0: other hope of earning or making an income. These people are easy targets.
1: A police officer's been charged over alleged historical domestic violence offences in Sydney's southwest. The 45-year-old is accused of intimidating a 47-year-old woman who was known to him and damaging property at a house last year. He'll face court next month. A primary school principal's lost her job after refusing to run Wear It Purple Day at a school in the ACT. Janelle Rowe suggested it be replaced with Bullying No Way Week. Ms. Rowe says she's concerned it exposes primary school aged children to sexualised content.
2: Wear It Purple Day is not simply a wear purple dress up day. Its focus is to indoctrinate children with LGBTQIA plus SB gender ideology from a young age and then normalise it every year through repeated National Awareness Days and activities.
1: More than a million Australians are being forced to move banks. ANZ has started a nearly $5 billion takeover of Suncorp. Suncorp has written to its 1.2 million customers, advising them they'll have to move to ANZ by June next year. The federal government's closing in on a new treaty with the Solomon Islands. Rhys Sullivan reports.
3: Leaked messages between Australia's High Commissioner to the Solomon Islands, Geoffrey Roach, and Deputy Solomon's Prime Minister, Francis Sade, have been obtained by the Herald, reportedly detailing terms of the treaty. The deal will see Australia invest $980 million in growing the nation and a further $142 million to help fund its free school education policy, as well as visa improvements and security requests. Negotiations are expected to continue shortly after Solomon Islands Prime Minister Matthew Vale survived a no-confidence motion believed to have been orchestrated by China in a bid to oust his pro-Australia government. At Parliament House, Canberra, Rhys Sullivan, Super Radio Network News.
1: King Charles has confirmed the Duke and Duchess of Sussex won't be undertaking any royal duties after returning to the UK. Harry and Meghan are private citizens, and the King has written a letter to that effect. It follows calls for clarity on what the royals will be doing in the UK. In sport, the North Queensland Cowboys' Reuben Cotter will face the NRL judiciary tonight in the hopes of having a charge downgraded. The 27-year-old has pleaded not guilty to a grade 2 careless high tackle charge. If found guilty, he'll be out for two matches. Cronulla's Michael Gabriel's been banned for two matches for a grade 3 careless high tackle. The Sydney Swans' Callum Mills has had scans on his injured knee. They show he's torn his anterior cruciate ligament. That's another blow for the embattled club and means he could potentially miss the 2027 season. The San Francisco 49ers will take on the LA Rams at the MCG later this week. The 49ers' Kyle Shanahan says he can't wait.
4: It's always hard when you think about the travel and all the stuff that goes into it, but once you get there, you get your feet on the ground and you get used to where we're at. It's really cool to be out here, and I think our guys are pretty jacked.
1: And Australia's James Overy is returning from the UK to play for Sydney FC. In finance, the All Ordinaries has opened at $9,201 Australian dollars, buying 72.23 US cents. This is Super Radio Network News. Cloudy with the chance of a shower and south to southwesterly winds easing. We're heading for top temperatures of 20 in the city, 19 in the west. Looking further ahead, cloudy with possible showers tomorrow, Thursday and Friday. Right now in the city, 16 degrees, 17 at Bankstown and Penrith, 16 at Richmond. That's the latest news. 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
5: Chris Smith across Australia.
6: Good to have you with us on this Tuesday morning, and there's plenty on the agenda. If you want to set the agenda, go right ahead. We don't have exclusivity on some of the subjects we raise on the show. By all means, let's talk. 13 12 69 is the telephone number. Back on to this principal in Canberra. Her name is Janelle Rowe. Steve, you want to comment?
7: Yes. I don't believe that the teachers should be talking or teaching kids about sexuality. You know what I mean? I think that's a parent's job where they've got to talk to their kids.
6: Yeah, but when they're 9 and or 10, they get sex education at school, like I did. That happens within the classroom or at a meeting after school. That has always been the case. Look, I think this is very different to basic sex education, is it not?
7: It is very different.
6: Yeah.
7: You know what I mean? Because it's like sometimes they're giving them options to take.
6: Well, it normalises the behaviour.
7: It does, yes. And I was listening to John Ruddick, and I was just wondering if, is he related to Phil Ruddick?
6: No, not. They're spelt differently. They're not related at all.
7: Okay.
6: But were both once members of the Liberal Party.
7: Yes. Oh, that's all right. I haven't got a problem with that.
6: Yeah.
7: But I just think that a lot of the conversations that they're having at school today should be ones that they should be having at home.
6: Of course. I couldn't agree more, Steve. This is my jurisdiction, not the teachers. Aaron in Far North Queensland. Hi, Aaron.
8: Hey, mate. How you going?
6: Good, thank you.
8: Yeah, I was just bringing up about the superannuation proposal by One Nation. Look, I'm all for it, personally. But I was watching a show on SBS a little while ago called Insight, and they were talking about super on there, and people can access their super currently for weight loss reduction programs and other health issues.
6: Yeah, there are particular applications you could make for significant help with problems that you have, and that money can come from super, you're right.
8: Yeah, that's what I was just ringing up about. I mean, it's currently happening.
6: Well, in COVID, we allowed $10,000 per year to be taken by those who could prove genuine heart, heartache in terms of...
8: Completely agree.
6: Financial stress.
8: Good proposal.
6: Yeah. Well, it's only just, you know, a step further to what we've already put in place.
8: Mm-hmm. Exactly.
6: It's hardly extreme, which is why it's got some support in some very unusual corners. Thank you, Aaron. Yeah. Appreciate your call.

0: Yeah, power to the people. I'll tell you what power came to you at 7:15 this morning. Smack bang in peak hour. 4% came from batteries. 0 from biomass. 5% from gas. 9% from hydro. 0 from liquid fuel. 19% from solar at 7:15. 11% from wind. But 52% came from coal. Coal was what this country ran on and relied on at 7:15 this morning. Kind of makes sense, doesn't it? A story I didn't get a chance to discuss with John Ruddick, but it's a very interesting interesting explanation as to where people come and go to in our capital cities. This is coming from the Institute of Public Affairs, and they had a look at the statistics related to overseas migrants. And Sydney is changing fast, it reports, and their new analysis suggests overseas migration is driving almost all of Sydney's population growth, while more than 113,000 long-term residents have left Sydney for other parts of Australia. I wonder who they are. Is that you? Have you lived in Sydney all your life and decided at a particular age, I'm out of here? And for what reason did you go? And did you take, you know, your wife, the kids had left home, and where did you go? Why? From 2023 to 2025, more than 352,000 overseas migrants settled in Sydney. And I've got to tell you, there aren't 352,000 homes for them. So where did they go? At the same time, 113,000 people moved out of Sydney for other parts of the country. And in some of the areas taking the most overseas arrivals, the local exodus has been particularly large. Look at Parramatta, for instance. Parramatta welcomed almost 50,000 overseas migrants while losing more than 26,000 residents to other parts of Australia. 26,000 long-term residents in Parramatta said, I'm out of here. The inner southwest took in more than 48,000 migrants, while more than 24,000 residents left. That's half. The Institute of Public Affairs says overseas migration accounted for 108% of Sydney's population, meaning the overseas influx was large enough to offset the people moving interstate. Well, in most cases, those figures tell me it's doubled the number of people leaving. So you've got an increase in population in all these areas, a stark increase, but I find the figures about people moving out even more startling. Half of the number moving in are moving out. Maybe you can fill the gaps in for me. Why? Pork barrelling. How does $560 million of taxpayers' money end up being handed out through an invite-only grants program? And why were 45 electorates never even given the chance to apply? How does government know who needs what when they can't get a chance to argue their point or submit their application? That's the question surrounding a new investigation into Labor's community infrastructure grants, which found 73% of the money went to Labor-held seats. Remember when Bridget McKenzie got in strife for sports grants? She had to resign her portfolio and she got kicked from pillar to post for about 2 years afterwards. Well, the Coalition doesn't have a monopoly on pork barrelling. One of the more eyebrow-raising examples is a $6 million grant to Marrickville Golf Club in Anthony Albanese's electorate. Now, I play golf at Marrickville. That's great news for us golfers. But why? When others don't even get a look in. Former Supreme Court judge and chair of the Centre for Public Integrity, Anthony Wheely, joins us right now. Good morning to you, Anthony.
1: Good morning, Chris.
0: Let's start with the fundamental issue here. What concerns you most about the way this $560 million program was designed and distributed?
1: Two things. One, they ignored the guidelines and rules for grant programs. Mind you, it's not illegal to do that, but they're there to make sure that grants are based on merit and that there's proper competition for them. Where you have a closed, non-competitive process like this and no genuine explanation for why you've done that, it's a very bad look. The second thing is, I think, people are throwing the phrase pork barreling around. I don't like that phrase very much. I prefer to say, if it's serious, that it's a misuse of public money. And so the second thing that comes to me out of all our research is that there are serious questions to be answered here by the government. What process did they follow in allocating these grants? We don't know. We don't know. That is, the Centre for Public Integrity doesn't know. We're not an anti-corruption body or an auditor general. We can't get hold of the government and force this information out of them. But we know what the consequences of the grants were, and the consequences are, as we've described in our report, very much slanted in favour of the government, particularly in the area of marginal seats. So we want to know, what process did you follow? And if we don't get a satisfactory answer for that, then I'm afraid the public would be invited to consider whether this might amount to a serious misuse of public money.
0: Interestingly, Labor had more seats. Doesn't that mean that to some degree the fact that that Labor seats received most of the money makes sense, but I guess it's a matter of crunching down the numbers and working out whether it was beyond what was acceptable.
1: Yeah, so there are two figures. I mean, you've really hit the nail on the head. Around 73% of the funds, $409 million, which is a lot out of 560, went to electoral divisions held by the ALP. Yes, they've got more seats, but it's more the second factor, that is, that marginal ALP seats in which the ALP was competitive received disproportionately high funding,
0: right,
1: and to a significant extent. And New South Wales ICAC has said in one of its papers that that is often a very clear indication that serious misuse of public money is taking place. So there it is. It throws it up and it says, well, this is a question you've got to answer, government. How did you do it? What processes did you follow? I mean, you mentioned Bridget McKenzie. In that case, we know there were spreadsheets prepared that very clearly indicated that some favourable treatment was being given to coalition seats. And that's why, in the end, that's why she was being criticised. Now, here we don't know what process they followed, and we need to know, and we're entitled to know, and let's hear what they've got to say.
0: Yeah, at the time, you talk about Bridget McKenzie, she was kicked from pillar to post, and she was forced to resign eventually, her portfolio.
1: Well, a bit for a spurious reason, I thought. You know, the fact that she was a member of the club, which had got some money. I mean, I wouldn't in this case focus on the Marrickville Golf Club and the fact that, that's the seat of the current Prime Minister. I wouldn't, even if he's a member of the golf club, that wouldn't trouble me so much.
0: Have you played golf at Marrickville, Anthony?
1: I have, but badly, Chris.
0: You're
1: badly.
0: Right. It's a shocker of a course. It needs every dollar it can find.
1: I know. And of course, I don't begrudge them $1, but I do think we just don't know, because we don't know what process they followed, what other golf courses around the country would have benefited from a grant. And were they more meritorious? You know, I don't know. And none of us know. That's the trouble. There's no transparency here.
0: Now, in the first 24 hours after you've released this report, the government has said that this was an election commitment and that ministers don't make decisions about projects in their own electorates. That seems not so transparent to me.
1: Exactly. Exactly. It's not transparent at all. It doesn't tell us anything. What process did you actually follow? Here's the consequences. We can all see it. 73% of funds going to ALP seats, and ALP marginal competitive seats getting a hell of a lot more than a proportional distribution would produce, whereas marginal you know, non-competitive seats, safe ALP seats, often got none. So that's obviously slanted in favour of winning votes, and that's really what's not allowed. That's the misuse of public money,
0: well,
1: if that's what's happened.
0: There are rules in place to follow and to work out exactly who gets what and who should apply,
1: yeah,
0: etc., but they're not following those rules, so it doesn't work by putting down a set of rules because they don't want to follow them. How do we stop this happening regularly?
1: Well, easily, what we do is we pass laws to say this is how you handle grant applications. This is how they're made competitive, and this is how they're judged on merit, and this is how you report them. So it's transparent. We need legislation with penalties if you don't comply.
0: Yeah, exactly.
1: And we don't have that at the moment.
0: All right. Good job on this. Thank you so much for your time.
1: Okay. Always a pleasure, Chris.
0: Good stuff. Bye. Former Supreme Court judge and chair of the Centre for Public Integrity, Anthony Wheely. None of that would surprise you, let me guess. No. But, you know, when you're saying that we would never do this and Bridget McKenzie needs to resign, as Labor did over and over again for weeks until she did, and they just copy the process almost to a T, you just think to yourself, none of you can be trusted.
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3: 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Now, Helensburg, truck on fire, the M1 southbound, and traffic there building very quickly. 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I'm Ian Wallace with the latest traffic on 2SM 1269.
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Hey, good to have you with us. Good to have you with us. Jacinta Namper-Jimper-Price, she's been missing in action for quite some time. Have you noticed that? I had a caller, I think it was Thursday or Wednesday, making the point, and I said, you're right. MIA. Like, once upon a time, pre-Angus Taylor as leader, she was a weapon. She was a weapon, and there's a great deal of support for Jacinta, I think, in the community, right across Australia. Anyway, she's back in the limelight today. Senator Price will team up with Dan Tehan, the Liberal MP, and they'll be speaking to the media today at about 11:15 about Labor's failure to plan for the skilled workforce. We spoke about this yesterday with a lack of construction workers and plans to cut back on backpackers, which people and farmers in rural areas need. And they're also going to talk about energy demands needed to support Australia's AI data centre rollout. And you know the rule, according to Chris Bowen, they can only use renewables unless they want to go to the Northern Territory or Queensland. So that will happen in Parliament House at 11:15. We may actually cross to that and see what they've got to say. Now, today, back in 1975, which doesn't seem too long ago to me, but it is, Cliff Richard began recording at the Abbey Road studio, not with the Beatles, but it was one of his biggest hits.

0: I have an evil intention playing that song, Cliff Richard's Devil Woman, because I'm about to tell you about the Devil Mushroom Woman, triple murderer, Erin Patterson. How could we allow this to happen in modern Australia? Erin Patterson has been approved for Ozempic, as you probably recognised from her appearances. She's carrying a stack of weight. She wants to lose weight in prison. There are plenty of gyms in prison that she could exercise in, but obviously that's not part of her regime. So she's gone for the Ozempic. And have a guess who's paying for the Ozempic? You. Well, Victorian taxpayers. Here she is serving a life sentence for a triple murder. The 51-year-old has reportedly started the $134 a month weight loss injections while held in solitary confinement at the maximum security Dame Phyllis Frost Centre. Now, $134 a month, that is, I don't know where they're getting their Ozempic from, but I'm telling you now, as someone who has temporarily used this drug, it's a lot more than $134 a month. Anyway, Patterson was convicted last year of murdering three relatives with a deadly mushroom-laced beef Wellington and attempting to murder a fourth. She's serving life with a 33-year non-parole period and is still awaiting word on a possible retrial. The Victorian Department of Justice says weight loss drugs are only prescribed when doctors determine there is a clear medical need, including preventing serious conditions such as type 2 diabetes. She's used the diabetes card. During her trial, though, remember this? Patterson told the court she had struggled with binge eating and body image issues for years. Well, the taxpayer of Victoria is about to bail her out.
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2: Helensburgh M1, truck fire southbound past Lawrence Hargrave Drive. One lane open, but traffic heavy going through there. At Banksia, they're clearing a crash, West Botany Street and Bestick Street. 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I'm Ian Wallace with the latest traffic on 2SM 1269.
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3: Sydney, Melbourne, we do have a problem. And, you know, got a federal government who says, oh, no, we can't do that because we have to look after people's health. 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
0: While everyday Australians struggle to keep the lights on, our climate czar is living large on the public purse, completely shielded from accountability. It is a disgrace. It is wasteful. And Chris Bowen should be sacked.
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0: Diane, what's happening in the news front?
9: Thank you, Chris. A Sydney man will spend 4 years behind bars over an NDIS fraud. A man and his daughter have been identified as the two people killed in a fiery light plane crash in Queensland. And Don Young has re-signed with the Newcastle Knights. We'll have those stories and more at the top of the hour.
0: Thank you so much. Blair, go ahead.
10: Hey, Chris, mate, on Mushroom Lady, what happens to a crook's assets when they go away for life? Do we know?
0: It depends what they're... In some cases of fraud, for instance, or financial crimes, they usually have to submit assets to be paid to creditors, but that's not the case in her situation.
10: If she had a house or whatever, but if she's...
0: Well, she was actually barred from selling her home by the Supreme Court last year. She was barred from selling her home. I don't know what the reason for that was. I'll just look it up. But as far as I'm concerned, she is not forced to sell the home to pay restitution.
10: Right. Well, my point is, if she's on the outside and wants Zabantex or whatever it's called, she'd be paying for it herself. Just because she's inside, if she's got assets, why are we paying for it?
0: Damn good argument.
10: Thank you.
0: Damn good argument. Why would she? Okay, she's not earning anything, but her assets are plenty. So surely she should be forced to use her assets to pay for things like this.
10: 100%.
0: But where she's found out how to manipulate the system is that she's discovered that under Victorian law, if she has a significant health issue, that is diabetes, they can write the script and say the taxpayer must pay for it.
10: We're already paying too much for her to be in there. No extras, thank you.
0: Yeah, you're not wrong. Good on you. Thank you, Blair. Appreciate your call. Now, firefighters are already warning us that we need to prepare for what could be a long and dangerous bushfire season ahead. Fire activity is increasing across northern New South Wales, and authorities expect that risk to move south towards Sydney over the coming months. So what should people actually be doing now, and how quickly can a fire go from a small spark to something completely out of control? Joining us is Ben Shepherd, New South Wales Rural Fire Service Superintendent. Summer comes around very quickly. Ben's just gone off the board. We've just lost Ben on the open line board. He just vanished into thin air. I saw his name, I looked up, and then his name just vanished, poof, into thin air. We'll come back to Ben in just a second. Steve from Arunga is on the line, though. Go ahead, Steve.
11: Oh, how are you, Chris?
0: Good, thank you.
11: Just a mention about, I was listening to your show yesterday, and when it finished, I was driving, I drive a truck, there was an ABC interviewer interviewing Alan Kohler about, and asked him about Pauline Hanson's changes to super.
0: And one of my listeners said to us on air yesterday that he or she had heard that Alan Kohler thought it was a half-decent idea.
11: Yeah, and it was amazing. I thought, well, this doesn't sound like the ABC, and did thought it was quite good, and gave it a bit of a rap. And then when I got home, I was watching Patricia Karvelas interview the same man, and his response then was totally different. He just bagged the proverbial out of it, and gave it no hope, and it was going to be a total disaster for the country. And I thought to myself, well, I'd say that he is, he's been pulled into line over that and changed his position.
0: That is interesting. Unless the first support that we heard about from a listener was not true.
11: No. I definitely was very surprised at his response to the first interview, thinking that...
0: But did you hear the first interview?
11: Pardon?
0: Did you hear the first interview?
11: I did. As soon as your show finished, I flicked over to the ABC News and...
0: When he was supportive of it?
11: Very supportive of it.
0: Right. What a backflip. Yeah. A backflip with Triple Pike.
11: Yeah, and change position, yeah. And the other thing I just wanted to mention was...
0: Maybe he was given a few low blows by ABC listeners who thought that he'd exceeded his political sphere by supporting One Nation.
11: Well, it just seems to me that he wasn't allowed to voice his opinion if it didn't meet the ABC's...
0: Going from very supportive... to very negative in a short space of time is rather miraculous.
11: Within 3 or 4 hours. Just one other quick thing.
0: Yeah.
11: At Western Australia by-election, Anthony Albanese was dragged kicking and screaming to tell the Western Australian people that he wasn't going to change the... The GST.
0: Yeah, exactly. He wanted to go to WA, shore up Secret Harbour by saying, don't worry, you're getting the big chunk of the GST. Don't worry, we're not changing it. Yep.
11: I don't think anyone's read between the lines. What he said was he more or less said that it won't change under while ever he's Prime Minister. So that to me... reads volumes because it means that he has no intention of staying there more than 12 months.
0: Yeah.
11: And that's his way of getting around it. Even when he's telling the truth, he's lying.
0: Yes, Steve, you don't believe anything they say, especially those who've been proven liars. And I think that's part of what the electorate hates most about Anthony Albanese. His word doesn't mean too much at all. Good on you, Steve. Thank you very much for that. Let's now get back to Ben Shepherd, New South Wales Rural Fire Service Superintendent. Ben, welcome to the program.
12: Thanks, Chris. Thanks for having me on.
0: In a period of winter, autumn, spring, how many days are you on track to doing hazard reduction? Because, as I often say, to get the exact weather conditions right to go and do hazard reduction is not an easy job. And then when it becomes an opportunity for you, you can't save... that large expanse of New South Wales overnight, can you?
12: No, you're spot on, Chris. And usually what happens as well, when we get those days, and that most of our burning is actually done during the autumn period. But what happens, especially around that time of year, you do get dew that settles on the actual vegetation and everything. So we may not be able to start typically maybe till around mid-morning. And then what we're also trying to do is strike that balance as well of not lighting up too late in the day because that's where smoke gets trapped underneath inversions. So when we talk about, on average, a burning window is around 30 days a year, it's probably far less than that because it's probably of those days, you might only get 5 or 6 hours of a good burning window. So,
0: Right. Look,
12: it can be really problematic to try and get all those burns in. But, look, yeah, autumn traditionally is the best time, but... we do get a little bit done during spring, and we will look at opportunities across summer. But the weather conditions are typically not as favourable as we start to see more in those autumn and spring periods.
0: So what are you hearing from the Weather Bureau about what we can expect temperature-wise and in terms of extreme dry?
12: Yeah, look, so there's no doubt that you've probably heard, and a lot of people have been talking about this super El Nino that is there. Look, the El Nino is one weather condition that we look at. The Indian Ocean is also a big driver for us in New South Wales and also the Southern Ocean. So there's no doubt that what we're starting to see,

0: experience.
1: So what are you hearing from the Weather Bureau about what we can expect temperature-wise and in terms of extreme dry?
0: Yeah, look, so there's no doubt that you've probably heard, and a lot of people have been talking about this super El Nino that is there. Look, the El Nino is one weather condition that we look at. The Indian Ocean is also a big driver for us in New South Wales and also the Southern Ocean. So there's no doubt that what we're starting to see and what we're likely to see, as the Bureau's indicated, across September and into October, we are likely to have a bit of a drying effect. We are likely to see a little bit of warmer conditions as well. But then later in the forecast, as we start to approach spring, there's starting to be a little bit of a wet signal that might be drawn across from the Indian Ocean. So look, the main thing I'd be saying to people is at this time of year, we should expect those spikes in the weather. We should expect those hot, dry, windy days. And we should expect, therefore, some increase of fire behaviour. But what ends up throwing us for the rest of the fire season, look, I'll wait and see what happens with that forecast, especially as we approach the later part of spring into summer.
1: Okay, so it's not all bad news. Just in terms of what I should do at home and what most householders should be doing, first of all, we should be getting up into the gutter, shouldn't we?
0: Yeah, look, there's some simple, free and easy things that many people can do. The gutters is probably the main one that people mostly hear about, and that's because, look, they're sometimes hard to see, but that's where leaf matters normally collect in. And then when embers are blown ahead of the main fire front, that's where they land in the gutters and can set your home on fire. So the gutters is always a good and easy one to do. But then mowing your lawn, trimming your gardens, and many of us are probably doing this unknowingly across weekends, making sure that our homes are well prepared. But the most important thing we want people to do is have that chat with the family or the household about what they'll do if threatened by fire. So start making decisions. If a fire was going to impact on our home, where are we going to go? What are we going to take? And when are we going to go? Because what we don't like seeing is people having those decisions at the last minute when the fire's actually on their property and starting to threaten their homes.
1: Okay, we broadcast to scores of rural radio stations. Those with larger properties, what needs to begin now?
0: Yeah, look, there's some simple things as well for those rural properties. Again, many of them are already doing this, but can start considering your fire breaks. Also consider around your machinery sheds and storage sheds, what kind of fire breaks have you got around those places as well. There's no doubt that in parts of New South Wales as well, we are looking very closely at some of the crops that are going to come through. And in some areas, they're talking about some potential bumper crops. So when we move into harvest, actually start monitoring the conditions very closely. And again, I know I'm sort of telling them things that they do closely, but last year we saw a lot of crop fires happen very, very quickly during harvest time. And they can be huge economic loss for those landholders. We were seeing in the space of an hour or two, sometimes more than a couple of hundred thousand being lost. So monitor the weather conditions, look out for those harvest safety alerts, but equally as well, not just considering your home, but looking out for your machinery sheds and those expensive bits of equipment, where they're stored, how they're stored, and having breaks in place.
1: Okay, smart advice. Nathan, one of our listeners has phoned through, and this is an interesting question, one that I was going to ask you next. Nathan, you ask away.
2: G'day, Chris.
1: Hi, Ben's listening.
2: Hey, Ben. Just want to ask how these fires start. I'm just confused that these spot fires, they turn up just everywhere at the moment. And are they arsonists? Are they bottles laying in the bush? How do they start?
0: Yeah, look, great question. Majority of our fires that do occur and start are from typically things from lightning storms, normally dry storms, and they become more frequent as we start to move closer to summer. But in recent weeks, frustratingly, a number of these fires has resulted from private hazard reduction burns or burn-offs on properties. Now, some of these landholders have just underestimated the conditions on a particular day, so they may have set out with all intent to do the things correctly, but didn't really read the winds or didn't have the safety equipment on hand. So then those fires have got away and then gone on to burn into neighbours' properties or to national parks. So look, the main thing is we want people to use fire. We want them to do their own hazard reduction, but they just need to ensure that they're doing it correctly and safely. And if you're not sure, by all means, reach out to your local brigade, reach out to your fire control centre, have the chat about getting that assistance. Because it's important that we do reduce the fuels, but we need to do so safely.
2: Okay, mate. Thank you.
1: As for fire bugs, deliberately lit fires, what percentage, have you got a sort of a rough percentage of those that are lit deliberately in an average summer season?
0: Yeah, Chris, look, it is a quite a small number. We're talking about a couple of percent that typically we do see as a result of arson. that while there is human behaviour included in that, and

0: That can sometimes be people pulling over on long dry grass, unattended campfires. So humans do play a considerable part, but the actual instances of arson are relatively low. The problem is those idiots that want to partake in that kind of action do tend to pick the worst of the days where fires escalate and escalate quite quickly.
1: Right.
0: But look, the public plays a big role in reporting that behaviour. And look, we want to catch those people. We want to get them before the courts and get them in jail.
1: All right. Ben, good to chat with you. And it's a good early warning for people to prepare as much as they can. Thank you for your time.
0: Always a pleasure. Thanks, Chris.
1: New South Wales Rural Fire Service Superintendent Ben Shepherd.

0: 2SM Sydney traffic.
1: Ellensburg, a truck fire. M1 southbound has been contained past Lawrence Hargrave Drive. One lane open, but traffic remains busy going through there. Moorbank, a crash. M5 slip lane southbound to Heathcote Road. 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I'm Ian Wallace with the latest traffic on 2SM 1269.
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1: You know, we often talk about Britain and what seems to be this endless parade of Middle Eastern, well, I was going to say refugees, but they're basically boat people, who make their way into Britain, and under the family reunion program, which is very familiar to us, they bring in the rest of their family down the track once they go to some of these tribunals. Similar case here, but of course England is so close to that northern hemisphere area where everyone sort of hops, skips and jumps through Europe and finally makes it to England. And some of the cities, like in Birmingham, for instance, becoming Muslim enclaves. And a lot of Brits are not happy about this. Well, a flag war has now erupted in Birmingham, where the city council is taking legal action to stop people putting British and English flags on public infrastructure. More than 20,000 Union Jack and St George's flags have been hung across the city by the activist group Raise the Colours. So they're a patriotic group which says it is about time that we expressed our national pride. What's wrong with that? Well, I'll tell you what's wrong with it. The council is seeking an injunction to stop the flags being attached to lampposts, roundabouts and other council infrastructure because Birmingham has become, as I say, a Middle Eastern Muslim enclave. Anyone who ignores the order could face up to 2 years in prison or a fine. How ridiculous.
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2: Sutherland, the car broken down. Rawson Avenue southbound at the Princes Highway. Helensburg M1, a truck fire has been contained southbound past Laurent Hargrave Drive. One lane getting through. Haberfield, truck broken down. M4, lane one, eastbound. 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
10: Good
5: Good morning, I'm Diane Coveney-Garland. The Raptor Squad has charged three teenagers over drugs and car theft in Sydney. Christy Warner reports.
10: A Land Rover was stolen from a Kingsford home around 4:30 yesterday morning by two masked men. 10 hours later, that car was spotted by the Raptor Squad's Highway Patrol Unit at Fairfield East. Officers have searched the car, allegedly seizing meth, cannabis and three mobile phones. A 16-year-old and two 17-year-olds have been arrested and are facing a raft of charges in court today, including aggravated break and enter, breach of bail, and participating in a criminal group. In Sydney, Christy Warner, Super Radio Network News.
5: Homeowners and landowners are being urged to start preparing for fire season. This summer is expected to be longer and hotter, with the Super El Nino predicted. Rural Fire Service Superintendent Ben Shepherd has told Chris Smith it's important to be ready.
11: Start considering your fire breaks. Also consider around your machinery sheds and storage sheds. What kind of fire breaks have you got around those places as well? There's no doubt that in parts of New South Wales as well, we are looking very closely at some of the crops that are going to come through. And in some areas, that they're talking about some potential bumper crops. So when we move into harvest, actually start monitoring the conditions very closely.
5: A Sydney man will spend 4 years behind bars over NDIS fraud. The 37-year-old from Chester Hill was one of six people who made millions of dollars in false claims from the NDIS, as well as fake claims in GST refunds from the tax office. Five others have been sentenced to a total of more than 30 years behind bars, while luxury cars, cash and gold worth $1 million has been seized. There are concerns the proposed digital duty of care could have implications for political speech and online debate. It seeks to establish mandates for online services and social media sites to prevent foreseeable serious harms. Institute of Public Affairs Deputy Executive Director Daniel Wild says there are alternatives.
12: What the government needs to do is show Australians that they are being legitimate in how they approach it. It's clear the government wants to rush this and to ram it through Parliament. But, you know, what we need in this country is more debate and more opportunities to voice our opinions, not fewer. And also the scope of this legislation is going to capture not just social media companies, but many different aspects of the internet, including AI.
5: Two people who were killed in a light plane crash south of Brisbane have been identified. Ian Campbell and his 23-year-old daughter Hannah died when the aircraft went down at Stockley and burst into flames yesterday. The 56-year-old was the founder of the well-known dairy business Baremba Organics, and three youths are yet to be located after fleeing a detention centre in the Northern Territory. In sport, the Newcastle Knights have re-signed Dom Young. He debuted with the club in 2021 and will now remain there until the end of 2030. Parramatta's Ronald Volkman signed a contract extension, which means he'll stay with the Eels till the end of 2028. The Sharks' elimination final against the Cowboys is going to be played at Allianz Stadium. The Cowboys might be happy about it, but Cronulla's Blake Brayley says their home ground is great.
13: People that are visitors and the visiting team would say that, but I know being the home team, I love it there. I think it's the best stadium in the NRL. So hopefully one day we can play finals games there.
5: Collingwood's Ed Allen will remain with the club for another 4 years after signing a new deal. Kazakhstan's Elena Rybakina defeated former US Open champion Naomi Osaka in straight sets to reach the quarterfinals of the US Open. In finance, the All Ordinaries is down 66 points at 9,135, one Australian dollars buying 72.16 US cents. This is Super Radio Network News. Cloudy with the chance of a shower and south to southwesterly winds easing. We're heading for top temperatures of 20 in the city, 19 in the west. Looking further ahead, cloudy with possible showers tomorrow, Thursday and Friday. Right now in the city, 16 degrees, 17 at Bankstown and Penrith, 16 at Richmond. That's the latest news. Now, Chris Smith across Australia on 2SM.

0: I mentioned a little earlier in the program how I'm surprised at not only the number of people gathering in places like Sydney, but in particular Parramatta. 50,000 overseas migrants have been welcomed there. But more astonishingly, the number of people have just escaped Sydney. 113,000 long-term residents have left for other parts of Australia. 113,000. Parramatta, 26,000 people who live in the postcode of Parramatta gone. 24,000 residents left in inner southwest. It's quite extraordinary, this sort of exodus. How about we go to Woody in Grafton? Go ahead, Woody.
1: Glory, glory, mate.
0: Oh, are you excited?
1: Oh, absolutely. I'm predicting us and the Warriors.
0: What, in the GF?
1: Yep.
0: Oh, don't get ahead of yourself, mate. We've got to beat the Knights. That will not be an easy task.
1: Done and dusted.
0: We'll see what Dane Gagai has to say about that.
1: Yeah, done and dusted. Anyway, moving out of Sydney.
0: Oh, yeah.
1: Yep. We lived in Yagoona, bought a place there in 81, I think. And the people across the road from us were a young Aboriginal couple. It was a housing commission.
0: Yeah.
1: They were put out, and it was redone. And a Lebanese couple moved in. 10 boys.
0: 10 boys?
1: 10 boys. Him, his wife, and 10 boys.
0: Stop it.
1: Yep.
0: And given that fact, you were out of here.
1: I'm out of here. We moved out in 97.
0: Yeah.
1: And bought a little 80-acre property up in Grafton, mate.
0: Oh, and happy as you-know-what in mud.
1: Oh, absolutely. Breed me own cattle.
0: Had you done that before?
1: Oh, butcher by trade.
0: Yeah, but that's not breeding cattle.
1: It doesn't matter. I know the cattle.
0: Right. And do you know friends who've done the same?
1: No. I just said to the wife, you know, we got to go.
0: And when you got to go, you got to go, Woody.
1: Yep. It was just overpowering the amount that they were moving in and causing havoc everywhere. People were just selling up and moving.
0: And when you say havoc, what kinds of things were happening?
1: Well, you can have a couple walk down the street with their kids and they get abused, sworn at, spat at. The people around there were just going, nah, that's enough.
0: Yeah. See, I always wonder, when you're thinking about the calibre of people who come into this country, why do we allow such low lives to enter our nation so easily and become citizens? Why do we allow that to happen?
1: Yeah. Well, see, all those boys, every one of them was born in that area, around Canterbury, Punchbowl.
0: Yeah.
1: Yet not one of them. And I used to talk because my eldest son sort of grew up with their eldest son, if you know what I mean.
0: Yeah.
1: Went to the same. And they just said, nah, we're not Australian. We're Lebanese. I said, but you were born here. Doesn't matter.
0: They see themselves as Lebanese first.
1: Yes.
0: I wonder how much of that has been indoctrinated, brainwashed into their heads from their parents.
1: Oh, absolutely.
0: Yeah. Yeah. The us and them mentality alive and well. Woody, thank you very much for your call. Lewis in Barrel. Hi, Lewis.
2: Lois.
0: Lois, I'm sorry.
2: As in Superman.
0: Yes, I'm with you, as in Superman, Lois Lane. Now, Lois, you're in Barrel, but were you in the middle of Sydney, were you, in the suburbs?
2: I was in Revesby.
0: Revesby, right.
2: And when I retired, I'd always wanted to come down here. And originally, I wanted to go to Bundanoon.
0: Yeah.
2: But I was bringing my mother, who was quite elderly, and I thought, how long does it take for an ambulance to get from Bundanoon back to Bowral? No, I had to settle for Bowral.
0: Yeah, well, that's okay.
2: I'm not as happy as I used to be. Because since COVID, too many people have thought, oh, I can work from home. I don't have to live in Sydney. And they're all coming down here and changing what the Highlands is about.
0: Oh, they're filling up Barrel, Mittagong and Mossvale, are they?
2: Yes. And now the developers have moved in and there's townhouses going in.
0: Right.
2: Everywhere.
0: So it's almost like a satellite suburb of Sydney.
2: Yeah. And I'm in a little short cul-de-sac and there's three houses down the end of our street have sold out to developers and there's townhouses going.
0: Oh.
2: So
0: you may as well be back in Reesby.
2: Well, I don't know what it's doing there, but, you know, I mean, in a tiny little cul-de-sac here,
0: yeah,
2: where there were three houses, there'll probably end up being 8, 9 townhouses.
0: Well, this is the product of bringing so many people into the country. You've got to put them somewhere, and then the squeeze will be on because we don't make enough units and apartments and houses quick enough now, so they just squeeze out further wide, and they end up filling little places like Barrel and Mossvale and Mittagong, and those people are saying, hang on a second, I got out of Sydney not to be like Sydney.
2: Yes, exactly. But it's COVID's fault.
0: Well, it might have a little bit to do with that. It might have a lot to do with the fact that in recent years we've brought in 500,000 people at a time.
2: True.
0: Yeah. Yes. Lois, thank you very much for your call. I appreciate it. As supercars prepare to return to racing this weekend in South Australia, the Australian motorsport world today marks the anniversary of one of its most revered legends, Peter Brock, who won a record 9 Bathurst 1000s and was beloved by fans, tragically died on September the 8th, today in 2006, 20 years ago, can you believe it? I remember when it happened. What a shock it was. It was a crash whilst he was driving in the Targa West Rally in WA. Known as the King of the Mountain, Brock's 9 wins in Mount Panorama were as memorable as his friendliness towards his fans. That legacy has been continued through Brock's protege, Craig Lowndes, who will suit up for this weekend's Air Touch 500 at the Bend in a wild card entry for Chevrolet Squad Team 18. So that's 20 years ago today. Wayne, you remember Peter Brock fondly, I bet.
3: I remember Peter. Can I say rest in peace?
0: You sure can.
3: And the best driver going around. And God love him, mate. I used to work for Holden once.
0: Oh, did you?
3: Yeah. I remember I jumped in the car once and it was 005 on the glove box that was working for Holden.
0: Yeah.
3: Yeah. So, thanks for everybody. Let's remember him. Of course, he's the best. And him and Lounsey were the best.
0: Good on you, Wayne. Thank you very much. Nice words from a great fan, by the sound of it, on the Central Coast. Steve, Peter Brock.
4: Yes, good morning, Chris.
0: Morning.
4: Yes, mate, I was a great fan of Peter, mate. Rest in peace, Pete. About Bathurst, mate, he was an absolute legend there. He definitely was the King of the Mountain and always will be. Just to correct a couple of minor things about how he won Bathurst, he actually won 8 Bathurst 1000s. Technically, he won 8, and his first Bathurst win was a 500-mile race. So, really, he's won 9 in total. That's correct. But one was a 500, which he'd driven on his own.
0: Uh-huh.
4: And the other 8, when he went to the metric system, it went to 1,000 kilometres.
0: Yep.
4: And all his 8 wins were with co-drivers, but he drove at least 3/4 of the race. And nobody seems to mention the 24-hour race he won up there. I think it was about 2003.
0: Yeah, and he would have won more. I reckon he could have won Bathurst again.
4: He seemed to have run it. 87 was his last main victory at Bathurst. And it was around about the late 90s he retired from driving the V8 supercars.
0: Yeah, they would have brought him back, mate. You know what he was like.
4: When the 24-hour race came along in 2002 and 2003, they called him up as a co-driver in the Monaros, the new Monaros that come out that era.
0: Yep.
4: Yeah, apparently he runs second. They run 1-2 in the first year. He runs second, and then he come out and won the second 24-hour.
0: Yeah, what an icon, eh?
4: Oh, mate, he was also a gentleman too. I shook hands with him many times and spoke to him, had a few yarns with him around the racetracks, the old Oran Park, the Emberoo Park, down at Sandown, Bathurst. I've been there many, many times and seen him and got autographs off him. Absolute legend he was.
0: Well said. Well done.
4: Yeah.
0: Good on you, Steve. Thank you. 20 years on since his departure from this life. It seems like about 10 years. But we have been without him for 20 years. And Craig Lowndes will be driving this weekend in his honour. Richard in Newcastle.
5: Yeah, morning, buddy. On the subject of bullying, did you have the opportunity to watch A Current Affair last night?
0: No, I didn't. Sorry.
5: Well, can I enlighten you? It concerned a young 14-year-old girl from the town of Cessnock in the Hunter Valley. This girl had been bullied at school to such an extent that her mother withdrew her from the school and she was going to TAFE to further her education.
0: Yeah.
5: She was catching the bus home one day and two young girls hopped on the bus and one of the girls recognised her from the school she went to.
0: Ooh.
5: And they proceeded to throttle her greatly. And they subsequently dragged her off the bus by the hair. And while she's lying on the steps of the bus, at the front of the bus, just adjacent to the driver, they stomped on her head, they punched her, they brutalised her, and they downloaded all this on their mobile phones. And seemingly this bus driver didn't get off his seat. And when they'd finished with this young girl, they walked away and she crawled back onto the bus. The bus driver closed the door and drove away and she alighted from the bus at her bus stop. Now, these two girls were known to the police and I think it took about 2 or 3 weeks for them to get hold of one of the girls.
0: Well, I've got a little bit of information on this. This is from a police force spokesperson. The matter was referred to the Police Transport Command, who commenced an investigation following extensive inquiries. Last Friday, police arrested a teenage girl on Thompson Street, East Maitland, the 13-year-old. Can you believe this? The attacker was 13. The 13-year-old was taken to Maitland Police Station, where she was charged with assault occasioning actual bodily harm in company of others and assault occasioning actual bodily harm. She was granted strict conditional bail to appear before a children's court on Thursday, the 10th of October. There are further investigations going on. At least they got her.
5: Can I just say this? This was sickening to watch, okay? And it just, to me, it just encapsulated where this country is at this stage.
0: Yeah, awful.
5: And I don't know about you, Chris, but I can tell you this personally. If that was my daughter, I would make it my personal mission to find those little C's, and I won't say any more about that.
0: No, same here. Same here without a doubt, Richard. Thank you very much for your call. Wow, what a horrific case of bullying. And now the kid doesn't want to go to school or TAFE, apparently. Just had a look at the story online. Now, Sydney's dog owners could soon find out whether their dogs are still welcome at the beach. Now, this is a controversial issue because for those who are on our coastlines, you know that there are some beaches where you can take your dogs, there are some beaches where dogs can't go, there are some beaches where dogs need to be on a lead, and there are some beaches where the dogs can be unleashed. Mona Vale Beach has been running a 12-month off-leash trial, allowing dogs on part of the beach during certain morning and evening hours. That sounds like a fair enough trial. Now, councillors are deciding whether to extend it for another year. Surely you've had a 12-month trial. You've had enough time to work out whether it's, you know, working or okay with those who are continually going on Monavale Beach. Anyway, they want to extend the trial. And there are more than 560 submissions because, unsurprisingly, people have very strong opinions about dogs at beaches. Dog owners say it's brought people together. It always does. Dogs unite humans. Now, the dogs run and exercise and have even got families outside and off their phones, and kids are running with their dogs as well. But the people against it say they don't want to share the beach with off-leash dogs, raising concerns about aggressive behaviour, dog poo, wildlife, and people simply wanting somewhere they can enjoy without dogs running around. Well, maybe they don't like kids running around either. Maybe we should ban kids. Or maybe we should put the kids on leashes, do they think? Monavale Beach has been running this trial. Following all of these submissions, they're going to sit down apparently this week and work out what to do with it. Well, I don't know. You, people in Monavale in particular, or those who use Monavale Beach, what do you think? Is it such a bad policy for people who don't have dogs? You know, like, if it's attracting people to get on, you know, outdoors and run with their dogs and walk with their dogs, why not? You know, as for dog poo, it doesn't matter where you are. Even if you're in the street, dogs might poo, and it's up to the owners to pick up that poo. And we do it every time. For those who love their dogs, you pick up the poo. But, you know, if you don't like dogs on beaches, how do you feel about footballs ending up near your head? Or boogie boards? Or people walking next to you and flicking up sand? That's the beach. Dogs can hardly make it a worse place to spend your time. Anyway, if you're if you think your dog shouldn't go anywhere near beaches, come and mount your argument right here on 13 12 69. Or if you think it's a damn good idea, and if you're in that local vicinity of Monavale, tell me, how's the trial gone?
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7: Bankstown, a crash on County Road affecting both directions. Have a field truck broken down the M4, lane 1 eastbound Helensburg. A truck fire has been contained, M1 southbound past Lawrence Hargrave Drive. Know how to grow with one of Australia's largest super funds. 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I mean, Wallace, 2SM, 1269.
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0: Let's go to the open line. 13 12 69 is the telephone number. Ivan, good morning.
1: Oh, good morning, Chris. Love your program, mate. You raise a lot of good stuff.
0: Well, you're very kind.
1: Just a very short comment, or a view, you might say. Yeah. Now, the government are trying to bring in restrictions about what the Met companies are, or the...
0: Let me summarise what the story is about. The government is introducing digital duty of care laws for social media that will double the penalties for breaching the under-16 ban to $109 million. But on top of that, there's also algorithm control, and this is what will be debated in the Parliament this week. New rules introduce an opt-out system, which lets users switch off algorithmic feeds to avoid extreme or harmful content. So, for instance, the way some of these platforms work is that if they can detect that a teenager is coming on board, they will hit them up with things that will take them towards sex sites and also certain sites that should not be permissible for teenage boys. And the same thing works with females, and depending on what they're searching in the search engine, you can then determine what to hit them up with. So they're trying to say, hey, we want in Australia an opt-out system so that these kids in particular can't be taken down the path of horrid information and pressure.
1: Oh, I understand, Chris. Thank you for explaining that. My main concern is, what is to prevent teenagers posting hideous, terrible stuff online, something that happens in the street or something. They've all got to get there with their phones, and next thing you know, it's posted online. Now, what's the difference?
0: Nothing. No change to that. There's been no talk about changing that.
1: So what's the point of it all?
0: Yes. It's like, I tell you what, when it comes to the internet, when it comes to AI, I just sit back without too much anxiety and think to myself, you have very little influence on the way this will run. You need to take responsibility for the younger people in your family, make sure they're well-versed on the dangers that exist, and just get on with it, because we will not be able to control this stuff.
1: No, you're dead right.
0: It's like putting your finger in a massive, massive long dike and thinking that you're going to stop the water when there are a trillion holes up the other end.
1: Correct. Yep. But thank you, Chris. Appreciate it, mate.
0: Good on you, Ivan. Thank you very much. And to say that all of a sudden you're going to double the fine so that social media platforms do more in getting younger people off social media, I just don't think that these government agencies, and in particular the E-Safety Commissioner, does she understand how much money these conglomerates make? Like, they're being hit with $50 million fines in the US at the moment, and they're suggesting here that Australia could hit them with $100 million fines. I've got to say, one, it's a drop in the ocean, and two, once they start stopping younger people using the internet, their business model is stopped. So they're not going to do that. So you're going to be trying to smack them with these fines. They're going to appeal in some kind of international court. You're probably going to lose, as the E-Safety Commissioner has done too often recently. And what are you doing? You're trying to stop them using algorithms that offer younger people gross and horrific information and maybe websites. Okay, that's fine, but at the other end of this sphere, you've got all of these young people who take similar videos and post them quick smart, and sometimes they stay online for hours on end before they're taken down. Like, it's an endless tail-chasing exercise. It's up to, you know, parents and others to talk to your kids and say, now listen, we're going to put some controls on your device. These are the controls. We know how to do it, parental controls, to get rid of these particular categories, which is so easy to do nowadays. You've got to take responsibility here at home. That's where you've got to do it. And if kids want to be, you know, especially when they're older, if they want to get access to this stuff, they will. No government's going to stop them. No parent is going to stop them. They will. And if you think back to when you were younger, you got access to things that your parents would have preferred you didn't get access to. It's how young people operate. Anyway, I just think it's same as artificial intelligence. It is running at a million miles an hour right now. It is here to stay. It is with us now. It's not the future. It's here now. And if you think you can control AI, I think we're being very insular and very ignorant. There is not a chance in hell we're going to have any control on AI. It is a global phenomenon. It's not restricted to Australia. You may have a different view. Happy to hear that. 13 12 69.
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3: Pimble crash, Pacific Highway, Lane 1 southbound at Bobbin Head Road. Haberfield truck broken down the M4 Lane 1 eastbound. Hillensburg, a truck fire on the M1 southbound has been contained just past Lawrence Hargrave Drive. Traffic getting through. 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I'm Ian Wallace with the latest traffic on 2SM 1269.
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0: Let's go to the newsroom. Can't find Taco. Has he made it to your end yet?
10: No, he's not here right now.
0: Oh, no, I've just seen him. He's in the corner of the office. Guarding the lift.
10: He did come down here earlier, but with somebody who was from out the front, or out at your end of the office, I should say.
0: All right.
10: And, wasn't interested in anyone in here today. I'm not sure what that's about.
0: Maybe he's gone off the news or something like that.
10: Although he did dig in a bin for something, but we made sure he didn't grab anything out.
0: He was digging in a bin?
10: Oh, look, it's only paper.
0: He's a bin dog. Okay, what's happening news-wise?
10: In the news, two men have each been sentenced to a maximum of 34 years behind bars for the gangland assassination of Victorian underworld figure Gavin Preston. Community and disability workers are pushing for better pay, and Cricket Australia will go ahead with the sell-off of the Big Bash League. We'll have those stories and more at the top of the hour.
0: Thank you so much, Diane. Now, yesterday, just after midday, you would have heard us following in the news the story of that light plane crash south of Brisbane and the two people being killed, which was confirmed mid-afternoon. Well, two people killed in that crash have been identified as Baramba Organics founder Ian Campbell and his daughter Hannah. The cause of the crash is unknown, but a high-profile and successful agribusinessman, Campbell founded the Australian organic dairy brand Baramba Organics. They make fantastic yogurts, Baramba. That was in 2002. Alongside his wife, Campbell also owned Manana Pastoral, which produces extra virgin olive oil, grass-fed beef and lamb near Gundawindi on the New South Wales-Queensland border. Posts to social media indicate that Campbell was an experienced pilot. Both he and Hannah had also recently been involved in Trek for RFDS, trekking the Kokoda Trail in PNG to raise funds for the Royal Flying Doctor Service. That should not be the case, should it? You give so much of your private time, you put in, you raise money for charity, and this happens to you. He was 56, young Hannah was just 23. It started a grass fire attended by 8 fire crews. Our sympathies go out to the family. Alan in the Tweed. Go ahead, Alan.
11: Hello, Chris. Love your show, mate.
0: Thank you.
11: You just mentioned the... This isn't what I was going to talk about, but the Kokoda Trail. My father was a coast watcher. He went over the Owen Stanley Ranges in bare feet at one stage. And, you know, he's highly decorated, very highly decorated, but... He's just an absolute basket case after that episode, mate. It didn't benefit him or his family one little bit. But, yeah, what I was ringing about was the redevelopment of the Tweed Hospital.
0: Oh, yeah.
11: I had a bad feeling about this right from the start. They put a new hospital about 18 kilometres away. They probably regard it as a hospital for people of Tweed, but, I mean, you need a cut lunch and a bloody some sort of transport to get...
0: and an orienteering map.
11: Yeah, yeah. And anyway, they had a gathering on Saturday, and the mob was called Lancom, and the guy's speaking as if he's as if the deal's already been done.
0: So they're transforming the site, and correct me if I'm wrong, into homes, aren't they?
11: 800 units that are proposed.
0: That's right.
11: And this guy from Lancom, I hit him up with a lot of questions. And the response was just babble. He was just giving me babble because that site was donated by the Morley family specifically for the hospital in the 70s.
0: Right.
11: And all of a sudden this Lancom have taken it over from the health department. But if it was donated for the purpose of a hospital, you'd have to conclude that land is owned by the people of Tweed Heads.
0: Yeah, exactly. Well, part of the... I'm just looking at the stories that have been posted on this site, and they're trying to put aside, allocate 10% for affordable housing. And according to the New South Wales government, there'll be an important addition for Tweed Heads, which has one of the lowest housing vacancy rates in the state at just 0.8%, meaning families are competing for a small pool of homes. Alongside the new homes, the development will also deliver improved public access to the waterfront with new shared pedestrian and bicycle paths, increased tree canopy to help keep streets cool. The health services currently operating on the site, which include Breast Screen New South Wales and several community health services, are being relocated nearby... There's that word again. So locals can keep their care and rely on that care.
11: Yeah, one's a methadone clinic, Chris. They want to put that in Tweed Mall. I'm sure the locals will be happy about that.
0: Yeah, this is interesting. You know, you wonder what the family, of the donors, you know, the original 70s donors, you just wonder what they think about the change in land use at that location.
11: They've got a, there's got to be ancestors to the Morley family there, Chris.
0: Has to be. Yeah.
11: But one offshoot to this, Max Boyd, he was a brilliant mayor of Tweed Heads. He wrote a book, Assault on Paradise, and it's all about Tweed Heads. Now, I don't know whether they consider we sort of brain dead geriatrics. Well, I might be one of them, but he went into depth to explain the. The degradation of the local area. It's just so devastating what they've done. But to want to put 800 units there, I've had friends recently, a lot about what you hear may not be true, but they've sought rental properties and they've had no trouble gaining, somewhere to live.
0: Mm.
11: So, but...
0: The truth might be somewhere in between the two arguments. I don't know.
11: Yeah, it's... just absurd. Max Boyd, he had a moratorium on parts of the Tweed 30 years ago, no more development in specific areas, and used to take 6 minutes to drive downtown. It can take, close to 35 minutes if you leave at the wrong time.
0: Well, with the number of people coming into the country and the number of people leaving Sydney for northern areas, including the Tweed, mate, to suggest that you have moratoriums on growth and building and infrastructure, that's can't be a consideration right now, yeah, because you've got to put all of these people somewhere.
11: It's like the Tweed Heads is at capacity.
0: I bet.
11: If anyone understands that, but yeah. It's at capacity. But you're doing a fantastic job, Chris. It's only got absolute admiration for you, mate, because the way the system is today, they don't want anyone speaking out.
0: Oh, no. And they've even got people like the E-Safety Commissioner keeping an eye on people like you and I, Alan.
11: Yeah, I bet they have.
0: Yep, don't worry.

0: position. Like, the Tweed Heads is at capacity.
1: I bet.
0: I don't know if anyone understands that, but it's at capacity. But you're doing a fantastic job, Chris. It's only got absolute admiration for you, mate, because the way the system is today, they don't want anyone speaking out.
1: Oh, no. And they've even got people like the E-Safety Commissioner keeping an eye on people like you and I, Alan.
0: Yeah, I bet they have.
1: Yeah, don't worry. They won't be. They'll have to drag me by the neck and the scruff of the hair to get me out of this studio. Thank you, Alan.
0: Yeah, thanks very much, Chris.
1: Very kind. Good on you. Now, did you know this? The Earth is spinning a little faster than usual. A lot of the greenies would probably say it's climate change, but it's not. And it could force one of the biggest changes to global timekeeping in generations. For more than 50 years, scientists have occasionally added an extra leap second to keep clocks in sync with the Earth's rotation. But because the planet has recently been speeding up, hope it doesn't speed up too much, scientists may eventually need to do the opposite, which is skip a second. That's never happened before. And experts warn modern computer systems may struggle to handle this, potentially causing problems for everything from telecommunications and power grids to satellites. I've got memories of, you know, Y2K and all the dramas that were predicted during that period, and none of them occurred. But anyway, the expected solution is to scrap leap seconds altogether. A proposal going before an international body in October would allow atomic clocks to gradually drift away from the Earth's rotation, with the difference eventually reaching as much as an hour, although that could take thousands of years. For humans, losing a second would barely be noticeable. Someone would complain, wouldn't they? Try and seek some kind of compensation for the second they lost. But for computers, it would be a very different story. How do they lose a second if they operate on an atomic clock? How do you change atomic clocks? You probably can't. Ooh, very strange, isn't it? But we are spinning a little faster than usual. You feeling a little bit giddy?
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3: Haberfield, truck broken down the M4, lane 1 eastbound, and Helensburgh on the M1, truck fire has been contained southbound past Lawrence Hargrave Drive, one lane getting past. 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I'm Ian Wallace with the latest traffic on 2SM 1269.
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1: That's what a 5-litre V8 using Penrite used to sound like. And that's what it sounds like now. Can't hear that difference? Well, it's there. And these days, it sounds more Aussie than ever. Because after 100 years, Penrite Oil is now officially Australian-made certified. There's even the green and gold kangaroo on the bottle to prove it. Oh, yeah, you hear it now, don't you? Penrite Oil, 100 years, still driven.
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1: I often discuss on this program how too many Australians have a handout mentality. What can government give me that I won't have to work for? And governments and politicians understand that there is this mentality in existence, which has been exacerbated by COVID. And so it's interesting to find out little bits and pieces occur just about every day on this score. Universities Australia wants every domestic university student to get a pensioner-style concession card, regardless of how much they earn or whether their parents support them. Eh? Can you believe that? I'll talk about that just a little further. But right now, I want to go to a guest who I've been trying to get for most of the morning, but he's awfully busy. Charlie Teo, welcome to the Super Radio Network.
2: I haven't spoken to you for ages, Chris. It's lovely to hear from you.
1: It's lovely to hear from you, and I'm looking forward to hosting your Music for Life Spring Ball this coming Saturday in Ludnam.
2: Oh, amazing. Look, I've been so busy and I've been overseas, I didn't actually realise you're the MC, but that's fantastic. I look forward to seeing you on Saturday.
1: It's at the Herbertus Country Club in Ludnam. And it's on from 6 o'clock to 11. I wanted to give it a little bit of a plug for those people in that part of the world who might want to turn up. You've got the King in Concert. Elvis Presley will be there, of course. There's a three-course meal, live auctions, major fundraising event, and you'll be there in person too, hopefully.
2: Absolutely. Yeah, I love Elvis. I listen to Elvis, Elvis 50 romantic love songs when I'm operating, and so I'll be singing along and having a lot of fun.
1: That's great. We're, of course, raising money once again to try and find a cure for brain cancer. How is all of that going, mate?
2: Well, you know, I think once the human genome was mapped and we realised what was normal and what was abnormal, it made a huge difference to studying these cancer cells, because brain cancer is incredibly heterogeneous. And so you've got to identify multiple different gene abnormalities on multiple different cells. And, you know, because of the collaborative work we've been doing with the Garvan Institute and other centres around the world, you know, we are making some pretty good strides when it comes to identifying the driving factors of brain cancer. So, no, we have to keep going, can't give up. A lot of people are depending on us finding treatments, because currently it's a pretty dismal prognosis once you're diagnosed with brain cancer.
1: Very, very true. And very quickly, you can turn up to be part of this incredible event. It'll be on Saturday night. I'll be there hosting away. We'll have a lot of fun. And you can book by visiting the Charlie Teo Foundation events page. The Charlie Teo Foundation events page, the Music for Life Spring Ball for the Charlie Teo Foundation. I won't take up any more of your time, mate. I'll probably see you on Saturday or Sunday. You're also going to be part of that man cave walk, aren't you?
2: Yes. Look, sadly, you know, people with depression face a pretty dismal future, because, you know, it's a bad disease and you've got to get to the root cause of it. And so anyone who does anything to raise money and raise awareness about depression in men, I think it's a worthy cause. So I'm going to be walking 40 kilometres on Sunday, and I think a lot of people should join me, Chris, including yourself.
1: Yeah, well, I'm doing 8Ks because I think they'll need an ambulance if I have to walk any further than 8Ks, all right? Hey, mate, we'll see you on Saturday night.
2: Okay, Chris.
1: Good on you, mate. Thank you. Charlie Teo, who stepped out of clinic to chat with me about that. But I just wanted to mention that to try and gather a fairly big crowd for Ludnam. It's on this Saturday night for those people in Sydney's West who would love to contribute to finding a cure for brain cancer. And he's well and truly on his way, Charlie. He will go down before he passes as someone who made that happen. So go to the Charlie Teo Foundation events page. Judith, you want to weigh in on the Old Tweed Hospital development?
3: Yes, well, I was at Tweed Mall yesterday, and they've got the boards up where they're putting the breast screen at one end of the like the shopping centre.
1: All right.
3: Then down the other end, they've got the methadone.
1: The methadone down the other end, which is what the previous caller was referring to.
3: Yeah, which say on the boards they've got it, health centre.
1: Right.
3: They call the methadone thing and that. But that's what they've got already down there, and they've started to get them moving might get it ready.
1: Yeah. Well, you know, health department would say that this is exactly what's needed for the area, but it's sad that it's needed, isn't it?
3: Yes, it is, yes. And as for that new hospital, I've been there several times and it's just a nightmare. The car parking is ridiculous.
1: Oh, no.
3: You haven't got a four-wheel drive to park on the garden. Forget about going there.
1: All right. Judith, thank you very much. I've got to leave it there. Happy birthday if you've got a birthday today. I tell you who you share it with. Alicia Moore. Who? Alicia Moore is actually known as Pink, and she is 47 years of age today.

Music for every taste and style. A little bit of Pink on a Tuesday morning. Thank you so much for your company today. We will be back to do it again at the same time tomorrow. Enjoy your afternoon. 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
1: Altoma, work on the Bells Island Road. Traffic heavy in both directions. Haberfield truck broken down the M4. Lane 1 eastbound. Helensburg, the M1 due to Ua truck fire. Southbound, just past Lawrence Hargrave Drive. One lane closed. It's Travel Tuesday at Flight Centre. Save up to 75% on a three-night Bangkok stay from $143 per person. 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I'm Ian Wallace, 2SM 1269.
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7: They call this the lucky country. 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
7: There's another serving up a costly clanger.
8: Going for it now. Oh, it bounced sideways. 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

0: expensive, though. It underlines the cost and the complexity of these city-changing projects.
1: Work on a new digital duty of care is expected to be released as early as this week. The proposed legislation would give users of social media the ability to opt in or out of algorithm-driven feeds. Monash University Professor Roshina Hoda says it's about giving people control.
2: While currently in our social media platforms like Facebook and Instagram, we get recommendations of content based on what we already view and based on our profile, which might include things like age, location, gender, and other kind of demographic details that these platforms might have access to.
1: A triple murderer has been handed the longest sentence ever recorded in Queensland. Daryl Young won't be eligible for parole for at least 40 years after being convicted of shooting dead Marie and Mervyn Schwartz and Graham Tye. Judge Christopher Johnston sentenced the 63-year-old to life for each count of murder.
3: You killed three members of one family and attempted to kill a fourth, as if you were killing feral animals on your property, except they were not animals, they were humans. They were loved family members and respected within the community. They were also your neighbours.
1: A primary school principal has lost her job after refusing to run Wear It Purple Day at a school in the ACT. Janelle Rowe instead suggested it be replaced with Bullying No Way Week. Ms. Rowe says she's concerned it exposes primary school children to sexualized content.
4: Wear It Purple Day is not simply a wear purple dress-up day. Its focus is to indoctrinate children with LGBTQIA plus SB gender ideology from a young age, and then normalise it every year through repeated National Awareness Days and activities.
1: A summit will be held in Lismore on the New South Wales north coast, looking at what can be done when disasters strike. The Northern Rivers Disaster Ready Together Summit will examine what's been learned from recent incidents, as well as what needs to be strengthened. Ellie Bird from Reliant Lismore says it'll bring together community members, emergency management experts and researchers.
5: All have a shared understanding about impact, a shared understanding of risk, and then a real commitment to working collaboratively. Disasters are incredibly complicated. There are a lot of moving parts to the way that people experience them, and so collaboration is absolutely key, and that comes from building trust between communities and government.
1: Community and disability workers are at federal parliament pushing for better pay. The youth, family violence and homelessness support workers want a 35% wage increase. The Australian Service Union's Angus McFarland says they deserve it.
6: This is to recognise that the nature of their work has changed significantly over the last 15 years and the rates are therefore too low and need to increase. And we've got 30 workers from across the country in Canberra today meeting with ministers and politicians to let them know that we expect and the sector wants them to stand with these workers in this case and support funding the outreach.
1: This week is Electricity Safety Week. Parents are being urged to ensure their children know about the dangers of electricity and what to do in the case of an emergency. Ausgrid's General Manager Safety, Matthew Sweeting, says this applies in the home and in the community.
7: In our streets, there's a lot of electrical equipment. The green boxes that you see, they've all got stickers on them saying high voltage electricity, but we've become used to seeing those stickers and a little bit sign blind. So it's just a good reminder for people. They're not areas to play. They're not things to sit on. Just please keep your distance from all the electrical equipment you see in the street environment.
1: The Australian Nursing and Midwifery Federation has unveiled its new campaign at Parliament House. It's acting on feedback regarding ongoing issues which affect the quality of care. Alana Ginnivan from the ANMF says urgent reform is needed.
8: This campaign follows the ANMF's recent national survey of frontline aged care workers. that found the sector was still experiencing systemic understaffing, increasing workplace violence and aggression, and cost-cutting with a lack of transparency in taxpayer funding.
1: Two men have been jailed for a maximum of 34 years behind bars for the gangland assassination of Victorian underworld figure Gavin Preston. He was gunned down outside a Key Law coffee shop in Melbourne's northwest in September 2023. 25-year-old Jaden Tito will be eligible for parole in 26 years. 26-year-old Ravi Zahabi was given a minimum term of 27 years. The Pharmacy Guild Foundation is going to raise vital funds for St Vincent de Paul. The gala ball will be held this week at the Fullerton Hotel in Sydney and is already sold out. Chair Catherine Bronger says it supports a program helping those who are at risk of homelessness.
9: We're raising money specifically for those who are experiencing homelessness or at risk of homelessness through the St Vincent de Paul Foundation to help with medicine supply or for them to be able to get to the doctor's, transport, and also for those doctor's fees as well.
1: In sport, the Rabbitohs will be without Ewan Aitken for the rest of the season. He fractured his scapula during the win against the Roosters. Melbourne's Marion Seve is hanging up his boots after 8 seasons with the Storm. The Newcastle Knights have re-signed Dom Young. He debuted with the club in 2021 and will stay there until the end of 2030. Parramatta's Ronald Volkman has extended his contract as well. The Sharks' elimination final against the Cowboys will be played at Allianz Stadium. The Cowboys might be happy about it, but Cronulla's Blake Brayley says their home ground is great.
10: People that are visitors and the visiting team would say that, but I know being the home team, I love it there. I think it's the best stadium in the NRL. So hopefully one day we can play finals games there.
1: Cricket Australia's confirmed the Big Bash League will become privatised. New South Wales and Queensland are opposed to the plan, but Cricket Australia's forging ahead. 49% stakes in all BBL franchises will be available for private investors. It's expected that will lead to the BBL keeping pace with rival competitions around the world. There's disappointing news for the Sydney Swans with captain Callum Mills out through injury. He has a knee injury. It's pretty serious, and that means he could miss the entire 2027 season as well. Justin McInerney and Joel Amati are expected to be available for the game against the winner of the clash between Fremantle and Geelong. In finance, the All Ords is down 36 points at 9,134, $1.72.16. 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Cloudy with south to southwesterly winds becoming light. Possible showers tomorrow with temperatures ranging from 10 to 20 in the city, 6 to 22 in the west. Looking ahead, cloudy with possible showers Thursday, cloudy Friday, sunny Saturday. Right now in the city, 18 degrees, 17 at Bankstown, 18 at Penrith and Richmond. That's the latest 2SM News. I'm Diane Coveney-Garland.

0: It's time to look into what's making the news and for you to have your say on the things that matter. Afternoons with Brent Bultitude. Call 13 12 69.
1: Good afternoon, thank you for your company. Lovely to have you with us on, what are we, the 8th of September. I was up bright and early this morning, went for a walk. It was raining, it was windy, but it was still nice to get out there in the fresh air. Did you know that it was on this day in 2022 that the Queen died? That's right. An era came to an end. At Balmoral Castle, as the UK's longest-serving monarch passed away after 70 years on the throne, with, as we know, her elder son stepping up as King Charles III. So it was on this day in 2022. Doesn't life go so quickly? I mean, that's 4 years ago, isn't it? 4 years ago today. It just doesn't seem like that, does it? Something that I suppose of note... It was on this very day, if we go to 1930, that the 3M company officially introduced transparent adhesive tape to the world under the Scotch brand name, solving sticky household dilemmas for generations to come, and it's still available to buy this very day. So 1930, almost 100 years ago, it was on this day, the birth of Scotch tape. One of those ideas that time was right. Don't you wish you'd thought of that invention, huh? Anyway, Lincoln's famous quote, 1858 on this day, Abraham Lincoln reportedly dropped one of the most enduring political truths in history during a speech. He said, supposedly, on this day, the 8th of September in 1858, he said, "You may fool all the people some of the time. You can even fool some of the people all of the time. But you can't fool all of the people all the time." We've heard that in different variations over the years, haven't we? But the original, "You may fool all the people some of the time. You can even fool some of the people all the time. But you can't fool all of the people all the time." A famous quote. Got any favourite quotes you want to share with us? I love, particularly on social media, some of these great quotes come up. Every now and then, I try to save some of them. I was going through something the other day. "When you tolerate for what you tolerate for too long eventually starts to feel normal." I was talking to Melissa about that yesterday. "What you tolerate for too long eventually starts to feel normal." And another one, "Never do something you're good at for free." Isn't that great? Never do something you're good at for free. There you go. A couple of quotes. Only the other day they came across my desk. I thought they were worth saving. Have you got a favourite quote? Did someone tell you once a favourite quote and you've lived your life by it? Or you've passed it on to your family, to your grandchildren? Maybe you want to share the favourite quote with us. 13 12 69 is the telephone number. In fact, that's the number you call if you'd like to have your say this afternoon, as we do say here, any topic, any time. Pick up the phone and give us a call, 13 12 69. You can send your thoughts to us on email. Go to the best two places to send us an email is you go to either 2HD or the 2SM website. Look for my afternoon show icon, click on it, fill out the form and send us your thoughts. That's the best way to do it. It is to send us your thoughts via email. Guests this afternoon, we meticulously check school safety policies and childcare accreditations. But do you actually know who's supervising the kids at weekend sports and dance classes or private tutoring? Next week, it's National Child Protection Week. And the child safety organisation NAPCAN is urging mums and dads, grandmas, grandpas, to ask the tough questions and look beyond the school gate. So this afternoon we're going to talk to the CEO of NAPCAN, Lisa Waters. We'll break down the what child safety looks like outside the classroom. We'll do that after 1 o'clock. After 1:30, Dr. Emma Beckett, our nutritionist, joins us. Today we're talking about AI and your diet. That's right. Can you trust artificial intelligence for your diet? I've put together an exercise program using artificial intelligence. Actually, it was pretty damn good, to be honest with you, because it listened to what I had to say. In other words, you know, if you've got a crooked back or a sore leg or a sore arm or something like this, it takes that into consideration and it gives you an exercise program. And if you're not happy with what it gives you and you want to change something, you just tell it and it comes back with a variation. So I thought it was pretty good for an exercise program. I haven't necessarily used it for a diet, although can I tell you, I have used it for recipes. It's brilliant for recipes. I wanted a particular pasta sauce a couple of weeks ago. And it came up with a cracker. My wife and I cooked it, and we reckon it was one of the best pasta sauces that we've ever done for that particular dish. So we've used AI for those sort of things. Is it good for your diet? We'll talk to Dr. Emma Beckett about that after 1:30 this afternoon. It's a Tuesday afternoon. Our regular guest is Dr. Andrew Cornwell from Cardiff and Cameron Park Veterinary Hospitals. Today, the petting zoo paradox. Are they safe for kids, families and animals? Spring is fair season, and for many families, I take it fair means F-A-I-R, not F-A-R-E. Fair season. You go to fairs. Okay, so spring is the fair season, and for many families, visiting a petting zoo is a weekend tradition, is it? Suppose so. But behind the cute farm animals and fluffy baby chicks, are we overlooking hidden health risks, both for our kids and the animals themselves? Recent medical warnings highlight that animal exhibits can harbour nasty bugs. They can. We'll talk about that with our resident vet, Dr. Andrew Cornwell, this afternoon. All right. So that's what's happening on the program. As I say, if you would like to be part of the conversation, please pick up the phone, give us a call. We're going to talk about the superannuation argument. I know everyone is talking about the superannuation argument at the moment, but last night I did some homework, I did some research, and I've got some facts and figures as to exactly how much it would cost you if you were 30 or 35 and you decided to take up the offer that's been put on the table by One Nation. And there are several ways to look at that offer. How much would it cost you if you took out the money at the age of 30 and you never put it back? What would it cost you when you retired at 65? We've got all those figures worked out, and I've got another suggestion as to how they could make their idea even better. You may have some suggestions you'd like to put forward, so we'll talk about that as well. We'll take a break. It's Star Trek Day, National Days and Celebrations. It was established to commemorate the exact date in 1966 when the iconic science fiction series Star Trek first aired on television, and it's National Dog Walker Appreciation Day. There you go. Take your hat off. Dip your hat to all the dog walkers. I see them each and every morning. I do.
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3: In Haberfield, a broken down truck northbound the M4 motorway to the Anzac Bridge. And in Helensburg, reports of a vehicle fire. It's causing southbound congestion on the M1 Princess motorway just past the turn off to Lawrence Hargrave Drive. Edgewater Homes has completed move-in ready homes across the Sydney and the Hunter. 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I'm Jace Flaxman with the latest traffic on 2SM 1269.
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1: Okay, look, we'll go to the phones after the news. If you're on the line at the moment, thank you for calling, number one. Number two, thanks for your patience. We'll come to you after the news. Can I say, let me see, quotes? Matthew says, is 2SM having broadcast difficulties online? The last couple of days it's been a bit stop-start, especially on my phone. Matthew, thank you for letting us know. I don't know, some days are good, some days are bad. My wife often sends me text messages because she listens on the app and says, you know, you keep dropping out today. Tilly says, I have a favourite quote, when birds of a feather flock together, wear a hat. When birds of a feather flock together, wear a hat. Fernando says, the best quote I've ever heard, remember a bee doesn't waste its time trying to convince a fly that honey is better than S-H-I-T. Some people just are not worth your time and your energy. Ain't that the truth? How about this one? This is another one from the Brent Multitude Book of Quotes. Too many people spend money they earned to buy things they don't want to impress people they don't like. Ain't that the truth? How about this one? This is from Bill Gates. He said, I will always choose a lazy person to do a difficult job because a lazy person will find an easy way to do it. I thought that was good. And this one from Albert Einstein. Stay away from negative people. They have a problem for every solution. Ain't that the truth? Stay away from negative people. They have a problem for every solution. There you go. We had a quote at the start of the show. If you've got a favourite quote, let us know. Give us a call or send us an email.
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3: In Helensburg, reports of a car fire southbound the M1 Princess Motorway before the Lawrence Hargrave Drive intersection, and hazard reduction burns are happening today in French's Forest to Killarney Heights. Both directions affected of Wakehurst Parkway between Warringah Road and Kirkwood Street. The MG4 EV Urban, winner of wheels, best electric small car, compact but with SUV-like space, great range and fast charging. 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I'm Jace Flaxman with the latest traffic on 2SM 1269.
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24: Good afternoon, I'm Benjamin Smith. The federal government is unveiling its proposed digital duty of care. It would give social media users the ability to opt in or opt out of algorithmic feeds. Concerns have been raised it could have implications for political speech and online debate. Institute of Public Affairs Director, Executive Director Daniel Wild says it could be very wide-reaching.
25: Well, the major concerns that Australians have about the digital duty of care is that it's going to be used to censor speech online and for the government to be in control of what Australians can and cannot say on the internet. Now, yes, we must keep children safe online, but make no mistake, the digital duty of care will go well beyond that and it will introduce sweeping censorship of the online world.
24: A woman is believed to have been found dead for up to 2 weeks, has been found inside a unit in Sydney's West in Wentworthville. Police attended the unit and found the body of the woman inside. She is yet to be formally identified, but is believed to be in her 50s. A 53-year-old man is also fighting for life in hospital. Three Mexican men accused of killing two Australian brothers have been removed from court on the first day of their trial. Jack and Callum Robinson were killed, along with their US national friend Jack Carter, after what is believed to be a botched robbery in Mexico in 2024. The three suspects were taken from the court after being accused of intimidating witnesses. Parents of Jack and Callum, Deborah and Martin, were in attendance. The total value of Australia's residential dwellings fell $34 billion in the June quarter. The price of dwellings fell in New South Wales by 2.4%. The ABS Head of Finance Statistics, Dr. Mish Tan, says the value of dwelling stock fell for the first time since 2022. In sport, the Dragons have confirmed the departures of 10 players as they look to rebuild their roster under Dean Young. And Cricket Australia is set to proceed with the partial privatisation of the Big Bash League. In finance, the All Ordinaries is down 2 points at 9,150. One Australian dollar is buying 72.13 US cents. 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
26: Cloudy with south to southwesterly winds becoming light. Possible showers tomorrow with temperatures ranging from 10 to 20 degrees in the city, 6 to 22 in the west. Looking further ahead, cloudy with possible showers on Thursday, cloudy Friday and sunny Saturday. At the moment in the city, it's 17 degrees, Bankstown 18, Penrith 18 and Richmond 17. That's the latest 2SM News. I'm Benjamin Smith.
4: Now, Greg Bultitude with news.

0: Good afternoon. Thank you for your company. Nice to have you with us. Everybody wants to rule the world. Let me say a couple of other quotes. I like this one, Oscar Wilde. I love some of the Oscar Wilde quotes. Some cause happiness wherever they go. Others, whenever they go. Isn't that the truth? Why am I telling you all these favourite sayings? Because today it was, in fact, on this day, we go way back in time to 1858, that Abraham Lincoln reportedly dropped one of the most famous enduring political truths in history. You may fool all the people some of the time, you can even fool some of the people all the time, but you can't fool all the people all of the time. So that's why we're talking about quotes. If you've got a famous quote, a quote you love, maybe your mum or dad gave it to you, or something like that, let us know. Send us an email. Give us a call. We've got famous quotes for history and pop culture. That's our theme for the quiz this afternoon. I know the first one's a very easy question, let me tell you. So that's our theme this afternoon. John D. Rockefeller. He said, a friendship founded on business is better than a business founded on friendship. Ain't that the truth? Anyway, when you're accustomed to privilege, equality feels like oppression. That's from Unknown. I've just got heaps of them. Arnold Schwarzenegger, apart from saying I'll be back, he said, everybody pities the weak. Jealousy, you have to earn. Ain't that the truth? John has called in. Hello, John.
1: G'day, mate. How are you?
0: Not too bad, thank you. John, yourself?
1: Not too bad, mate. I just thought to bring something up with this. The federal government, they're going to get rid of the subsidising for the health fund. Last time I was at Westmead, the emergency, mate, there was 46 people there. So what's going to happen when they take the subsidies off on there? We're going to have more and more and more people there.
0: Yeah, we are. It's a real problem. But the government have changed a few things in the last couple of months, and I see that in days, months, weeks to come, it's going to create problems for them. That would be another one, mate.
1: Mate, the thing is, they are one big problem. That's a big trouble.
0: John, I've got to tell you, they're here to stay, at least until May. What is it? Well, you would think May 2028. I would suggest at the moment, the way the polls are, that the Prime Minister won't be jumping to go to an election at the moment. That's for sure. Now, let's talk superannuation, will we? Will we talk superannuation? Because Barnaby Joyce has defended the super plan in the last, the last 12 hours. One Nation Treasury spokesperson Barnaby Joyce argued that forcing individuals to model the impacts of accessing their own superannuation is conceptualised by socialism. That's his quote, conceptualised by socialism, maintaining that the policy of diverting 3% of super for mortgages or rent would have a minute impact on inflation. A minute impact on inflation. Barnaby Joyce addressed scrutiny surrounding One Nation's Victorian leader, Warren Pickering. We talked about this the other day. He labelled historical drug use allegations from an ex-partner as contested. Yes, well, that's fine and dandy, but Mr. Pickering, when asked questions, didn't answer any of the questions. And if you've got nothing to fear, answer the questions. Because by not answering the questions, as the saying goes, talking about quotes, where there's smoke, there's fire. Chalmers, Dr. Jim Chalmers, accused the Liberal Party of photocopying a dangerous anti-worker ideology. The Assistant Treasurer, Daniel Molino, warned the policy would leave a 30-year-old worker $25,000 worse off and couples $50,000 worse off at retirement. Look, so I've read all these stories and did some homework last night. And the interesting argument going on about superannuation at the moment, I reckon it deserves a little more thought than simply saying, well, don't touch it, which is what the government is saying, or do touch it, which is, I suppose, what One Nation is saying. Now, One Nation wants people paying a mortgage or rent to be able to redirect 3% of their compulsory 12% superannuation contribution into their take-home pay for up to 3 years. So for someone earning around $90,500, that works out at about $2,300 a year, or roughly $44 a week after tax. So remember, this is for someone earning $90,500, which is, you know, a wage, it seems as though, can I call it average wage, that works out at about $2,300 a year, or roughly $44 a week after tax. And it's $2,300 a year maximum for 3 years. Now, the critics have a point. Economists are warning that if millions of people suddenly have more money in their pockets, some of it will be spent. And more spending can mean more inflation. And if inflation goes up, interest rates can stay higher for longer. And therein lies the problem. The super industry says the long-term cost could also be substantial. If modelling suggests that a median worker could end up around $25,000 worse off at retirement, with a couple potentially more than $50,000 worse off, which goes back to what we were talking about with the headline stories with Barnaby Joyce. That's not insignificant, I agree. But here's where I think the argument gets interesting. What if the money wasn't simply handed to you to spend? What if you could only use it to reduce your mortgage? You couldn't take the money and buy a car, a television, a new lounge. The money would go directly off the home loan. That's a very different proposition. And this is what One Nation are talking about. That's what they're using to sell this suggested policy. It's going to go to help people that are doing it tough at the moment with paying off their mortgage. So what if it could only go to paying off your mortgage? That becomes a very different proposition. You're not simply injecting extra money into the economy. You're allowing someone who's struggling today to reduce their household debt. And here's the other part of the argument that gets lost. Suppose you take that money for 3 years because you genuinely need it. And then 10 years later, your financial circumstances have improved. You could start putting extra money back into the super. So I looked at this earlier using a 7% investment return. If someone took about $6,900 out over 3 years and never replaced it, the effect could be roughly $69,000 less in their super when they get to the age of 65, depending on their age and their investment returns. That's the compounding effect. But if that person later has the ability to put the money back, the damage can be substantially reduced. For example, replacing the $6,900 after 10 years would still allow that money to grow roughly $37,000 by age 65 at the example of 7% return. So this isn't necessarily a choice between leave your super alone and destroy your retirement. Life isn't like that. Sometimes you need the money now. Maybe you've got a mortgage that's swallowing your pay packet. Maybe you've lost work. Maybe you've had a bad few years financially. Maybe you're simply trying to keep your head above water. Superannuation is designed to give you security in retirement, but shouldn't there be a sensible way for it to provide a little security before retirement when you genuinely need it? Now, I'm not saying One Nation has necessarily got the policy right. The inflation argument, that's real. The retirement cost, that's real. And simply turning super into an ATM would be a terrible idea. But perhaps there is middle ground. Limit the amount, limit the time, make the money go directly towards the mortgage or rent, and allow people who get back on their feet

0: before retirement when you genuinely need it. Now, I'm not saying One Nation has necessarily got the policy right. The inflation argument, that's real. The retirement cost, that's real. And simply turning super into an ATM would be a terrible idea. But perhaps there is middle ground. Limit the amount, limit the time, make the money go directly towards the mortgage or rent, and allow people who get back on their feet to make additional contributions later to rebuild what they took out. Because here's the thing, if you need your money today, telling you that it's going to be worth more in 30 years isn't necessarily very helpful. 30 years from now doesn't pay this month's mortgage. Sometimes being financially responsible isn't about protecting every dollar for some distant future. Sometimes it's about getting through today, getting yourself back on your feet and then rebuilding for tomorrow. And maybe our superannuation system should be flexible enough to understand that. So that's my question to you this afternoon. If you were struggling financially and you could take a small portion of the money that would normally go into your super and use it to reduce your mortgage or keep yourself afloat, pay your rent, would you do it? And if you knew you could put extra money back into your super later when your circumstances improved, would that change your mind? Or do you think your super should be completely off limits, like the government says, like the economists say, until the day you retire, no matter what you're going through today? I'd like your thoughts. I'd like your opinion. 13 12 69 is the telephone number you dial if you would like to be part of the conversation.
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2: North Ryde, a broken down bus. It's Blank Cove Road, Fontenoy Road, heading east in lane 1, approaching to Burke's Bridge. Early truck via Hillersburg, southbound affected for the M1 past Lawrence Hargrave Drive. 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I'm Jeff Wallace. That's those traffic on 2SM 1269.
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4: Sydney, Melbourne, we do have a problem. And, you know, got a federal government who says, oh, no, we can't do that because we have to look after people's health. Rubbish.
1: Calling out the nonsense and giving Australians a voice.
5: While everyday Australians struggle to keep the lights on, our climate czar is living large on the public purse, completely shielded from accountability. 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It is wasteful. And Chris Bowen should be sacked.
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1: SM.

0: Afternoons with Brent Bultitude. Call now, 13 12 69. We'd love to hear your thoughts.
1: G'day, Mick. Go for your life, mate. How can I help you? Hi, mate. How are you?
2: Not too bad.
1: You wanted to talk about super. Go for your life.
2: Super, mate. It's one of the biggest things about this country is we've got to get this government out of our lives. And super is just another controlling point. Super shouldn't be compulsory. It should be voluntary. They're taking 12% of our wage earners' money every week, which puts extra pressure on the employer all the way along. And at the end of the day, you know, our wages is worth less and less and less every year. Unless you've got a government in that's going to control inflation and control the RBA and control all of that sort of thing, the financial sector, it's worth nothing. So at the end of the day, when you know, it used to be 65, we're going to retire, now it's 67. Where does it stop?
1: Yeah, but Mick, compulsory superannuation was introduced in the early 90s, as you probably know, by Paul Keating, and the reason it was done is because they worked out very quickly that the government was going to run out of money. I mean, as we are an ageing population, and you look at benefits and pensions and all those sort of things, the government just runs out of money. I mean, if there is not superannuation there for people to look after themselves, either fully or partly, the government can't keep funding it.
2: Yeah, but on the flip side of that, how many self-employed people actually have a super fund? Most of them be running SMSFs, which means they look after their own financials anyway, which, as far as I'm concerned, people should be forced to take responsibility for their own retirement. You're putting a whole lot of other people in a finance sector that is already riddled with questionable at best ways of doing things. You just add another layer to it. As far as, yeah, if you say that people, you know, yes, they need super at the end of the day, why shouldn't they, you know, have to look after that themselves?
1: Well, what you're saying is, why should the employer have to pay you, 12% of your wage in superannuation?
2: I am, but, you know, it should be, you know, you put it into your own super and manage your own super.
1: Well,
2: If you go broke, you go broke.
1: Look, I understand what you're saying there. And there would be probably many employers that would concur with what you say. And that is, rather than the employer having to add an extra 12% as it is now, I think, superannuation on top of what you earn, if you want superannuation, you have to take that superannuation payment out of your current wage. Is that what you're suggesting?
2: I am. It's just, you've got to take... somehow we've got to remove all of the costs imposed on, you know, small business. I mean, small business themselves are just getting bashed from pillar to post daily by regulation and costs and whatever else. Somehow we've got to start reducing it. It's not just super, but super is part of it. And I believe, you know, people who own their own business and run their own lives, so to speak, they've got to look after their own super. Their super is their assets. I can't see how we can't make that compulsory or not compulsory. You just make it so that we have some kind of responsibility on the individual to look after their own retirement.
1: Yeah. Well, you know, in reference to the pressures that are placed upon small business, we never even talked about, which is a completely different topic for another day, but, you know, what gets up my back is payroll tax. You punish a business for doing well and employing more people by taxing them.
2: Exactly. And it's never ending. No matter where you go, you pay tax. Doesn't matter what you're doing, where you're doing, what you're doing, how you're doing it, you pay tax.
1: You know, Kerry Packer said this, if they were doing a good job with it, okay, but they're not, are they?
2: Oh, they're shocking, and I love watching that from Kerry, but it's... it's just disgraceful at the moment, and our country's just going down the tube for it.
1: Yeah. All right, mate. Good to talk to you. Thanks, Mick. See ya. Bye-bye. Okay. G'day, Edward. You've got some sayings or a saying that you like?
3: Yes. One is, when I was growing up, standing in front of the mirror combing my hair, and my mother would say, "I don't know why you bother. Who's going to stop their horse and cart and look at you?" That shows my age, actually. And the other one was, she would say, "I don't know why you bother. You couldn't help it if you were on the door when the looks were given out."
1: Who used to say that? Your mother?
3: Yeah.
1: Edward, your mother used to give you a hard time.
3: In a roundabout way, yes. That was the way her jokes how she was, you know.
1: Oh, she had a good sense of humour. Thank you, Edward. Appreciate it. Hello, Paul. Superannuation.
4: Hi, mate. How are you?
1: Good, mate. Go for your life.
4: First. Now, I used to be coached to me one time when I was about 7 or 8. I had to go and get it explained by my dad. But he said to me, "Son, lay down with dogs and get up with fleas." There was a couple of kids that he didn't really like that I was hanging around with. And about the superannuation, have you noticed, I heard the other day, I don't know how true it is, but basically, are you there?
1: I am, you're listening to you, yes.
4: But super's been in what now?
1: Since the early 90s.
4: Yeah, 93, I think it was. You remember the bloke coming, old Steve-O come around. So what's the early 90s, what's that? 40 years, isn't it?
1: Well, 30. If you say it was 1990, it's 36 years.
4: 36 years, right. So it's about 33, right?
1: Mm-hmm.
4: But in that 33 years, the percentage on the pension hasn't dropped.
1: Right.
4: So basically, it hasn't worked.
1: You mean the percentage of people that claim a pension hasn't dropped?
4: Yeah, you get the old age pension at the end of the session.
1: Yeah, well, it would be interesting. I haven't done those figures. It would be interesting to do those figures to see.
4: Well, I didn't do them. I only heard them, and you know what I mean. So I'm probably speaking a little bit out of school because I didn't check myself. But there'd be one to check, wouldn't it?
1: Cause it would.
4: The proof is putting there. It's all, you know. There'd be no argument if that's the case. Nothing's changed in 30-odd years. And I don't see the point of having it compulsory. Especially at 12%. Maybe 7% or something. 12%, you know what I mean? That's a chunk of your wages, isn't it?
1: Well, what did it used to be? Wasn't it 9% for a long time?
4: Oh, yeah, I thought it was 10%. It might have been probably 9%.
1: I think it was 9%, then it went to 10%, then it went to 10.5%, and now it's
4: 12%. Well, they want to get to 50%.
1: Well, I suppose the government are trying to do what they can to make a situation whereby, if you look at the pie, you know, the graph of the pie, the pie graph, I think of all the tax that the government takes, it's nearly 40% that they spend on welfare and benefits. And, of course, that would be the pension.
4: Yes, I could imagine that one, you know what I mean?
1: They spend a lot of money. I've got to go to the news, mate. Good to talk to you, Paul. Yes. We might do some homework on that and look at the people on pensions in their 90s when they brought this in and the percentage of people still on the pension. Does it really matter? I don't know. But Ashley says one of my all-time favourite quotes was from Sir Winston Churchill. "I see a connection with the Albanese government," Ashley says. Sir Winston said, "For a nation to tax itself into prosperity is like a man standing in a bucket and trying to lift himself by the handle." That's what Sir Winston said. Look, thank you to all the people that we've got quite a few emails to get through from sayings. I will get through them this afternoon, I promise. So if you've got favourite sayings, keep sending them. We go back to the newsroom next.
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5: Airport gravel debris eastbound. It's on the James Bruce Drive on ramp. Back onto the 4, affecting 2 lanes. M1 Helensburg, earlier truck fire, 2 lanes southbound taken out just past Lawrence Hargrave Drive. North Ride, broken down bus eastbound, Lake Cove Road, near the M2. A Polish man opens up, asks for help, and shows up because when they do, everyone wins. Polish man, strong enough to care, and violence. Sign up at polishman.com. That's our traffic on 2SM 12.
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0: Good afternoon, I'm Tasava Brown. Social media companies could face new operating rules in Australia in its new digital duty of care. My Feed My Way is part of a draft plan which would see users be able to opt out of algorithms. Anthony Albanese has outlined what the new rules mean.
1: We will require platforms to protect children from harmful content, including content that promotes eating disorders, misogynistic content, pornography, and content that glorifies crime.
0: Consumer sentiment has fallen off the back of surging fuel prices, the prospect of further interest rate hikes and a housing downturn. The Westpac Melbourne Institute Consumer Sentiment Index shed 5.2% in August, falling two levels last seen following the outbreak of the Iran war. It's off the back of pump prices lifting back above $2 a litre and fears the RBA may look to hike rates for a fourth time this year. The Assistant Treasurer has hit out at claims that the collapse of property group Bathla is due to the budget changes. Daniel Molino is standing by Treasury modelling of a modest moderation in house price growth. Meantime, Mr. Molino has denied allegations that Labor misused a $560 million invite-only grants program to shore up key Labor seats ahead of the last election. Public servants are attempting to push back on politicians posting evidence they provide in parliamentary inquiries on social media. Ray Sullivan has more details.
2: Last week, senior defence official Celia Perkins declared she and other witnesses do not consent to the reposting of evidence to social media sites or the reproduction of their likenesses for purposes outside the framework of Parliament. The request was shot down, and Green Senator David Shoebridge, a member of the committee, posted the request on his Instagram page. However, the matter has now escalated with the Secretary's Board, representatives of department heads across the government, writing to a committee on parliamentary standards to formally raise concern about how the evidence of public servants is being used. It asks new guidelines be introduced for MPs on how clips of committee hearings are used online, such as a ban on selectively editing clips or adding captions, as well as to refrain from content and commentary which targets individual officials for ridicule or harassment. At Parliament House, Canberra, Reece Sullivan, Super Radio Network News.
0: Landholders are being warned this fire season could be a long and difficult one. A super El Nino is being forecast, expected to bring low rainfall and high fire risks. Rural Fire Service Superintendent Ben Shepherd has told Chris Smith harvest preparedness will be extremely important this summer.
3: Last year, we saw a lot of crop fires happen very, very quickly during harvest time, and they can be huge economic loss for those landholders. We were seeing in the space of an hour or two, sometimes more than a couple of hundred thousand being lost. So monitor the weather conditions, look out for those harvest safety alerts, but equally as well, not just considering your home, but looking out for your machinery sheds and those expensive bits of equipment, where they're stored, how they're stored, and having breaks in place.
0: US President Donald Trump has predicted that the price of oil will drop in a bold prediction as the Iran conflict drags on. The president says the prices will drop when the United States wins the war, while Iran claims a deal with Oman is imminent. Meantime, Saudi Arabia is being accused by Yemen's Houthi rebels of hitting a prison in an airstrike in the country's north. Seven were killed, including a child. In sport, Zach Lomax is set to return to the rugby field in a new position in the opening round of the Super Rugby Oz competition. He's overcome an injury that has haunted him since his time in the NRL. The Western Force has confirmed he's on track to play against Queensland Reds at Ballymore on Saturday. Cricket Australia has confirmed the Big Bash League will become privatised. It's believed privatisation will lead to the BBL keeping pace with rival competitions around the world. But concerns have been aired by many in the lead-up about what it means for the future development of young talent. Brisbane's Zach Bailey has inked a monster 8-year extension, knocking back a deal from Adelaide. The 26-year-old has recommitted to the Lions for life on a deal that runs through to the 2034 season. To finance, the All Ords is down 60 points at 91.41, and one Aussie dollar is buying 72.07 US cents. 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Partly cloudy with south to southeasterly winds becoming light, partly cloudy tomorrow with temperatures ranging from 10 to 20 in the city, 6 to 22 in the west. Looking further ahead, partly cloudy on Thursday and Friday, sunny on Saturday. At the moment in the city it's 17 degrees, Bankstown 17 and in Richmond 18. That's the latest 2SM News. I'm Tasava Brown.

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1: Good afternoon. Thank you for your company this afternoon. We've done some more homework on the super situation. We do have the figures to compare exactly how many Australians as a percentage were eligible for the pension back in the early 90s when Paul Keating introduced the superannuation situation. So compulsory is the word I was looking for, compulsory superannuation. So we've got those figures then, what it is now. It's really interesting, it is. So we'll tell you more about that. Favourite sayings, a stack of emails have come through about favourite sayings. Thank you for that. Keep them coming through. I promise that we will read them out this afternoon. Plus, we've got to get and talk to our guests. So let's do that right now. We spend a lot of time checking that schools and childcare centres have the right safety policies, the right accreditations and the right procedures in place. But here's a question for you. As parents or grandparents, do you actually know who's supervising your child or grandchildren when they're at weekend sport or dance classes or private tutoring or other activities outside school? Who are these people? What's being checked? Who's supervising them? And what happens if someone notices behaviour that doesn't look right? It's National Child Protection Week next week, and the message this year is about moving beyond simple being aware of child safety and actually making protective behaviour part of everyday life. That includes asking questions, being curious, and knowing what organisations are doing to keep children safe, both in real world and, of course, now online. And mums and dads and grandmas and grandpas shouldn't feel uncomfortable about asking those questions either. Lisa Waters is the CEO of NAPCAN, the National Association for Prevention of Child Abuse and Neglect, and she joins us this afternoon. Hello, and thank you for your time, Lisa.
2: Hi, Brett. Thanks for having me on.
1: It's a pleasure. Could I ask you, should parents, grandparents, actually know who is supervising their children at activities outside school and childcare?
2: Absolutely, 100%. I think that if we start by asking who's actually interacting with your child in all of these environments, I think that's a really good place to start. We did see in the early childhood sector that there's a lot of assumptions that are often made that those particular services or those sporting groups or the groups might have checks and balances in place. But what we saw is they actually don't. And, you know, that also goes for those unregulated spaces like dance, performing arts, tutoring. We need to be really clear about who these people are that our children are spending time with.
1: How much should a parent expect to know about the background checks that have been carried out on the adults working with their children?
2: Well, they should know how a organisation recruits to their team. They should know what the policies are in that space, and they should know where they go if they've got some concerns. You know, I spent a long time in frontline child protection, and invariably, when children were injured in some of those environments, there was a number of adults who felt that they knew something wasn't quite right, but those adults didn't actually even speak to each other. If those adults had actually spoken to each other, for a start, they would have gone, actually, I'm right, there is something that's a bit amiss here. So that's a really powerful tool for adults to speak to each other and parents to speak to each other and to also speak to someone from the centre. So if the centre or if the organisation or the group doesn't welcome parents being curious about this information, for me, that would be something that would raise some concern, because we know that if we have conversations really openly around child safeguarding, that we know it makes it a lot harder for people who pose a risk to children to operate unnoticed. So, I think ask as many questions as you need to.
1: Lisa, are organisations generally good at explaining their child safety policies to parents or grandparents, or is this an area where parents need to be more proactive?
2: parents absolutely need to be proactive, and I think that organisations are at various stages. I think that we are seeing an increase in some really amazing work being done. We've seen changes to the Working with Children's Check, and now we've got a national system, which is fabulous. But that is just one little part of that jigsaw puzzle. So we need all of those groups in any spaces where children to be developing their safeguarding policies so that they can respond to parents and carers who are having those questions. So, yes, I think parents need to be more vigilant, and they need to go, yeah, well, this is the information that we need. You don't just drop your child off. You wouldn't, like, if your child was going to go and have a sleepover, you would ask a little bit about that family. Likewise, when your children are going to an activity, then we need to be asking who they're spending time with there.
1: And what should a parent do if they notice something doesn't feel right? Is it better to ask questions even if they're worried about appearing difficult? Because that can be a genuine problem. The parents or the grandparents can feel a little awkward about asking representatives of the organisation questions.
2: I guess, Brett, we've got to go, what's at stake here? You know, like, if the parents or as adults, we're feeling a little bit uncomfortable about asking those questions, imagine what it might feel like for that child or that young person. So it inherently is a responsibility of those adults to be asking those difficult questions. And, if that means we have to be a little bit uncomfortable with it, then that's what we actually have to do as adults.
1: A lot of children's lives now happen online. How does child protection change when the adults who may be interacting with a child aren't necessarily physically present?
2: Yeah, look, and we've seen, I think we're actually expecting an announcement from government today on the algorithms. One of the things this National Child Protection Week is we did have a bit of a focus about digital literacy and taking a seat at the kids' table. We are seeing, like, unprecedented speed of a changing environment on the internet. But as adults, we don't have to be across everything, but we should be really curious and really interested in what's happening in those spaces, because we need to be there alongside our children and young people to help them navigate this, to understand what disinformation is, understand how to recognise AI, understand how algorithms work. And so we need to educate ourselves around what that looks like for them. I mean, even just understanding Gen Z language, for our opening, we've got a youth advisory council, and they set me in a bit of an activity to get as many Gen Z language words into an executive meeting as I could. And my executive team didn't know that was happening, but they felt that they were excluded, and they felt a little bit confronted by it. But we are constantly asking children to meet at the adults' table with our language. So we need to take time for the children and young people in our lives to sit at their table and try to understand their world a little bit more so that we can help them navigate it.
1: There is a balance there, isn't there? We don't want parents simply restricting everything the kids do because the parents are frightened.
2: Oh, no, absolutely not. We need, children need to be taught how to navigate the online world, but they shouldn't be responsible for making that world safe. So I think that's what we can do is help them navigate it. It's government departments, and it's, to look at legislating some of those environments so that they are safe. But what we can do is help them navigate it.
1: We're talking to Lisa Waters. She's the CEO of NAPCAN, and National Child Protection Week is September 6 to September 12. The theme, am I right in saying the theme's about moving beyond passive awareness? So what does practical child protection actually look like in everyday family life?
2: I think just making time to sit down, and I know that we're all really time poor, but just sitting down and listening to our children about what is going on for them and our young people, listening deeply to them, and acting if they want us to, believing things. Like we haven't grown up in that environment, that digital environment. We're now seeing a group of young people coming through that is completely digital age. So we need to try to be curious, listen, and listen deeply. And what young people have told us is that it's great to have some of those conversations, but what are we as adults going to do with those conversations? So I think spending time with your kids is a great place to start.
1: Just finally, Lisa, if you could give parents and grandparents listening to us this afternoon, let's say, two or three questions to ask any organisation that looks after their children or their grandchildren, what would a couple of those questions be?
2: Okay, I'd ask them about how do they recruit to their teams, what are their child safe policies, what sort of training do your staff have around safeguarding, how do you handle concerns, I think they're probably really good places to start.
1: All right, Lisa, thank you for the time this afternoon that you've given us. Well, I appreciate it.
2: Yeah, thanks very much for having me.
1: It's a pleasure. That's Lisa Waters, CEO of NAPCAN, from Asking the Right Questions at Weekend Sports. To staying curious about your kids' digital lives, keeping children safe is a community-wide responsibility. Remember, it is September 6 to September 12. It's a National Child Protection Week, and we thank Lisa for her time. I've got to take a quick break here.
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4: Leppington, an earlier crash northbound Camden Valley Way just past Ingleburn Road. North Ryde, broken down bus heading east, Lankove Road near the M2 and Helensburg M1. Earlier truck fire southbound near Lawrence Hargrave Drive. It's 20% off store wide at Winston with a Y. Save on blinds and curtains, crimp safe security, shutters and awnings. 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I'm Jeff Wallace. That's those traffic on 2SM 1269.
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0: 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Brent Baltitude.
1: Tim's been waiting a while. Thanks for your patience, Tim.
13: No worries, Brent. How are you going?
1: Not too bad, mate. Now, you wanted to tell me a saying?
13: Yeah. Whenever I get into climate change debates with people, there's a Mark Twain one that I always think of. And it goes something like this. It's easier to fool someone than it is to convince them that they've been fooled.
1: Say it again for me.
13: It's easier to fool somebody than it is to convince them that they have been fooled.
1: Okay. All right. That's true. Yeah. Okay. Thank you, Tim. Let me see. Who's this from? Neil. Neil says, in my youth, I was notorious for getting myself in situations where I ended up in hospital getting stitches or staples. You name it, I've had it. Anyway, my mum was dropping myself and a bunch of my school friends at the bus stop. We were heading out to the Sydney Rollers to show for the day. As I was getting out of the car, she turned to me and said, Neil, if you wouldn't put your willy in it, don't put your finger in it. My friends wet themselves with laughter and I had never been so embarrassed in my life. But it must have worked because I've still got all my fingers. That's from Neil. Gary says, a health quote I'll never forget is, the problem isn't that obesity runs in your family. The problem is no one runs in your family. Boom, boom. Elizabeth says, I can't understand all the hoo-ha about One Nation superannuation policy. They will never be in a position to form government as a standalone party. Perhaps they may win 10 seats or so in the upcoming federal election. The Labor Party must be so thankful this announcement by One Nation superannuation policy has taken the heat off all the real issues. Talk about kicking a home goal. Yeah, okay. All right, Elizabeth. Now, we were talking about superannuation. Have I got time as I look at the clock? I do. In the early 1990s, around 73% of Australians of eligible age received some form of pension benefit, with the vast majority entirely or heavily dependent on it. Today, the proportion of the population aged 65 and over receiving the age pension has fallen to approximately 56%, between 56 and 58%, sitting at an all-time historic low due to growing superannuation balances. The steepest decline has occurred among those relying on the full age pension. Because of mandatory super contributions, more retirees now fall into the part pension category, using super to supplement government support rather than relying on it entirely. So there you go. That sort of answers the question we talked about earlier this afternoon. In the early 1990s, when the compulsory superannuation was introduced, 73% of Australians of eligible age received some form of pension benefit. Now fast forward, people over the age of 65, that figure is between 56 and 58%. And that sits at an all-time historic low due to growing superannuation balances. All right. It's coming up to past one. We have to go back to the newsroom next for a quick news update.
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4: M1 Helensburg, a good truck fire, two lanes taken out southbound for the M1. Just past Lawrence Hargrave Drive. North Ryde, a broken down bus heading east on Lane Cove Road, just past the M2, heading towards West Pimble. It's Travel Tuesday at Flight Centre. 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I'm Jeff Wallace. That's our traffic on 2SM 1269.
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21: Good afternoon, I'm Desava Brown. Prime Minister Anthony Albanese and Communications Minister Annika Wells have announced Labor's new internet policing regime, the Digital Duty of Care. The legislation includes an initiative titled My Feed, My Way, which will impose new laws on algorithms and social media companies. Draft legislation has been put forward for consultation, but will put the onus on digital service providers to provide a safe online environment. A host of experts will gather in Lismore next week to look at how areas can better prepare for natural disasters. Lismore will host the Northern Rivers Disaster Ready Together Summit. Ellie Bird from Reliant Lismore says they've had, rather resilient Lismore says they've had experience of devastating events with the 2022 floods.
22: It's a really important gathering for regional, local and national people who work in disaster recovery and resilience initiatives to come together and share our learnings, to build our knowledge and understanding of how disasters affect communities, and to make sure that looking at our disaster risk profile, that we are ready to weather the storm together, whatever comes down the line for our communities here in the Northern Rivers.
21: The Metro West Precinct in Parramatta will feature hundreds of homes. There will be student and residential accommodation along with a commercial tower and hotel. New South Wales Transport Minister John Graham says the project has moved into the next phase.
23: The good news is the tunnelling's done, the track's now being laid. This project will open in 2032. We've had some big archaeological finds, not just around the harbour in Sydney, but also out of Parramatta, as you can imagine, from the very early days of the colony.
21: Updating sport, the Warriors are sweating on the availability of three injured stars ahead of this week's elimination final against the Dolphins in Auckland. Lions superstar Zach Bailey has recommitted to Brisbane on an eight-year deal. He's inked a fresh deal with the Lions that runs until the end of 2034. It comes just days before their semi-final clash with the Crows. To finance, the All Ords is down 60 points at 91.41 and one Aussie dollar is buying 72.1 US cents. 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Partly cloudy with south to southeasterly winds becoming light, partly cloudy tomorrow with temperatures ranging from 10 to 20 in the city, 6 to 22 in the west. Looking further ahead, partly cloudy on Thursday and Friday, sunny on Saturday. At the moment in the city it's 17 degrees, Bankstown 17 and in Richmond 18. That's the latest 2SM News. I'm Desava Brown.

0: looking when it came out, 1983. Oh, 43 years ago. I mean, it's a classic song, but it was a great version. The band was called Naked Eyes. Always something there to remind me. Okay, let's talk about AI. Gee, it seems we talk about AI most days, don't we? AI is here and it's here to stay. These days, we use AI for everything. We write emails, we draft holiday itineraries, and increasingly asking what we should have for dinner. I've never asked AI what we should have for dinner. I've asked AI about a recipe for dinner, but I've actually never asked it to put together a menu for me, but I'm sure it could. But while a lot of chatbots pull together a quick recipe, nutrition experts are warning that treating AI like a personal dietitian can lead you astray. So to help us separate helpful kitchen shortcuts from dangerous dietary misinformation, we're joined by registered nutritionist Dr. Emma Beckett. G'day, Emma. How are you this afternoon?
1: Hello, I'm so well, thank you.
0: Artificial intelligence tools putting together diets. I mean, I suppose it's... I've asked it to put together recipes for me, but I've never turned to ChatGPT or health apps to build meal plans and track all sorts of information. Why is using AI for nutrition suddenly so popular, Emma?
1: Yeah, I mean, I guess it's popular because it's accessible, and I also think there's a certain element of the fact that it has no judgment to it, and there's a lot of people who feel very judged when they ask questions about nutrition or when they talk about what it is that they're eating or the struggles they're having. And so I can see why people in the first instance do want to turn to something that is, you know, close by and something that isn't going to judge them, because AI definitely does give you the answers that you want to hear in the way you want to hear them. But as you said, we do also want to be careful to make sure that we're not actually creating new problems in the way that we use AI, because some things that will do well and some things there are a lot of risks linked with using it that way.
0: When AI spits out a diet plan with absolute confidence, why should we treat those answers with a healthy dose of suspicion?
1: Yeah, so AI is always very confident. And the challenge is that it doesn't have that critical thinking. It is collecting data, packets of data, information from places, and putting it together and recognizing patterns. And so it can make things up to impress you. It can misrepresent the scientific facts. It can, create a mismatch between what you've actually asked or what you believe you've asked and the information that it's given you. So like you said, using it for recipes and, you know, meal inspiration can be useful. But if you're relying on it for the actual dietetic health advice, trying to, you know, treat a medical condition or lose weight or any of those kinds of things, that's where a risk could come in.
0: It says here that dietitians have also raised concerns that AI can lean heavily into toxic diet culture. What's that? What's toxic diet culture?
1: So toxic diet culture is that idea that weight loss is more important than any other aspect of our health. And quite often when people are, you know, trapped in diet culture, they're willing to sacrifice other elements of their health in order to lose weight. And so we hero bodies that are smaller and we forget all of the other properties of health, and so we can do harm. And that's a really big problem with AI, is that because it's trained off these really big data sets of the information that's available, if that is diet culture information that is saying, you know, weight loss at all costs, then that is going to filter through into the advice that it gives. And you even see it in AI where if you ask AI to do things like, you know, create a photo of women exercising, it will only give you thin women because that's what it thinks, you know, exercise looks like, something that skinny people do. And if you ask it to give me exercise of larger women exercising, suddenly they all look very unhappy. And so the biases that we have in society that feed into the models and feed into the information that the models are using will be reinforced in the information that they spit out. So we do need to be very careful with that.
0: Are there any areas where you would use AI to put together a diet for you or not?
1: Yeah, so I definitely wouldn't recommend using it to put together your entire diet. And when we say entire diet, I mean writing a meal plan for your entire week, or I mean letting it tell you what aspects of foods you should hero or what foods you should cut out, because those are really big decisions that can have big consequences. But I use it for things like, I have this food in the fridge that I need to use up. What could I possibly cook with that? Tell me some recipes that are healthy and balanced that would use that food. Or if I don't know what to cook for dinner, I might ask it, you know, some prompts for, tell me 6 healthy balanced dinners that I can cook in under 30 minutes. For those kinds of things, that's not your everyday. It's not looking at, your overall diet. It's not looking at treating something that's medical or doing anything that could be overly restrictive. I think those are absolutely fine uses, particularly using it to reduce your food waste. You could get it to, you know, work across your meals to reduce your waste. So you're using the same foods that you buy, you know, one pumpkin and use it across the week kind of thing. But make sure you're not, you know, wholly handing over that responsibility to the AI and just use it as a tool, not as a be-all and end-all.
0: But isn't AI as good as the information that you feed into it? What I'm getting at is, if you were to feed into the chatbot your medical problems, I mean, you know, you can't have this, you can't have that, you're allergic to this, you're allergic to that, would that go, would that be better for them to put together a diet plan for you?
1: It would help, and doing, you know, an iterative prompt for AI is always better. So never just being like, I've asked one question, I've gotten one answer, there we go. You can then interrogate the AI and ask it where it got the information from, and you can give it more information and ask it to adapt. That can get you better responses. But the problem with telling it what your medical dietary needs are or what your aims are in terms of your diet that might then have consequences for medical needs is it doesn't have that clinical reasoning. And it's really easy to think, because AI has all the information available to it, that it can figure complex things out. But it's still not good at putting together things like risks and, you know, the nuance of judgment and factoring in lots of different things. And then on top of that, you have the fact that they have that little disclaimer on all of the AI saying AI can get this wrong, you should fact check it, which means they are not taking any kind of responsibility for how this goes wrong, should it go wrong in your life. So you do need to be really careful.
0: Ain't that the truth? They sure as heck do have that. My wife has just sent me a text message and she said, ChatGPT

0: bringing in lots of different things. And then on top of that, you have the fact that they have that little disclaimer on all of the AI saying AI can get this wrong, you should fact check it, which means they are not taking any kind of responsibility for how this goes wrong, should it go wrong in your life. So you do need to be really careful.
1: Ain't that the truth? They sure as heck do have that. My wife has just sent me a text message and she said, ChatGPT has advised me to have takeaway tonight.
0: And I wonder what prompt she put in to get that.
1: She's had a busy day today, so I think cooking's out of the question, so looks like it's a takeaway meal tonight. The hallucinating chef, here's a fun fact. AI chatbots don't know food chemistry. They simply predict the next most likely word in a sentence. This means they've been known to invent entirely fictional recipes, like suggesting glue to keep cheese stuck to pizza because the data pattern's mathematically aligned.
0: That is a really good example of how AI is just recognizing patterns. So it's not doing critical thinking, and so it's putting together those ideas and they make sense in the context of all of the information, but it doesn't make sense in the context of the specific information. And I've definitely had that where I've asked AI for a recipe based on XYZ criteria, and it's given me a recipe that has absolutely, you know, it's something that's going to bake in the oven, but has absolutely no liquids in the list. And so it's not necessarily making sense. And it's okay that we can catch it on critical thinking on those kinds of moments, because we understand, hopefully, as humans, that we shouldn't put glue on our pizza and that a cake will need some liquids in it. But then think about the things that you don't know where you won't be able to catch it, and that's where you do not want to be trusting AI at all.
1: Yet one of the best pasta sauces that I've cooked was from ChatGPT. I was looking for a particular pasta sauce to match a meal, and I said, you know, this is the meal I've got, these are the ingredients I've got, put together a pasta sauce for me. And it took a little bit of to-ing and fro-ing, but after I cooked it all, can I tell you, it was one of the best sauces I've had. It was beautiful.
0: And I guess this is one of the traps we fall into as humans with our own pattern recognition, is that sometimes because we have those successes, we do forget about the times that the failures will occur. So each of the successful interactions makes us think all the rest of the interactions that follow will be as successful. So make sure you reconsider each time. Start fresh with your critical thinking with these interactions, so that you're not going, well, it's given me good results before, I guess I can trust it forever.
1: How much do you use AI in your job?
0: We often use it in research as a tool. So we do things in research, like we will use, for example, AI to analyze photos of food. And that's come along in leaps and bounds in the last couple of years. It used to be very difficult to get AI to do that. But whenever you do something like that, you always need to have the human oversight so that you can fact check, because there's, you know, foods that you definitely cannot tell the difference between when you do AI pattern recognition. For example, roasted carrots and roasted pumpkin are going to look very similar for a photo on a plate. So you definitely, there are some things that it can be used for, and they do make things easier. But there's some things we definitely do want to steer clear of if you don't have that professional oversight to make sure that it's safe.
1: I'm just typing in here, give me a healthy quick meal tonight to cook using pasta. What do we throw in? Chicken? What else will we put in? Pasta? Chicken? Do we have pesto? Some pesto? Let's see what it comes up with. Here we go. Quick chicken pesto pasta, ready in 20 minutes, and you can keep it fairly light without sacrificing flavour. Tells you the pasta, preferably whole meal or high protein, 250 grams of chicken breast sliced, 2 generous teaspoons of basil pesto, 1 cup of cherry tomatoes halved, 2 big handfuls of baby spinach, 1 red onion finely sliced, 1 garlic clove crushed, 1 tablespoon of olive oil, juice of half a lemon, 2 tablespoons of grated parmesan, black pepper, optional chili flakes. Then it tells you to cook the pasta. It then tells you how to put it all together. So that's a reasonably healthy meal, isn't it?
0: Now, that doesn't sound terrible, but here...

0: is what I would do to make sure that you are getting good information here. I would ask it two questions. Ask it how many serves of vegetables will be per person in that meal. And ask it where it got the information from to ensure that it was healthy.
1: And where did you get the information from?
0: To ensure that this meal
1: is healthy. To ensure that this is a healthy meal. Here we go. We're doing this live. I'll take the voice off. You're right to question it. I call the meal healthy too casually without actually calculating the vegetable content. How many vegetable serves? Using the quantities I gave you for two people, one cup of cherry tomatoes, two big handfuls of baby spinach. So the cherry tomatoes were approximately 150 grams. That's about two vegetable serves. Two big handfuls of baby spinach, roughly 60 to 80 grams. Because leafy vegetables are counted differently, one cup of leafy vegetables is one serve. Two big handfuls would be roughly a half to one serve. So the whole recipe contains approximately 3 1/4 to 3 3/4 vegetable serves. Divided between two people, that's only about 1 1/2 to 1 3/4 serves of vegetables per person. The Australian Dietary Guidelines define a vegetable serve as approximately 75 grams and recommended roughly 5 to 5 1/2 serves a day for adults. So I would change my original recipe, and then it gives you another recipe. It didn't answer my question about where it got it from. I suppose we can take it that possibly it got it from, I don't know, Australian Dietary Guidelines did their research. But
0: and that's another thing with AI. It often, if you ask it too many questions at once, it will only answer the question it wants to answer. And so if this was me in real life, see exactly what it's done there is go, oh, now that you've actually challenged me on it, this probably isn't healthy, and they've given you ways to make it healthier. I would then follow up the next prompt with asking where it got its information from so you can unpack whether it really comes from a reputable source.
1: Look, if you're not into it, you're never going to use it. But if you're into tech and AI and all those sort of things, you can have a bit of fun. And if you use it often enough, have you found you can educate it to be smarter? Does that make sense?
0: You can, but you can also educate it towards your own biases. And because you have asked it something in a particular way over and over again, it will then, the next time, it will slant its answers towards that as well. So you've got to be careful about getting caught in that echo chamber loop where, because it wants you to keep using it because that's, you know, how these companies make their money. So it wants you to be pleased. So you do need to be really careful with that.
1: Dr. Emma Beckett, it's always a delight to chat with you. And thank you for your time. Appreciate it. We'll talk to you next Tuesday.
0: Thanks for having me.
1: It's a pleasure. There you go, Dr. Emma Beckett. AI, it's here to stay. It is, whether you love it, hate it, don't use it. It is here to stay, and it can make your life a little easier. It certainly is making your life how to construct and put together emails and things like that. If you use it for that in your everyday life, it does make it easier.
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3: Northbound, some debris on James Bruce Drive near Windsor Road going on to Bryans Road, westbound. Campbelltown, broken down truck westbound, the Rutland Road approaching Hyde Parade. North Ride, broken down bus eastbound, Lankove Road near the M2. 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I'm Jeff Wallace. That's Oz Traffic on 2SM 1269.
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1: Okay, some emails before we go back to the newsroom. Graham says, howdy, my dad told me, this is famous quotes, howdy, my dad told me, always treat people nice on the way up the ladder of success as they are the ones you will pass or have to pass on the way back down. Ain't that the truth? Next is Steve. Steve says, here's a quote. You can fool some of the people some of the time, but you can fool yourself every single day. That's called optimism. Paul says, we'll come back to the superannuation. We're just to quotes at the moment. My favourite quote is from Yes Minister. This is from Mark. When the minister called Sir Humphrey a cynic, to which Sir Humphrey replied, a cynic is what an idealist calls a realist. A cynic is what an idealist calls a realist. Fair enough. What else have we got? There, a superannuation. Made a good quote. This is from Bill. He said, I gained from my time as a club manager. I got this quote from my time as a club manager. You never get a second chance to make a good first impression. You never get a second chance to make a good first impression. Ain't that the truth? A couple of quotes I've made up that I use for my young children. This is from Jeff. Think before you say and do. That's one. And the other one, if you're not prepared to pack something away, don't get it out. That would be great, wouldn't it? For all mums and dads. For the kids. If you're not prepared to pack something away, don't get it out, right? In the first place. We've got more emails, more quotes. If you've got quotes that you like, send them to us via email. Our quiz today is themed famous quotes for history and pop culture. Back to the newsroom next.
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3: Hellensburg M1, earlier truck fire, two lanes taken out southbound just past Lawrence Hargrave Drive. North Ryde, broken down bus, eastbound Lake Cove Road, approaching Fontenoy Road at the M2. The Jayco made for summer sale is now on. 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Hurry, end September 12. I'm Jeff Wallace. That's last traffic on 2SM, 1269.
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19: Good afternoon, I'm Tassava Brown. The federal government has formally unveiled its new digital duty of care legislation. Rhys Sullivan has more details.
20: Prime Minister Anthony Albanese and Communications Minister Annika Wells announced the policy at a press conference in Canberra, saying the draft legislation will be unveiled publicly later today. Mr. Albanese declared the world is changing and new technology is having both a desirable and undesirable impact on people's lives. In addition to the previously reported decision to force social media companies to allow users to opt out of algorithms which dictate what content they receive, the legislation will also give the Safety Commissioner the power to issue removal notices for nudify apps or websites and streamline cyberbullying and adult cyber abuse schemes. Mr. Albanese rejected claims the proposal infringes on free speech or gives the government more control, saying the bill will put choice back into the hands of Australians online. At Parliament House, Canberra, Rhys Sullivan, Super Radio Network News.
19: Australia's total residential dwelling values plunged by $34 billion in the June quarter in the wake of three consecutive Reserve Bank rate rises. Total housing stock is valued at $12.7 trillion, still up from $8.7 trillion 5 years ago. The Reserve Bank could consider a cash rate hike at its next meeting later this month. The 0.3% fall in the nation's residential housing value was the first drop since the June and September quarters of 2022. Ex-Qantas workers illegally sacked during the pandemic have finally received their court-ordered payouts. A majority of the 1,800 ground crew workers illegally sacked in 2021 have been awaiting further money from a compensation fund. A number of them received their court-ordered penalty payments worth thousands late last week. A New South Wales father is demanding answers today as a search for his wife nears its second week in Nepal. A Newcastle father of two has been on the ground in the Nepal disaster zone looking for his wife. A major national aged care campaign is calling on the federal government to take urgent action to address the sector's deepening crisis. The Australian Nursing and Midwifery Federation has unveiled its Australia Needs Care You Can Count On campaign at Parliament House today. Ilana Ginnivan, the ANMF Assistant Federal Secretary, says we need reforms across aged care, including mandated staffing ratios.
21: Members from across the country have joined us today at Parliament, and they'll be meeting with politicians to talk directly about what's needed to finally fix aged care. And what we're asking for is mandated staff ratios across all shifts.
19: Police have carried a pro-Palestinian protester away from the gate of the Israeli embassy. It's as part of a protest over the death of Australian aid worker Zomi Frankom. A group of 10 protesters zip-tied their hands behind their backs and kneeled down at the entrance to the embassy. The New South Wales Greens are calling on the Minns government to consider a different approach to youth crime. The government's announced tough new measures, including adult time for juveniles involved in organised crime. But Greens MP Sue Higginson says more needs to be done.
0: This is just not how to combat crime in a preventative way. We need diversionary programs. We need to be funding community organisations that are able to identify young people at risk.
19: In sport, Braden Trindle set to be named to return from a shoulder injury as Cronulla looks to kickstart its finals campaign. Trindle is set to be named for Saturday's clash of the Cowboys at Allianz Stadium. Cameron Munster continues to be linked with a move to Brisbane. He's rejected a $750,000 Melbourne extension and is free to negotiate with rivals from November 1. Star free agent Zach Bailey has turned down Adelaide's $10 million offer to re-sign with the Brisbane Lions through to 2034. Cricket Australia is set to privatise the Big Bash League despite strong opposition from New South Wales and Queensland. And tennis star Mira Andreeva has progressed the US Open quarterfinals. And in the men's, Dutch tennis player Botik van der Zandschulp has saved a match point to avoid losing in straight sets, also to advance. To finance, the All Ords is down 64 points and one Aussie dollar is buying 72.2 US cents. 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Partly cloudy with south to southeasterly winds becoming light. Partly cloudy tomorrow with temperatures ranging from 10 to 20 in the city, 6 to 22 in the west. Looking further ahead, partly cloudy on Thursday and Friday, sunny on Saturday. At the moment in the city, it's 17 degrees, Bankstown 18 and in Richmond 19. That's the latest 2SM News. I'm Desaba Brown.

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1: Good afternoon. Trust you will. It is a Tuesday afternoon. And we're about to talk to our resident vet because it is a Tuesday afternoon. Dr. Andrew Cornwell, owner of Cardiff and Cameron Park Veterinary Hospitals. Before we do that, some quotes. Here's one. Keep sending me your emails if you like. Read the quotes. Neil said, my dad used to say to me, never have a day off when you're sick. Because when you have a day off, they think you're really sick. Sean says, Winston Churchill said, when you're going through hell, keep going. Unfortunately, that's a quote I've had to remind myself of many times over the years. Rob says, the older you get... the older you get, the more dead people you know. What did someone say? The older you get, the more funerals you go to. When you're young, it's the weddings. When you're old, it's the funerals. Stephen said, as a wise man once said, no matter where you go, you are there. Let's go back to 1504. It was on this very day, September the 8th in 1504, that Florence got a major artistic upgrade when the public first laid eyes on Michelangelo's breathtaking towering marble masterpiece, David. David, there you go. I told you about Scotch tape, Lincoln's famous quote. That's how we started all these famous quotes this afternoon. Kylie Minogue. Kylie Minogue, on this day, it was 2001, the Princess of Pop dropped... I could think of a better way of saying that. How about we say released? The Princess of Pop released this song.

0: Look, I probably won't get that song out of my head for the rest of the day. It's a good song, Kylie Minogue. She released that song on this day in 2001. Can't get you out of my head. Can I tell you, that beat of that song, if you want to go for a walk and you put together a playlist, that's a great song to walk to. It's got that that great beat to walk. It does. It was 1988, Elton John. He proved that flash never goes out of style. He cleaned out his closet and auctioned off his iconic stage costumes and memorabilia. It made him only $6 million. I would have thought he might have got more money, but anyway, it made him $6.2 million. Not that he needed it. No, not that Elton needed it. Not at all. Not short of a buck is the Elton John. Okay, taking the kids to pat a lamb or cuddle a bunny at a local community fair or petting zoo is a rite of passage for many families, but public health experts and veterinarians are warning that these attractions require a bit more caution than we might think. While animals can provide incredible educational experiences, they can also carry... Now, here's a word I've never heard of before. Have you heard of this word? Zoonotonic. Zoonotonic, I've never heard of that word. They can also carry zoonotonic diseases that jump from animals to humans. To help us navigate the health risks, hygiene rules and how to keep kids and critters safe, we're joined by our resident vet, Dr. Andrew Cornwell, as we say, owner of Cardiff and Cameron Park Veterinary Hospitals. Hello, Andrew. How are you this afternoon?
1: I'm extremely well, thank you.
0: Never heard of the word zoonotonic. I dare say you have.
1: Oh, every day. Yes, it's a key part of our job, actually. So not just it's a companion animal vet like I am, but you know, we're all trained at university to sort of keep an eye out for these diseases and also manage the risks of them as well, because they are out there and it's more than you think.
0: My brother-in-law had a business in the country where he used to take I'll call it the travelling petting zoo. He used to, he had several trucks and he used to take animals around to schools and set it all up, and the kids would get to pat the sheep and all those sort of things. And it was a very successful little business for him, and the schools loved it.
1: Yeah, look, I think it's excellent because, again, it gives children, many of whom haven't had that exposure, the exposure to farm animals, because we live such an urban lifestyle these days that, you know, we don't know where wool comes from. We don't know where the eggs come from or the meat on our plate. So, you know, for so many kids, they think it disappears off the supermarket shelves. So it's really important that they have that exposure and understanding of those animals. But, with that, there just needs to be some hygiene considerations as well at the same time.
0: So petting zoos can come with infection risks, right?
1: They can. Look, and the reality is the infection risk is quite low. And, you know, it's topical at the moment because there was a tragic death of a child, a couple of months ago where they picked up a bacteria called E. coli, which is a very common bacteria that's found in animals and people. But it happened to have a particular one with a particular type of toxin in it that had obviously had a catastrophic outcome. But generally speaking, whilst there are risks, the risks are low, and it's all to do with sort of hand hygiene and that hand to mouth piece. So, making sure you wash your hands after handling the animals and before you have something to eat or putting your hands near your face.
0: I've got to ask you, why are young children so much more vulnerable to getting sick after touching animals?
1: It's basically because their immune systems aren't fully developed. And look, the number one risk that we see with most of these, which has a very low reporting rate, is ringworm, which is actually a fungus, not a worm. But ringworm, you pick it up from cats, dogs, you pick it up from the general environment, and you can pick it up from farm animals as well. So generally speaking, a child has no immunity to ringworm, and they touch an animal, then touch another part of their body, and they'll wind up with those little classic little circular lesions that nearly all of us have had at some stage during primary school. As a vet, I handle ringworm all day, every day, but I will never get it because my immune system is so zoned into it that the poor old ringworm wouldn't stand a chance the moment it hit my skin. But for a child where they've never had that exposure, their immune system just doesn't afford them that level of protection. And so, if they've been exposed to it within sort of a week to 1 to 2 weeks, they can come up with a lesion, and next, the parents are toddling off down to the GPs.
0: So it's not just not putting your hands in your mouth while you're at the petting zoo and washing the hands afterwards. It's also the child can, as I understand it, correct me if I'm wrong, the child can pat an animal that may have ringworm and they just touch their arm or their leg and they end up with ringworm. Is that correct?
1: That's exactly right. And ringworm, we call it a ubiquitous organism, so it's located everywhere. So if they're lying, say lying, you're going to a friend's house and the child lies in a dog bed, you know, they could have ringworm in there because, again, a bit like us, the dog might be immune to it, but it'll still be shedding a bit of it. So, you know, ringworm, it's not just a disease we pick up from cats. All animals can carry ringworm. It's a fungus which can live everywhere and is a pretty hardy little beast. So, you know, ringworm's one, it's the most common one, but it's the least reported because there's no legal need to notify the health authorities if you picked up ringworm, whereas there are with some of these other organisms.
0: So we've been talking about famous quotes all day. The famous quote, sleep with dogs, lay down with dogs, get up with fleas. We could change it now. It's lay with dogs and get up with ringworm.
1: Absolutely. And look, if you do it enough times, it's bound to happen.
0: Hand washing is crucial, though, isn't it, as well?
1: Oh, look, it is. Look, the key thing is the old 20-second rule. Just making sure you've washed your hands thoroughly for at least 20 seconds, dry them thoroughly, and just do that after handling an animal and before sort of putting your hand in your face or near food, because, you know, ringworm is one which our immune system 99.9% of the time deals with really effectively, unless you've got, you know, something wrong with your immune system, or, you know, pregnancy is another one where you'll have a drop in your immune system and so you can become vulnerable to ringworm again. But it's more so for some of the intestinal bacteria, so E. coli, Campylobacter. Again, they're bugs that sort of live in our guts, and they can live in people, they can live in pigs, cats, dogs, they can live in a whole raft of species, and particularly livestock, and they're the ones which will, you know, give you a really bad gastroenteritis, and in rare cases they can release some nasty toxins.
0: So beyond just washing your hands on the way out, are there things we should be doing with clothes or shoes when we get back home after visiting a farm display?
1: Only if you feel there's a risk. So, you know, if you've been out to a farm and you've been at a piggery or a dairy, you know, a really moist environment like that, I'd always make sure that the clothes get washed and then hang them on the clothesline. And fresh air and sunlight are the best antibacterials you're going to get. So hanging them on the clothesline, you're getting UV light on them, and UV light kills most organisms pretty effectively. So, you know, warm machine wash, hang it on the clothesline, and, you know, you're not likely to have a problem. And that will deal with most organisms as well.
0: For parents that want to teach kids about animal safety, what should they look for in a well-run, responsible animal display versus a dodgy one?
1: Look, I think the key thing is that, like, nice, clean bedding. So as long as it's been mucked out every day, so they've normally got straw bedding, and it should be nice and clean and sitting on a nice, clean surface rather than having straw bedding that's on older straw bedding where you can get a build-up of faeces. And if you're getting a build-up of faeces, then you can get a build-up of those other organisms that can present more serious health risks. So things like ringworm, hard to avoid. We all come in contact with them throughout life. So it's not one which I think we need to be particularly concerned about. But it's some of the, you know, E. coli and Campylobacter, et cetera, where it's that faecal-oral route, as we call it. So it's where you basically feces onto your hands, put your hands near your face, and it winds up in your intestinal tract via your mouth. You know, they're the ones that you just need to be a bit more careful of. So a nice, clean, stable and well mucked out, and, you know, a minimal amount of feces, so now it's been cleaned out that day.
0: So for parents and grandparents taking their kids to a petting farm, they've got to basically say to the kids, now listen, kids, you can pet the animals, but you must not put your hands in your mouth or near your face while you're here petting the animals. And as soon as we finish, you've got to go and wash your hands.
1: Look, perfect. That's right. Go there, enjoy it, love it. But just make sure you've got that good hand hygiene and do it straight away, because eventually, you know, a child's going to put their hand up to their mouth no matter what. So just have that good hand hygiene at the time. And even something as simple as, you know, we all got used to it during COVID, even just, you know, grandma and grandpa have got a bit of alcohol hand wash, whack that on the moment they walk out, and that'll probably keep you out of mischief before they go and wash their hands anyway.
0: Yeah, true. Good advice. All right, mate. Thank you so much. Always good to talk to you. We will look forward to it. Catch you next Tuesday.
1: Pleasure as always.
0: Dr. Andrew Cornwell, as we say, owner of Cardiff and Cameron Park Veterinary Hospitals. And again, I put it to you, if you have any questions for Andrew, you might have a puppy dog, a pussy cat, a galah, a chicken, a cow, a horse, or whatever, if you've got a question for Andrew that you would like me to ask him on our little segment on a Tuesday afternoon, send it to us via email. Will you do that? And we'll ask the resident vet, Dr. Andrew Cornwall.
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3: South Hurst Willow breakdown, southbound King George's Road, Connells Point Road. Earlier truck fire with debris over two lanes, southbound the M1 past Lawrence Hargrove Drive. 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I'm Jeff Wallace. That's our traffic on 2SM 1269.
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0: Couple of more quotes. Choices made in anger can ruin your life. Choices made in anger can ruin your life. It's not how big the house is, it's how happy the home is. The greatest prison people live in is the fear of what other people think. Isn't that true? The greatest prison people live in is the fear of what other people think. Those who spend their time looking for the faults in others usually spend no time to correct their own. Care about what other people think, and you will always be their prisoner. You can't add days to your life, but you can add life to your days. I like that. You can't add days to your life, but you can add life to your days. G'day, Jeff.
13: Hello, Brent. How are you, mate?
0: Not bad, mate. How are you?
13: Good, thanks, mate. Brent, I've heard your subject on quotes, mate, and I've just got a quote from the famous Bruce Lee, if I can read it out to you, mate.
0: Please, go ahead.
13: Mate, a wise man can learn from a foolish question than a fool can learn from a wise answer.
0: Say it again for me.
13: A wise man can learn more from a foolish question than a fool can learn from a wise answer.
0: Yeah, that's true, isn't it? Very true.
13: Oh, mate, the old sensei, he made a lot of sense in his quotes.
0: Mate, he did, didn't he? He had some fantastic quotes, the old Bruce Lee, absolutely.
13: Oh, mate, good on you for studying martial arts too, Brent, mate. It's a great thing to study, and congratulations to you, mate, because it really changes your life.
0: Hey, Jeff, I'm a bit too old to keep doing it now, sadly, with a couple of injuries, but do you know what I'm going to take up? I'm thinking of doing Tai Chi.
13: All right, mate. Yeah, that's great. That's great.
0: So you've got the martial art movements in there without the aggression, yeah. I suppose. Yeah.
13: Yeah, mate. Yeah, oh, mate, I had a good sensei. I don't want to hold you up, Brenny. Andrew Patterson, he taught us at How's That, mate. He was a real gentleman. He was hard, but he was assertive, and, mate, he helped me a lot.
0: Good on you, Jeff. Thanks, buddy. Good to talk to you, mate.
13: Brent.
0: See you, mate.
13: Same, mate. See you, mate.
0: Bye-bye. It's coming up at 2:30. We're going to go back to the newsroom for a quick news update. In the last half hour of the show, we will do the quiz, and as you guessed, today it's all about famous quotes. We'll do that and give you the chance to score yourself that nice prize. It's the Stiff, Sore and Sorry pack.
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3: Dean Parker, broken down truck southbound, Richard Road on ramp to the M7, Helensburg, the M1, earlier truck fire, two lanes taken out, just past Lawrence Hargrave Drive. 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I'm Jeff Ollis. That's our traffic on 2SM, 1269.
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24: Government has unveiled its My Feed, My Way changes to social media. The draft legislation would see users be able to remove algorithms. Communications Minister Annika Wells says companies in breach will also face fines of up to $100 million.
25: The same way that we have safety standards for cars, for food, for appliances, Australia is setting basic safety standards for the online tools and online services within our digital duty of care. Tech companies can still move fast, but they will no longer be allowed to break things.
24: One Nation's Barnaby Joyce reveals his party has not modelled the potential impact on retirement incomes and inflation from his party's super plan. They hope to give millions of households early access to their super savings. Mr. Joyce says he's not Jesus Christ and could not be expected to know everything. A plan that would see high-rise towers as tall as 34 stories has been met with mixed reaction in Sydney's eastern suburbs. The plan would see almost 10,000 new homes built around Edgecliff Station and a soon-to-be-built at Woollahra Station. The new homes would be built over the next 20 years and have seven new parks and kilometres of new walking and cycling connections. Opal card readers will be turned off on Sydney ferries as strike action escalates. Transdev, the operators of the ferries, can't reach a pay agreement with staff. Now workers will switch off fare readers from this Friday for the next 4 weeks. Queensland Health has unveiled a review into the Toowoomba Hospital Maternity Unit. It reveals the hospital failed to implement 40 out of 117 total recommendations. This includes some from the 2018 review. In sport, Cricket Australia has confirmed their plans to move towards privatisation for the Big Bash League, starting with the Melbourne Renegades. The Renegades are going up for sale after months of speculation. Cats coach Chris Scott says he expects to be coaching until at least the end of his current contract, denying claims he'll retire at the end of the finals campaign. His current deal expires in 2029. In finance, the All Ordinaries is down 72 points at 91.29. One Aussie dollar is buying 72.14 US cents. 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Partly cloudy with south to southeasterly winds becoming light. Partly cloudy tomorrow with temperatures ranging from 10 to 20 in the city, 6 to 22 in the west. Looking further ahead, partly cloudy on Thursday and Friday, sunny on Saturday. At the moment in the city, it's 17 degrees, Bankstown 18, Richmond 18. That's the latest 2SM News. I'm Tazava Brown.

0: That is Cyndi Lauper and... Time After Time. Do you have one more for me? Time After Time. Give me a whisper. Time After Time. Thank you. One more? Time After Time. I love it, Cyndi Lauper. What a good song. Time After Time. It's a good song, isn't it? Still to come, we've got the time to do the afternoon quiz. We'll give you the chance to score yourself some nice prizes, ladies and gentlemen, boys and girls. Today it's the Steve Soren Sorry Pack, and it is famous quotes. Sharon says, with a famous quote, none of us are getting out of here alive. Yeah, that's an oldie, but a goldie. How about those who know do not speak? Those who speak do not know. That's not a bad one. Control your anger. If you have anger towards others, they control you. Another one about anger. In anger, we should refrain from both speech and action. Not bad, eh? What about... George Burns said once, don't stay in bed unless you can make money in bed. what else? Obstacles are those frightful things you see when you take your eyes off the goal. Obstacles are those frightful things you see when you take your eyes off the goal. Pick your battles big enough to matter and small enough to win. True. Now, some emails on the superannuation. Let me see. Richard says, hi, Brent. Forcing any withdrawn superannuation to go towards mortgage repayments will do nothing to stop the pressure on inflation. Richard says any money that goes straight from super to a home loan will just mean that that exact same amount is in someone's pocket to be spent elsewhere, as it is now not going towards home repayments. Yeah, so the pressure will remain on inflation as the extra funds are still available to be spent elsewhere in the economy. Okay, that's from Richard. Matthew says, super is taxed too much and therefore is a cash cow for the government. Matthew says, my wife needed an urgent spinal operation, withdrew her super, and $6,000 went in tax. Also, I'm not sure super will ever take the place of the pension. A large proportion of retirees get their super, pay off the house, go on a holiday and blow their super, then apply for the pension. Sean says, when it comes to investments, you have to look at vested interests. Financial advisors and super fund managers don't like home ownership as they can't get their hands on your money. Is this a little bit of a cynical approach, Sean, maybe? For an investment to tick the boxes for a financial advisor, it must make both you and them money. The reality is, when homeowners retire, they downsize and use the tax-free difference to live on. Super funds want your money and use fear to advertise. The reality is most people will do better with a paid-off house as young as possible. Sean, can I say, with financial advisors, I mean, if they lose your money because the advice doesn't work, they still get paid. You don't, you lose money. Your superannuation fund, your investment loses money. So if the super fund loses money, the financial advisor, even though they gave you the advice and said put shares here, here, here and here, they still get paid, don't they? They do, they do. Reg says, just an idea regarding assessing superannuation. Perhaps a person's super could be used as a guarantee when applying for a home loan. True. That way it would only be assessed if there was a foreclosure. Reg, I understand what you're saying, but part of the problem is a lot of the people that are buying the homes are young, first home buyers, etc., and they don't have a lot of money in their superannuation. They don't. Paul says, I reckon the pulling of a bit of superannuation is a lot better than a reverse mortgage. As once a reverse mortgage gets their hooks in on you at 8.5%, they never let go. There you go. That's a few on the superannuation. Rod says, I haven't pre-read this one, so I hope it's polite, Rod. How fortunate for governments that the people do not think. How fortunate for governments that the people do not think. Tell a lie, keep telling the lie long enough, it will become truth. You see, that was from Hitler.
1: Well, honestly,
0: perception becomes truth, doesn't it? It does. Perception becomes truth, and yeah, if you tell the same lie long enough, people start to believe what you're saying. And you see that all the time. I mean, I've got the monitor on in the studio at the moment. We've got Question Time with Parliament. And it is just a gross waste of time and money, isn't it? These pompous gits, and that's all they are. Honestly, these pompous gits stand there and they just feed each other these questions to pat themselves on the back. Could the minister tell me how wonderful he is? That's what they may as well be saying. And the other side, they're not listening to what's going on. Sometimes you don't blame them. But they're just talking amongst themselves like a bunch of kids in school laughing. Giggle, giggle, giggle. Honestly, it annoys me, Question Time. Some people think it's wonderful. They love it. And if you get entertainment out of it, good for you. Jason's saying, why have a dog and do your own barking? I often say that. Why have a dog and do your own barking? You bet. Why have a dog and do your own barking? IGA is in the news. Cost of living pressures are continuing to reshape household shopping habits across Australia. The new industry data shows a major shake-up in the fresh produce aisle. IGA has officially taken the top spot in Canstar Blue's most satisfied customers award for supermarket fruit and veg. Well, can I say the bar's not set real high if you look at some of the quality fruit and veg that a Coles and a Woolworths throw at you, really. So

0: that they buy because they just simply can't afford them. The average weekly household spend on fresh fruit and vegetables has dropped by 26% compared to the previous year. And to combat rising prices at the checkout, 42% of surveyed shoppers report buying only what is affordable rather than what they want. 33% are opting for ugly produce, and why not? There's nothing wrong with the produce, particularly if you're going to take it home, peel it and cook it. 25% are buying frozen alternatives. Absolutely nothing wrong with that. And in some cases, the frozen alternatives are healthier than the fresh ones. And 12% have started trimming off items like broccoli stalks to lower their purchase weight. That's illegal. You get into trouble if someone catches you doing that. Don't worry, I'm just taking off the stalks. What's next? Taking the sausages out of the container. I don't know. Taking the broccoli stalks off to lower their purchase weight. I've eaten half the apple. Could you weigh it now for me, please? It'll be cheaper. Ah, goodness. As fresh produce aisles see shifting customer habits, IGA's new win highlights how customer satisfaction remains closely tied to quality and availability. 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That's what it's all about, isn't it? Price and quality. The Master Builders Association is warning of a deepening construction worker shortage. Australia's building industry is facing a severe structural workforce crisis. I saw there was a story today about Queensland and the numbers of people that they're saying are going to be short in the building industry in Queensland. And the numbers we're talking about, put aside homes, units, all those sort of things, they're talking about not having enough builders to build the infrastructure for the 2032 Olympics. They just simply won't have enough builders. They won't have enough chippies, they won't have enough bricklayers, all those sort of things for the 2032 Olympics. A new future workforce blueprint released by the Master Builders Association, or Master Builders Australia, estimates that a cumulative shortage of 141,000 skilled workers, warning that inaction could cause the workforce gap to blow out past 900,000 by 2035. And put more than $240 billion worth of construction activity at risk. You know, it's only going to get worse. These are the facts and figures that are coming out of the Master Builders Association. Industry leaders are emphasising that the crisis can't be fixed overnight. And it points out that apprenticeship numbers have hit a five-year low, while more than half of trainees drop out before completing their qualifications, which is sad because, as we've talked about before, trainees can earn themselves good money. They can have a great lifestyle, they can. But that's not good figures coming out of the Master Builder of Australia's Association, is it? All right, we'll take a break. We'll come back and we'll do the quiz this afternoon.
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2: M2B Crofter westbound, broken down truck off to one side just as you head out of the Epping Tunnel. Crews have taken out lane 1. Ellensburg, earlier truck fire, 2 southbound lanes closed just past Lawrence Hargrave Drive down towards Wollongong. Score a win at Dan Murphy's. Get Carlton Dry Lager, 330ml bottles, 24 case. 2 for $104 for my Dan's members. Offer ends Wednesday. Juice drink wise, teas and tea supply. That's our traffic on 2SM, 1269.
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0: The afternoon quiz, thanks to Stiff, Sore and Sorry.
1: All right, it's famous quotes. The first one is easy. 13 12 69 is the telephone number that you dial if you would like to have a crack at the quiz. All right. Who famously declared, "That's one small step for man, one giant leap for mankind"? That's question number one. The theme is famous quotes for history. Who famously declared, "That's one small step for man, one giant leap for mankind"? If you can tell me the answer to that question, the telephone number is 13 12 69. Pick up the phone, give us a call, have a crack at the quiz. It's as simple as that. And the prize, it's the Stiff, Sore and Sorry pack. Thanks to Ray and the crew at the Lovell Collection. All right. 13 12 69. Famous quotes for history.

0: get stuck into this quiz before we go home. Bradley's on line one. G'day, Bradley.
1: Hello.
0: How are you, Bradley?
1: All right, how are you?
0: Not bad, mate. Who famously declared, "That's one small step for man, one giant leap for mankind"?
1: Neil Armstrong.
0: Yep. Question number two. Which British Prime Minister rallied the nation during World War II with the words, "We shall fight them on the beaches, we shall fight them on the landing grounds"?
1: Oh, man, it's on the tip of my tongue.
0: Do you need a hint?
1: Yeah, give me a hint.
0: Was it A, Neville Chamberlain, B, Winston Churchill, C, Clement Attlee, or D, Harold Macmillan?
1: Churchill sounds familiar.
0: You got it. That's it. Question number three. Which literary character tells a companion, "Frankly, my dear, I don't give a damn"?
1: Oh, man, that's on the tip of my tongue too. You're asking me all the wrong questions.
0: Bradley, I need an answer.
1: Oh, mate, I don't know. You'll have to tell someone else.
0: All right, buddy. See ya. Hello, David.
2: Yeah, good day. How you going?
0: Good, David. Which literary character tells a companion, "Frankly, my dear, I don't give a damn"?
2: Yeah, that one's got me a little bit.
0: Do you want a hint?
2: Yeah, I'd love one.
0: Played on screen by actor Clark Gable.
2: Charlton Heston?
0: Nah, sorry, David. Let's go to Narelle. Hi, Narelle.
3: Hi. I was thinking the answer would have been his name, so it's the character, Rhett Butler.
0: You got it, Rhett Butler. Question four, which famous author wrote, "To be or not to be"? That is the question.
3: Oh, God, I've heard of this before. Can I get a clue?
0: Can you get a clue?
3: Is the next one going to be worse?
0: He's often called England's national poet.
3: Oh, dear.
0: Quick. Bye. Hello, Paul. Have you got an answer for me? Paul, are you there?
4: Prince Hamlet.
0: No. I've got to go. Sorry. Peter, have you got an answer for me?
5: Peter here. William Shakespeare.
0: Yeah, you got it, mate. William Shakespeare. And a quick one. I came, I saw, I conquered. Who said that? I came, I saw, I conquered.
5: No, can't tell you. Sorry.
0: Okay, Susan, I came, I saw, I conquered. Who said that? Historical figure. Susan's gone. Sharon, got an answer for me?
6: Is it William Shakespeare?
0: No, it's not.
6: No.
0: Let's go to Neil. Julius who, Neil?
7: Julius Caesar.
0: You got it, buddy. I'll give it to you. Congratulations. You've got the prize. Julius Caesar said that. I came, I saw, I conquered. We came, we saw, we conquered this afternoon. That's us done and dusted. Thank you for your company, your emails, your phone calls, all that sort of stuff. We'll do it again tomorrow from midday. We go back to the newsroom next.
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9: Earlier track fire, the M1 Helensburg, southbound, two lanes taken out, just past Lawrence Hargrave Drive, back towards Wollongong. Homebush, Centenary Drive, it's signing past the M4, Homebush Bay Drive, down towards the Flemington Markets, northbound slows at Rookwood. Edgewater Homes has completed move-in-ready homes across Sydney and the Hunter. 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I'm Jeff Wallace. That's those traffic on 2SM, 1269.
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20: Good afternoon, I'm Tassava Brown. Social media users will be able to choose what they see online under a new set of rules. The federal government's drafted My Feed My Way in a new digital duty of care. The Communications Minister, Annika Wells, says it will allow users to take back control.
21: The platform will have to offer you the option. What would you like your default primary feed to be? Would you like it to be the algorithm, or would you like it to be your following feed? So the friends that you follow, the content creators that you choose to follow. You as a user will have to be offered that choice, and then obviously you'll be have the ability to make that choice over and over as much as you want to change your mind through the platform.
20: Plans have been unveiled for over 9,000 new homes in Sydney's eastern suburbs with high-rise towers as tall as 34 storeys. The New South Wales government has released a rezoning plan which would see the density of Woollahra and Edgecliff tripled. Premier Chris Minns says it would be built near the new station to be opened at Woollahra in 2029, with 40% of new homes to be delivered within 200 metres of a train station.
22: We've got major new housing developments for this expensive city, but everybody has to take a bit so as no one takes too much. At the end of the day, this is fantastic public transport infrastructure. When we put a new train station into it, it will mean people can get to the city and home inside 8 minutes.
20: Consumer sentiment has fallen to levels last seen after the outbreak of the Iran war. The Westpac Melbourne Institute Consumer Sentiment Index dropped 5.2% in August. It's off the back of pump prices lifting back above $2 a litre and fears the RBA may hike the cash rate for a fourth time this year. US President Donald Trump has declared the price of oil will drop when the United States wins the war with Iran. Meantime, President Trump's also threatened to ban the sale of Canadian Bombardier jets if they are not built in the United States. Canada's moved forward with $20 billion worth of tariffs on American goods. Cricket Australia has confirmed their plans to move towards privatisation for the Big Bash League, starting with the Melbourne Renegades after months of speculation. Patrick Morrow has more details.
23: With the sale process of the Melbourne Renegades to be the first venture into bringing private investment into the franchise T20 competition, Cricket Australia is hoping the Renegades will play under the new ownership for next season. Depending on the success of the Renegades sale, Cricket Australia said that it would consider taking other clubs to market under a surf determination model that gives each state member the ability to assess the optimal pathway for its own club and community. While Cricket Australia's CEO Todd Greenberg says this may be the biggest strategic decision Australian cricket has made. While Tasmania, Victoria and Western Australia support the decision, New South Wales and Queensland oppose the plan and has also drawn criticism from former Australian cricket coach Justin Langer. At the Sydney Cricket Ground, Patrick Morrow, Super Radio Network News.
20: In sport, Roosters captain James Tedesco is in the running to claim a record fifth NRL Players' Champion Award. The superstar fullback and reigning Dally M medal winner is one of 68 players nominated. Zach Lomax is set to return to the rugby field in a new position in the opening round of the Super Rugby Oz competition. He's overcome an injury that has haunted him since he last played in the NRL. The Western Force has confirmed he's on track to play against the Queensland Reds at Ballymore on Saturday. Cats coach Chris Scott has confirmed he expects to be coaching at the Cats until at least the end of his current contract in 2029. It comes amid speculation the coach would retire when the current finals campaign ends. Brisbane's Zach Bailey has inked a huge 8-year extension, knocking back a deal from Adelaide. The 26-year-old has recommitted to the Lions through to 2034. Cricket Australia has confirmed their plans to move towards privatisation for the Big Bash League, starting with the Melbourne Renegades. The Renegades are going up for sale after months of speculation. It comes despite opposition from New South Wales and Queensland. Turning to finance, the All Ordinaries is down 72 points at 9,129, and one Australian dollar is currently buying 72.17 US cents. 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Partly cloudy with south to southeasterly winds becoming light. Partly cloudy tomorrow with temperatures ranging from 10 to 20 in the city, 6 to 22 in the west. Looking further ahead, partly cloudy on Thursday and Friday, sunny on Saturday. At the moment in the city, it's 17 degrees. Bankstown, 18. Richmond, 17. That's the latest 2SM News. I'm Desava Brown.
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2: So shortly our referee Adam G will call time on that. He'll pause the game and allow the interchange to take place. Well done, Jai. You won't be forgotten. What a career. Latrell Mitchell gets us underway here at Allianz. Sullivan, Walker, Latrell. Early ball for AJ. Try 30 of the year. Walker, Whiten, Graham. Graham cuts back in and rolls over the line. Latrell takes him on. He doesn't miss from there.
18: Ooh.
2: Denied. He has a second dip. I think the half century's about to come up. So Souths have done it for Jai, and in quite fine fashion.
1: Call the boys now. 13 12 69.
19: Good afternoon, everybody. Welcome aboard. Nice to have you with us here on Talkin' Sport. 13 12 69, that open line number to come aboard. Join us and have your say today. The Toff's in. Brady Papworth. The Guru's in. Boy, he's busy for a winger. 2 days in a row. Been coming off his line. And Graham Hughes, and we're here right through up until 6 o'clock later on this afternoon. Don't forget those text messages. 0434 44 1269. Your emails 2sm.com.au and our Facebook page, Super Network Talk and Sport. Hit the like button with your comments there. Well, privatisation is on the cards, folks, for the BBL. But does it go far enough with mixed franchise messages? Should the NRL create a break for a fortnight build-up to the grand final? Could we eventually follow the steps of the NFL Super Bowl? And for those who missed out yesterday, pretty busy day. Hoping to take your thoughts still on those finals matchups and your tips. 13 12 69 to join us. Afternoon, guys.
24: Afternoon, all.
25: Heaps, Pappy.
24: Guru.
25: I'm tired.
19: After yesterday?
24: Big day yesterday. Yeah, back today, up. Same again.
19: A couple of callers worked you over?
24: Back to back, yeah.
19: Yeah. I might have to talk to a couple of your former teammates.
26: We'd be less tired if we did this three-hour afternoon talkback show, all things sport, in a pub. If we went to the pub and just had a couple of quiet ones while we just chatted rubbish like they do in pubs, yeah. I reckon we'd be much less tired at the end of it.
24: Be less taxing on the body.
26: Yeah, I think so, wouldn't it?
24: Yeah. Okay. I'm in. If that's possible.
19: And then a taxi home.
26: No. I mean, moderation. You don't have to go silly. It'll be interesting at 4 o'clock today because there'll be no more shenanigans from teams. They'll be naming their proper teams for finals.
19: Yes. Yeah.
26: Which will be good.
19: Yeah.
26: Interesting to see what Penrith do with Oseo. Also interesting that Cronulla have got Trindle on track to return and what that does for them.
19: They are needing him badly. Now, do we follow the NFL? Do you think it's a good idea, a fortnight break and build up?
26: A fortnight break is just going to eventuate wildcard round. That's where it will head. You want to give rugby league fans a week break in September?
19: With nothing?
26: No. The reason the AFL did what they did is because they realised a couple of years after they implemented it, no, it's not working. We need AFL at our prime time.
0: I don't mind the idea, considering how fast the game is, and we don't ask the players, you know, what do you think?
26: Well, they all rest in round 27, so it makes sense to give them the break rather than resting blokes from the final round. I'm not a fan of the wild card round.
19: Yeah. Okay.
26: I don't think. I am prepared to...
19: Well, let's see what fans say. I mean,
26: I'm prepared to be swayed on it because... Currently, I'm not convinced of the bona fides of those that are at the bottom end of the eight versus a couple of teams outside it in terms of current form. If you played 7v10, 8v9 right now, odds are 9 and 10 would win.
19: Look, as far as the two grand finals are concerned, I mean, it's not going to affect too many people. I mean, really. I mean, if guys are missing from the previous game with injury, I mean, how many of them are only a week away, and how many of them could, if it's a suspension, is it only one or two matches away? So,
26: well, even a concussion and an 11-day compulsory stand down means they miss final one.
19: Yeah, yeah. Mm. So, you know, I mean,
26: so it avoids that.
19: Yeah,
26: if you give them the week off.
19: Yeah,
26: but
19: anyway,
26: they'd fill it. They'd fill it in no time.
19: It's a big step when you break with such a long tradition. Yeah.
26: Well, plus the season's got momentum.
19: Yeah.
0: Yeah. That's the only big step. You know, changing it like they're changing a lot of things now. But what does the player want? Ask the player.
19: Well, teams who are having
26: that's not happening. They're not asking players.
0: No, no.
19: See, the other point is that. And we've seen it so many times, a team that goes really well for a couple of weeks in the finals, do they want a break now? Or do they just want to stay in the role?
26: I'm a rugby league fan, right? I watch most games.
19: Yeah.
26: I really look forward to my Thursday, Friday, Saturday night, Sunday footy.
19: Yeah.
26: What the hell am I going to do on that weekend, Graham?
0: Play golf?
19: Oh, I can think of a few things.
26: Oh, sure. I could have friends over for lunch. Which is fine. We did that last weekend. But we still had the footy on.
19: Yeah.
0: Go to a discotheque.
26: I didn't tell you about my Saturday.
19: Listen to Guru's band.
26: Did you have a blackout? I had a blackout from about 4:30, 5 o'clock Saturday. I had people for lunch and it was pretty big afternoon, right?
19: Yeah.
26: And I know that because I had to put the recycling out Sunday morning. Anyway, so it absolutely bucketed. Wind and anyway, the power went out. And I was sort of in the middle of watching footy and whatever with the guys. Yeah, no. Nah, all finished. Anyway, so we ended up about 6:30, 7 o'clock. Everyone, I had nothing. I had no light, no nothing, no power. I had my phone to watch the footy until the battery went dead. And then about 1 o'clock in the morning, the power came back on. And, of course, everything lit up. It was like, oh, my God. It was horrific.
0: Yeah, there was a power outage. I went to our gig to Windsor Leagues, and on the way, leading the M7, getting off there,
26: all the lights, totally
0: out. It was just cars everywhere.
26: Yeah, it was crazy.
0: Banked up.
26: Crazy afternoon.
19: Now, let me just lead to that privatisation of the BBL, suggesting that it could be 100% privatisation of Renegades. In Melbourne.
26: Yep. Melbourne Renegades.
19: But then a later version comes out of the BBL suggesting states will be allowed to explore a sell-off of 49%.
26: Right. But the Renegades 100.
19: 100. Yeah, I don't get it.
26: Well, the Renegades apparently are done. Their license doesn't exist any longer. So I think they play this coming BBL, but I think then it's done. So maybe someone has to buy 100% of that to keep it going.
19: Does that suggest that there is somebody waiting in the wings already?
26: So who owns? Does WA Cricket own the Perth Scorchers, for example?
19: Mm.
26: Right. Well, do they want to sell half of it? Do they not get a truckload of revenue out of the Scorchers? And why would Cricket Australia, if T20 Cricket and the BBL is a big provider of revenue to Cricket Australia...
19: Good questions.
26: Why would they be selling it?
19: Yeah, good question.
26: Why would you be handing over your money to someone else? I don't quite get it.
19: No problem. We're looking forward to your thoughts as well, folks, ahead of the summer, 13 12 69, that open line number to come aboard and join us.
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4: The M2 motorway looking pretty good westbound through Langcove Tunnel. We are seeing delays building westbound on the M5 through Moorbank at Moorbank Avenue. Homebush West, it's underpay southbound on Centenary Drive. 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I'm Thomas Reeve with the latest traffic on 2SM 1269.
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0: Now, Dick's got an unusual one. He says, afternoon, gentlemen. Great effort by Blocker Laurie for the Red V. In your memory, who was the last front rower to score a try in their final NRL game?
1: I don't know the answer to that.
2: No. Don't know.
0: Yeah. G'day, Ian.
3: G'day, gentlemen. Nice segue. It's about the only thing Laurie's ever done this whole 5 years with the Dragons, I'm afraid. But good luck to him. He was on fire for that last 20 minutes, just showing what he could have really done had he got himself fit and put his mind to it. But good luck to him over there. If I could talk about the new rule, but just on the delay, or 2 weeks proposed delay for a grand final, I mean, I think that's weird. I mean, people have spoken about a month off, you know, for State of Origin. I mean, people just want to see games. They don't want to talk about games. And I don't think Australia or Sydney or Melbourne are just that mad on their football the way they are in Europe, you know, to sustain 2 weeks off. Anyway, that's my thought. If I could just talk about the proposed or the trialling new rules. I haven't been able to listen to your great show for a couple of weeks. I assume most people have said the blowouts are caused by the six again changes. Is that what they've said?
0: Yeah.
1: Well, partly.
3: I mean, we had a 50-30 at the weekend, and in a different game, apparently, Cronulla Storm, there are 18 six agains in the first half. I mean, crazy. I'd just like to make two quick suggestions, if I may.
0: Yeah, go for your life.
3: Go back to the old way where you didn't get a six again until you're 40 metres out from your line. That was last year. And when the attacking team's within 20 metres, the second six again is a penalty. It can be a tap penalty, but it will just give teams just a few more minutes just to recover.
0: Mm.
3: Full stop. That's all. I just think last year, I reckon, in all the years I've been watching league, that was the best year, the best season of league I've ever seen. This has been well below that standard.
0: Well, yeah, see, the worst thing about it now is people go looking for it, and I find myself going looking for it as soon as a team is pushed back on their own try line.
3: And
0: I sit there and I watch a referee who's obviously trying to do his best, and I can pick out two or three blokes who've got no feet on the line and in fact, already a step into territory to cut off a pass or grab somebody. And I go, well, how the hell are you ever going to, you know, properly handle all of that? They're not.
3: And they don't have to. They never have, as long as it's equal, you know, all over. Just let it go.
0: Common sense, yep.
3: Yep. Thanks, fellas. Have a good afternoon.
0: Good on you, Ian. Thank you, mate. Yeah. Look, 13-12-69, if you'd got your thoughts on six agains, I mean, I'm just about done. I mean, surely they're going to maybe not go as hard during finals time and let it flow.
1: How would you know?
2: The last month it's up, isn't it?
0: Yeah.
2: The average is up, yeah.
1: Is it? Okay.
2: Yeah, I can't remember the figures, but
1: I mean, the game is as fast as ever, even without the six agains, right? Yeah. And it is, I mean, it's brutal. The fatigue factor is enormous.
2: Do the referees, they count, don't they? They can sort of count to see how much time is spent on a play the ball.
1: I don't know.
2: From a tackle to a play the ball, there's a certain count they must do, a certain amount of time.
1: What, in their head?
2: Well, who counts
1: two,
2: it? What is the
1: three? I doubt it.
2: They reckon the average play the ball speed is 3.5 seconds.
1: Yeah.
2: But not every tackle and not every contact's the same.
1: Some are seven.
2: Yeah, everything's different. So how do they expect an average to work out? That's why there's so many six against.
1: Well, and there's so many charged with the responsibility of officiating a match. So at half time, let's say it's 24-0, and there's a lot of games that are half time. 24-0, they go into the referee's room at half time, and you know someone comes in and says, "Oh, what's the penalty count?" They know what the counts are. They know that they've given 8-6 against to one team and none to the other at half time. They may not know it on the run, but they know it at half time because they get told. You could almost guarantee a momentum shift under those circumstances in the second half. And
2: That's not right.
1: Yeah, correct. And I dare the referees to tell me that's not the case.
2: Mm.
0: Well, the referees are under enough pressure as it is. And the
1: They're under too much pressure. They've got so many voices in their ear, it'd drive you mad. I'm surprised a referee hasn't, during a game, just ripped it all out of his ear and just kept refereeing.
0: Well, it's going to be more pressure now. I mean, for those who are going to handle the major
1: games.
0: Just
1: referee the game. I found it so frustrating on the weekend, more so than most other weekends this year. Some of the decisions and the bunker, some of the and the talk coming out of the bunker. You know, they'd go and they'd have four looks at something. Then they'd come back and then the bunker official, you'd hear them say, now, just looking to see perspective, and it's like, oh, my God, just stop.
2: It's hard to handle. It's hard to handle.
1: It's infuriating. And most of the stuff is, I mean, I saw tries again on the weekend that it's like, why do we microscopically, forensically investigate every little tiny thing, every little tiny bubble in the tackle law? It's like, mate, he didn't let it go. Just play on.
2: Absolutely. Absolutely. There was a couple of those that I looked at and I thought, How can they officiate on that? That's just it came back to him. It didn't hit the ground.
1: Yeah. They look for reasons to pull stuff up.
0: Stephen Olker.
1: Oh.
0: Kiwi.
1: Three in a row.
0: He won the Rogers Charity Classic and the Alley Challenge on the Senior Tour.
1: Yep. And then he won in Northern Ireland.
0: Yeah, he went to Galgorm Castle Golf Club.
1: Which is lovely.
0: And picked up exactly where he left off.
1: Yeah. Well, look, I'm fascinated by Ian Olker's story. He's a Kiwi golf pro who's in his 50s now. He's on the Senior Tour, the Champions Tour. But as a normal pro back in his 20s, 30s or whatever, he was a average golf pro, right? And he didn't dominate and got bashed up by your Ernie Els's and your Retief Goosens and all that crowd, right? Well, now he's on the Seniors Tour. This is a story of a guy who just gets better with age. As he gets older, he gets better. He's a better player in his 50s than he was in his 20s, 30s. And I find it so fascinating. So he's now on the Seniors Tour, so where he's playing against Ernie Els, Colin Montgomery and all these guys, and basically smacking their backsides most weeks. And I just find that amazing. Mentally, he must have got to a point where he just gets it now.
2: He's not
1: frightened by them or he's not. And he's making more money, like tenfold, than what he made when he was a golf pro on the tour.
0: Yeah.
1: How many people do we know in sport, in any sport, around the world where
0: who won three in a row?
1: They get better beyond where they should be getting better.
0: I can't think.
1: I mean, Kelly Slater's won. He seems to be, he's still going in his 50s and winning, you know, and competing.
0: Yep.
1: But how many athletes do you know who are better in their 50s than they were in their 30s? I'm sorry.
2: I'm getting better at doing nothing. I have improved out of sight.
1: Oh, you're one of those who
0: were you bad at it?
2: That's a good point.
1: Guru is the sort of bloke who often thinks of exercising, but then he just lies down till the feeling goes away.
2: Exactly. I look in front of the mirror and I slap myself a couple of times.
0: 13 12 69, that open line number to come aboard and join us, folks. Back with the news headlines.
4: 2SM Sydney traffic.
5: We are seeing delays building westbound now on the M2 through Langcove Tunnel. Look out for delays westbound on the M5 through Moorbank, approaching Moorbank Avenue. Homebush West traffic banking southbound on Centenary Drive. 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I'm Thomas Reeve with the latest traffic on 2SM 1269.
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12: Good afternoon, I'm Tasava Brown. Workers on Sydney's government-owned ferries have vowed to switch off Opal ticket readers for almost 4 weeks as part of industrial action starting this Friday. It's over a new pay deal with private operator Transdev. The latest action will allow passengers on Sydney ferries to travel for free during that time. Workers have been unable to reach a new pay deal with the operator. Prime Minister Anthony Albanese has reacted to proposed sanctions on Israeli settlements in Palestine's West Bank by the UK. Rhys Sullivan reports.
13: The issue of the Israeli settlements has proved a source of tension between Israel and many Western governments, who agree with an International Court of Justice ruling deeming it an illegal occupation of Palestinian land. UK Foreign Secretary Ed Miliband is expected to announce a ban on trade in goods and some services from Israeli settlements, in a major shift of foreign policy, putting the nation on a collision course with the United States. Asked if he's considering following the UK's lead, Mr. Albanese neither confirmed nor denied, instead reiterating Australia's support of a two-state solution and calling it important for both Israelis and Palestinians to be able to live in peace and security. The federal government has previously placed sanctions on Israeli individuals it has ruled to be escalating settler violence against Palestinians in the West Bank. At Parliament House, Canberra, Rhys Sullivan, Super Radio Network News.
12: The Assistant Treasurer has hit out at claims that the collapse of property group Bathla is due to the budget's tax changes. Daniel Molino is standing by Treasury modelling of a modest moderation in house price growth. Bathla has stood down more than 200 employees, around 60%. Of its workforce. Ausgrid is urging parents to take a fresh look at their homes and neighbourhoods this Electricity Safety Week. Potentially dangerous electrical situations can arise in everyday places, from playgrounds and mountain bike tracks to front gardens and garages. Ausgrid's General Manager of Safety, Matthew Sweeting, says keep your distance from power equipment.
14: So if you see an electricity cable come down in the road, stay 8 metres away. Now that sounds a long way away, it's sort of 2 car lengths away. But if the electricity cable is down, it could have electricity flowing through the ground. So we are really keen that people stay 8 metres away, phone 000 and report it.
12: Updating sport, Cricket Australia is inviting private investment into the Big Bash League. It will begin with the sale of the Melbourne Renegades franchise. It's hoped to have the Renegades under new ownership for the 2027-28 Big Bash season. Zach Bailey has recommitted to Brisbane on a huge eight-year deal. He'll stay with the Lions until the end of 2034 after knocking back a deal from Adelaide. To finance, the All Ords is down 70 points at 91.19. One Australian dollar is buying 72.14 US cents. 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Partly cloudy with south to southeasterly winds becoming light. Partly cloudy tomorrow with temperatures ranging from 10 to 20 in the city, 6 to 22 in the west. Looking further ahead, partly cloudy on Thursday and Friday, sunny on Saturday. At the moment in the city, it's 17 degrees. Bankstown, 18. Richmond, 17. That's the latest 2SM News. I'm Tasava Brown.
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0: 13 12 69, that open line number to come aboard, join us. Interesting that if we can all remember Will Pekoski, who
1: sure can,
0: took Cricket Australia and Cricket Victoria on over those concussions that ended his career. There's been a settlement between the parties. If you remember, he was in real danger of suffering from brain disease like CTE. So they've settled.
1: Which I find amazing. I know they need to be seen to be looking after players who, you know, they've had on contract. Yeah. But this is after Pekoski launched legal action against Melbourne private school Brighton Grammar, alleging a breach of duty of care following a concussion during an Australian rules football training session in 2014. So back then, and that's 12 years ago, 16 years old at the time, got kneed in the head, and he alleges he never felt the same after that incident. So how Cricket Australia paying compensation when clearly there was an incident that had nothing to do with them when he was 16? How do you just roll over and go, yeah, there you go, here's a settlement?
0: Yeah.
1: I don't get it.
0: 13 12 69, that open line number. Nifty dropped us a line about that as well. Thank you, Nifty. Hello, Nipper.
2: G'day, boys. How are you, Graham?
0: Good, Nipper.
1: Nipper.
2: Happy, Guru.
3: Nipper.
2: Beautiful afternoon up here on the Central Coast, boys.
1: Is it?
2: First thing beautiful, mate. Nice and sunny. Yeah. Mm.
0: I was there on the weekend. It was beautiful, yeah.
2: Yeah. Look, first of all, I want to say to you, I have no allegiance to the Green Machine.
0: Okay. Yeah.
2: Just to let you know, I sat here on Sunday afternoon with two very, very staunch Penrith supporters, and I was watching the game, which was a great game, and I just said to them, I said, Tommy Jenkins, he didn't play with that ball with his foot, did he? And they said to me, they said, just watch it. They said, he never plays the ball with his foot. And I sat there for the rest of the game, and you know what? He never played the ball with his foot. Not once. It just goes straight through underneath him, and it just kept going. And I just thought,
1: there's plenty of guys in the comp that do that.
0: And dozens of other players, yes.
2: Oh, don't worry. But it just come to it, and I thought, well, hang on, the ref's picking blokes up for this, and they're picking blokes up for that, and for slapping someone across the ear or that, and there's a bloke doing it every tackle.
3: Does he attempt to flick his foot, though?
2: He doesn't. Goes straight under it. He just hoicks it under his foot, and away it goes. But look, he's a brilliant player, don't get me wrong. Fantastic football of it. I just couldn't believe it.
0: All right. Well, yeah.
2: Anyway, that's all I had to say, boys. I had nothing else to rabbit on with today. Just looking forward to this weekend, see what we happen.
3: Absolutely.
0: Wish you well, Nipper. Yeah. All right.
2: Yeah, absolutely. And it was good to hear you have Bob Marley on there just a minute ago, too.
0: Okay.
1: I was going to complain that we had it on.
2: I reckon he'll be a smoky for next year.
0: Well, the
1: anyone who wears a tea cosy on their head, nah, we shouldn't be playing them.
0: The bloke who played that mightn't be here tomorrow. Okay,
1: he might have his own tea cosy on his head.
2: Yeah. All right, boys.
0: Good on you, Nipper. Thank you, mate. Thank you. Hello, Batchy.
4: G'day, Graham. Pappy, Guru.
1: Batchy.
4: Ringing from sunny downtown Bathurst. Do they surf out here, mate?
1: No.
3: A bit flat.
1: Be a bit chilly too.
4: In the last day or so. In the evening, it's not that I've left the building much, but where I'm painting, but it looks all right through the window. Huh. Yeah, painting a pub out here.
1: Excellent. What colour?
4: Oh, it's just maintenance, mate.
1: Ah.
4: Yeah, Knickerbocker Hotel. I don't know whether you know that one.
0: No,
1: pretty sure I've been there.
0: Where is it?
4: Bathurst.
1: There are a lot of pubs in Bathurst, fewer than there used to be. There was more 50 years ago, but
3: there's only 20 now or something.
1: I've probably been there. The Knickerbocker.
4: Yeah, well, I went up and drove the Mount Panorama track yesterday in the Toyota Hiace, mate.
1: Oh, in the van. Yeah, the paint van up. You took the paint out.
4: I was all strapped in, mate.
1: The painter. We're going everywhere down through the skyline and the dipper.
4: Well, unbelievable how tight them corners are. Like, I was struggling doing 50Ks.
1: Yeah.
4: And I think them guys are doing over 200. Unbelievable.
1: And it drops away fast. It's actually big downhill.
4: Oh, and you can see if you're not spot on with your driving, they clip the corner or do something that brings them unstuck. I can understand why. That's why they get paid the big bucks, I suppose.
1: Scary track.
4: Yeah. I reckon with the semi-finals, we should go back to the old days where everyone played at whether I used to play at ground, you guys, cricket ground.
0: Yeah. Loved it.
4: I know Cronulla are blowing up, but they can only fit 500 at bloody Shark Park, so or now got Allianz or Homebush, you know? None of this home, you play it at your home ground, everyone play at the same venue.
3: It should be neutral, yeah, you reckon?
4: Bloody oath. Yeah. Nothing wrong with it when you guys were playing, was it?
3: Yeah, no, 100%. I agree.
1: I'm fine with neutral venues, but you can't have some allowed to host and others not. If your rule is your rule, then I don't know how you can then say we're going to pick and choose.
0: Well, the problem is very simply because so many teams use the grounds now as their home ground.
4: Well,
0: that's the problem.
4: About three of them.
0: I mean, if the Rabbitohs play somebody at the Olympic Stadium, it's their home ground.
4: It is, yeah. Mm.
1: And the dogs.
0: Yeah.
4: You know, like you want as many people there as you can get, and a lot of people want to go, so you got to go to the big stadiums. That's it.
1: But the team that has finished high enough to be the host, they don't necessarily care how many people go. They care about whether the best chance of winning the game.
3: Yeah.
1: You know, they don't care.
0: Yeah, but that shouldn't come into it. That's why it has to be a decision from the people who
1: but
0: run
1: the reason game. They gave home ground advantage to the teams up the top of the ladder is because they'd earned the right to have some advantage. So what are you saying? They no longer deserve an advantage? If that's the case, fine. But then you've got to find a ground that is neutral.
3: The NRL knew where Cronulla were playing all year. Cronulla knew where they were playing, and all of a sudden they make the semis, and they're surprised that they can't play at their home ground.
1: I'm fine with neutral venues, but if you make a rule that says if you earn the right, you can host your semi-final and then change your mind to suit, I don't get that.
3: Again, ask the player that's playing in today's game. I, as a Sharks player, I would love to play at Shark Park.
1: Absolutely. As a player, absolutely.
4: Yeah, anyway. Guru, I saw an old program online.
3: Yep.
4: You playing in the inside centre. Was that late in your career? Or?
3: Yeah, that was towards the end of my career. Did I have headgear on?
4: Oh, no. It's just a program. It was an old program.
3: Oh, okay. Yeah. No, I had a shot in the centres there. Yeah.
4: Did you get lost?
3: A little bit, yeah. Going up and down the fence really buggered me.
4: It was a bit busy, was it?
3: Yeah, we're on the wing. You can sort of hang back a little bit and let the guys go up a little bit, and you can sort of stay in the same spot, you know.
1: Yeah, it's not quite the same as in the middle.
3: No.
4: Yeah. No worries, guys. That's it for me.
1: Good on you. Good. Enjoy Bathurst.
4: Oh, thanks, mate. I'm going home tomorrow, so it's all good.
1: Yeah.
4: I'll have a look at it in the rearview mirror.
0: Have a good one.
1: Drive carefully.
0: Thank you, mate.
1: See you, mate.
0: Mark and Surfers says, you discussed yesterday there'll be a very small turnout for the Sharks game. It will be lucky to get more than 15,000. For years it's been discussed to move a Sharks semi. This was not the right game to do it, though. The Cowboys fans won't be spending the big travel costs, and the Sharks fans do not like leaving the Shire full stop. Caterers do not stock up with too many beers and pies for the game. If they reach 20,000 people, I will give up drinking, says Mark and Surfers.
1: Wow.
0: Doesn't say what he was drinking.
1: 20,000. I reckon you're probably going to have to go and count them individually, Mark.
3: A full house at Shark Park would be like, it'd be a lot louder than you think.
1: Than 20,000 at
3: They're all packed in. Allianz. It'd be like 20,000 at Combank or something like that.
1: Yeah. I'm... Do we think actually that even if they say there was 20,000 people there, do we reckon that's actually correct? Or are they just approximate the crowd?
3: Just approximate.
1: Yeah.
0: 13 12 69, that open line number to come aboard, folks. Back with more.
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6: M4 laps and Hill, the westbound crash approaching.

0: Do we think actually that even if they say there was 20,000 people there, do we reckon that's actually correct? Or they just approximate the crowd?
1: Just approximate.
0: Yeah.
2: 13-12-69, that open line number to come aboard, folks. Back with more.
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4: M4, Lapson Hill, a westbound crash approaching Governor's Drive exit. Just seeing the M5 getting busy approaching Moorbank Avenue westbound with the Hume Motorway. Steady run, Ingleburn and Campbelltown. 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I'm Jeff Wallace. That's our traffic on 2SM 1269.
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5: Sydney, Melbourne, we do have a problem. And, you know, got a federal government who says, no, we can't do that because we have to look after people's health. 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
6: While everyday Australians struggle to keep the lights on, our climate czar is living large on the public purse, completely shielded from accountability. 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It is wasteful. And Chris Bowen should be sacked.
3: This is 2SM Sydney.
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0: Into Mad Monday or whatever it was called. You
1: Mad
0: didn't
1: Sunday.
0: Go. If it's the last game, yeah.
2: And we all had jobs in those days, and I got back to work on the...
0: Following month.
1: Friday.
2: No, I got back to work on the Thursday. Yes.
1: That's a good week.
2: So it was pretty. Yes.
0: I don't know that they... I mean, I could be wrong. They're so professional these days, and I'm sure some players, if they're going into a, you know, World Cup campaigns and that sort of stuff, I'm sure they still do what their routine tells them to do.
1: Yes. Oh, yeah.
0: Because they are in such a routine, the pros. I mean, yeah. Not everyone's as professional as someone like, say, I say Yo or Nathan Cleary, but, I mean, plenty are, but plenty aren't. Very funny. Very funny indeed.
2: Hello, D.
3: Good afternoon, gentlemen. How are you?
0: Good, Dee.
2: We're good, Dee.
3: That's good to hear. I would just like to say how generous Nick Politis from the Sydney Roosters was to pay for Jai Arrow's treatment in the US recently.
2: Yeah.
0: Very.
3: It's a shame there aren't more people like him.
2: Yeah.
3: Doing these good deeds. It makes such a difference because that poor guy, we saw him on Friday night.
0: Oh, no.
3: He needs a lot of assistance.
0: Can you believe how quickly the deterioration has occurred?
3: I don't know, yeah.
0: It's crazy.
3: It's frightening, isn't it?
0: It sure is.
3: Frightening. Yeah, it's just got a young family, young person.
0: Yeah, so look,
3: it can happen to anyone.
0: It can. Dee, I think there are a lot of people like Nick Politis.
3: Are there?
0: I think there are, but I haven't met any.
3: Where are they?
0: They don't.
3: I haven't met many.
0: They don't advertise their good deeds.
3: Okay. Hmm. Yes. Well, maybe we're lucky. We haven't had to have the need.
0: Yeah.
3: So I think that was really amazing.
0: Well, he's,
3: and also. To Mr. Papworth, if he's there.
0: I'm here.
3: Hello. I'm just wondering, have you heard anything about Sammy Walker's recovery?
0: No. I have not.
3: Okay.
0: I thought he had surgery, syndesmosis, a week and a bit ago.
3: Yes.
0: And if he gets back at all, it won't be before grand final if they make it.
3: It won't be.
0: No. Best case scenario is he may get back for that if the Roosters are there. Maybe.
3: Okay.
0: I'm guessing unlikely.
3: Okay.
0: It's that normal recovery is 6 to 8 weeks.
3: Because Mark Nawanga Natinwase, I hope I pronounced that correctly.
0: That's pretty good.
1: You said that better than I did.
3: Didn't he have a 3-week recovery after his ankle surgery?
0: Did he have surgery?
3: Yes, he did.
0: Okay.
3: It was a very, very quick recovery. He was back for us within 3 weeks.
1: It was the same injury, was it?
0: Was it exactly the same? High ankle sprain, severe syndesmosis. Yeah, interesting. Well, no, so it's possible. Mm. Yeah.
3: Okay.
0: And I'm sure if he's fit to go, he'll play.
3: Right.
1: The medical side of things has improved out of
0: sight since. Do you reckon they need him?
3: I don't know. I love Sammy, but I don't know if his head's been on the game the last couple of games he played. I don't know. I think the contract talks have been on his mind.
1: Have you noticed he's been a little bit flat? It's funny you say that. I've noticed that too, actually. He looks a bit flat. Yeah.
3: Yeah. He's normally on ball, on point, and he's there when you need him. And, I don't know. There's something going on there. But I think Hugo's a good substitute. Not as good, but he's still a great player.
0: Yeah.
3: So DCE's going to have to...
0: Yeah, he'll be fine. I like their halves. Just on Mark Nawanga Nitawasi, he was out 5 weeks.
3: 5 weeks?
0: Yeah.
3: You sure?
0: Yeah. Just looked it up.
3: I thought it was 3 weeks.
0: Five.
3: Oh, okay. Mm. All right.
1: Time goes quick.
3: I thought it was 3 weeks.
0: He suffered the injury during round 9 and was back 5 weeks after.
3: Okay.
0: Yeah.
3: Okay.
0: So, yeah, 5 weeks.
3: Well, the coach said that he's because of a high ankle area, the recovery is a lot quicker than a normal ankle injury. I don't know.
0: No, I don't know. I don't know. I don't even know what syndesmosis didn't even, it wasn't even a thing back in our day. It was just you had a sprained ankle,
3: right?
0: Yeah.
1: Started with the same letter. Yes.
0: Yeah. I rolled my ankle, or I'll be fine. Strap it up.
1: It hurts. Yeah.
3: Couple of needles here and there, and you're back on the field.
2: That's correct.
0: All of those things are coming back to roost.
2: Absolutely.
0: As we get older.
3: They are. Mm. They are. Okay, then. Thanks so much for your information.
2: Good on you, Dee.
3: Good luck with the finals, I suppose.
0: Yeah, good luck.
2: I'm looking forward to it.
0: Go the Chooks.
2: You enjoy it, okay?
0: Thanks, Dee.
3: Okay, thanks very much.
2: Thank
3: Bye-bye.
2: You, Dee.
0: I got a sneaky feeling they might give the Panthers a bit of a run this weekend.
1: Sneaky feeling, huh?
0: Yeah, they'll be up. Okay. They'll be up and about.
2: Rooster Muzz says, have you been channeling your inner Gavin heaps? 1980 season, your mob won your last 7, including a lucky grand final against the Rooster, who were lucky. You lost 6 of your last 19. I think I said I thought we won 17 from 19. I think we won 14 or 15 from 17.
0: It was a streak, but it was 7 games, the streak, the end of the grand final, which is still a great streak.
2: Mm. Yeah.
0: That's a very winning team.
1: Would you have liked to have taken a break at that time?
2: Or
1: would you
2: end of the grand final?
1: Need to roll on?
2: It's funny, the year before when we, in 79, when we finished 5th, we just kept winning all the way through to the grand final.
1: Yeah.
2: And that's why I said earlier about those who think a break of a fortnight to celebrate the end of the season and give everybody a week to maybe get fully fit for grand finals. I'm not so sure if it suits our game.
0: Mm. I think blokes...
2: You might think differently, folks.
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5: Motorthalla crash blocking southbound Barangaroo Road, Darley Street. Broken down truck for the M1 Roonga, southbound lane 1, just past Edgeworth David Avenue, heading down towards North Connects. 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I'm Jeff Wallace. That's our traffic on 2SM 1269.
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13: Good afternoon, I'm Jasava Brown. Social media companies could face new operating rules in Australia in its new digital duty of care with new opt-out measures for algorithms unveiled by the federal government. Concerns have been raised by the Coalition and One Nation that the new powers could amount to an attempt to censor social media, claiming the powers already exist elsewhere in the Online Safety Act. Prime Minister Anthony Albanese says big tech companies would face penalties of more than $100 million for breaching the laws.
14: We will require platforms to protect children from harm content, including content that promotes eating disorders, misogynistic content, pornography, and content that glorifies crime.
13: Qantas passengers on a flight bound for Melbourne from Sydney had to be evacuated after the cabin suddenly filled with smoke. Passengers were placed on morning flights after the incident on Monday night. It comes just days after an engine explosion on a Queenstown to Sydney Qantas flight forced the plane to divert to Christchurch. Two people killed in a light plane crash south of Brisbane have been identified as Baramba Organics founder Ian Campbell and his daughter Hannah Campbell. The Beechcraft Bonanza took off from Archerfield Airport just after 11 a.m. on Monday and crashed in a paddock in Stockley just minutes later. The dairy company founder from Ascot was passionate about sustainable farming. Australia's total residential dwelling value plunged by $34 billion in the June quarter off the back of three consecutive Reserve Bank rate rises. Total housing stock is still valued at $12.7 trillion, up from $8.7 trillion 5 years ago. The Reserve Bank could consider a cash rate hike at its next meeting later this month. The 0.3% fall in the residential housing value is the first drop since the June and September quarters of 2022. RBA Assistant Governor Sarah Hunter has reiterated the Reserve Bank is still trying to rebalance demand and supply in the economy. The RBA's top priority is still inflation, warning another rate hike is on the cards. Police have carried a pro-Palestinian protester away from the gates of the Israeli embassy in Canberra. It's as part of a protest over the death of Australian aid worker Zomi Francom, demanding justice. A group of 10 protesters zip-tied their hands behind their backs and kneeled down at the entrance to the embassy. A plan that would see high-rise towers as tall as 43 stories has been met with mixed reactions in Sydney's eastern suburbs. The plan would see almost 10,000 new homes built around Edgecliff Station and a soon-to-be-built Woollahra Station. The new homes will be built over the next 20 years and have seven new parks and kilometres of new walking and cycling connections. Planning Minister Paul Scully says Sydney's population is booming and the east must start carrying its share.
15: This is a really important development in terms of the future of housing in Sydney's eastern suburb, the future of jobs in a really well-connected area, making the absolute most of a new station and making sure that in the most feasible local government area, not just in Sydney, but in the state.
13: A New South Wales father is demanding answers as the search for his wife nears its second week in Nepal. The Newcastle father of two has been on the ground in the Nepal disaster zone searching for his wife. In sport, Braden Trindle is set to return from a shoulder injury as Cronulla looks to kickstart its finals campaign. Trindle is set to be named for Saturday's clash with the Cowboys at Allianz Stadium. Cameron Munster continues to be linked with a move to Brisbane. He's rejected a $750,000 Melbourne extension and is free to negotiate with rivals from November 1. Cricket Australia is set to privatise the Big Bash League, beginning with the sale of the Melbourne Renegades franchise. It comes despite strong opposition from New South Wales and Queensland. In the AFL, Crows fans hoping to make it to Brisbane for Saturday night semi-final are facing soaring airfare costs. A return flight now costs more than 10 times the price of an entry ticket. Meantime, Zach Bailey has turned down Adelaide's $10 million offer to re-sign with the Lions through to 2034. Dutch tennis player Botik van der Zandschulp has saved match point to avoid losing in straight. In straight sets, to advance at the US Open, the Dutchman will face number one seed Alexander Zverev. To finance, one Aussie dollar is buying around 72 US cents. 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Partly cloudy with a possible shower and south to southeasterly winds becoming light. Partly cloudy tomorrow with temperatures ranging from 10 to 20 in the city, 6 to 22 in the west. Looking further ahead, partly cloudy on Thursday and Friday, sunny on Saturday. At the moment in the city, it's 17 degrees, Bankstown 17 and in Richmond 18. That's the latest 2SM News. I'm Desaba Brown.
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16: Robson, he sprints into the backfield. Tedesco, three last week and one already today. Walker, Tedesco, more room in the middle. Back to Walker. He's got over to score. Walker, off the left, head down, sprints across for try two. Drinkwater chasing after him. He holds him off, Marky Mark. He swats him away like Louis the Fly. Toyer racing clear. Tedesco's there. There's eight in the first half. Ball's been dropped. It's been picked up. It's another one for Nwangi Niwasi. Wow. To start the second half. They're over inside 2 minutes after half time. It fires Nwangi Niwasi. There were four Cowboys there and none of them could stop it. Ramsey picks it up. Ramsey over the halfway. Skating down the touchline. Hillam Lukey from way back makes ground. Ramsey for Walker. Sam Walker steps away. He's going to get a hat trick.
17: Late offload.
16: Walker kicks, chases. Watch the bounce. Kicks it on the foot. Stop it. The Roosters are coming from everywhere. The ball bounces to Randy.
17: What did
16: They've
17: I say?
16: Got the try. They're about to notch 80.
17: It's just utter humiliation.
16: But the Roosters can celebrate a record-breaking night in Townsville. They've won by 70 points.
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2: 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Nice to have you aboard. The Toff's in, Brady Papworth. The Guru's back in, looking for more work off the wing. Eric Grath and Graham Hughes. And we're looking forward to your calls on 13, 12, 69, up until 6 o'clock later on this afternoon. And also those emails, 2sm.com.au, with your thoughts. And of course, if you wanted to text us as well, 0434 44 1269. Hello, Bulldogs Forever.
18: G'day. How are you, boys?
2: Good.
0: Good forever.
18: Good, good. I'm looking forward to this weekend. There'll be some good games, hopefully. With your 2 weeks off for the...
2: Oh, yeah.
18: Any teams that miss a week, they seem to not pick up the next game. They sort of, they've got to have the, you know, fully, while they're going, they're going to keep going, not have a week off.
2: Yeah, well...
18: But if you've got big injuries, but main reason why I rang up for is, yeah, Joy Arrow, it's great to see what South did for him.
2: Mm.
18: And I did see on Current Affair, there's apparently a couple that have donated $20 million to the Motor Neuron Disease Foundation. That'd be good, and it'd be
2: really
18: phenomenal enough for us. Do you think their number one fan, the Prime Minister, would be able to give some money, wouldn't you?
1: Did you say $20 million?
18: Well, there was on Current Affair the other night. There's a couple. He's got a earth moving business, and him and his wife have donated $20 million.
2: $40 million. Yeah.
18: $40 million. Yeah. Yep.
2: Yeah. Wow.
18: Unreal, but. Yeah. Good. I was just thinking their number one supporter should be able to get a bit of government money, wouldn't he?
2: Fantastic.
18: He's giving it to everyone else.
0: No, that's right. He gives it to whoever wants it.
2: Yeah, well, to both of them, to Quentin and Kylie Bird, that's amazing.
0: That's ridiculous. That's so much money.
18: And when they were interviewed, they were just lovely people. Jeez.
2: Fantastic, yeah.
18: Yeah. But apparently their name got out by mistake. They didn't want it out, but then it got out. So anyway, they're quite happy with it.
2: Well, that's good that it has in many respects. So well done to them. Yeah, yeah. Magnificent. But,
18: and you think Luttrell's found his new spot?
0: What, in the centres?
18: Well, just coming up hard and just not getting penalised for a nice hit.
0: He's been known to do damage in the past and sit out a few weeks, so he just needs to be...
18: He was very lucky that day.
0: He's got to be careful.
2: He doesn't want to go another half inch higher than the tackle last week.
0: I thought he could easily have been accused of hitting him in the chin, but they let him off.
18: He's only a little shorty, but anyway, the young bloke got up. That was good to see.
0: Thank God.
18: I know. And Guru, my grandson's a mad Parramatta supporter.
1: Oh, yep.
18: And he's loved it all through the year, even when the poor little fellow, because we're all mad bulldoggers, he's a Parramatta, but when we beat him a few rounds ago and he was there and the bulldog fans were giving him a bit of stick and he just turned around and hooked straight back into him.
1: How old is he?
18: He's 12.
1: Okay. So how does that work? These are all Eel supporters and these are doggies.
18: Yeah, I don't know. He just went out on his own. We've been bulldog supporters all our life. Our dad grew up in Bankstown and he tells us there was one game where they were getting done by about 60-0 at half time and he said the fellow in front of him turned around and said, "What's wrong, youngins? Stop cheering."
2: I'll tell you what, I'll ask you a question forever.
18: Yep.
2: How come everybody that rings up and then mentions somebody following a certain team and they say, they're a mad fan, mad South fan or a mad Bulldogs fan? How many are not mad and what should we call them?
18: Well, call them very enthusiastic.
2: Enthusiastic Bulldogs fan, as opposed to so you're an enthusiastic Bulldogs or a mad Bulldog?
18: No, I'm an enthusiastic one.
2: Okay. Good on you, Bulldogs.
18: And then go to Bulldogs next year. Let's get into them.
2: Yeah. Good on you, mate. Yeah.
1: Good luck.
2: Stick. Good on you. Ta.
18: Okay. See ya. Bye bye.
2: Hello, Sue.
19: Hi guys. I'm not a mad Dragons fan. I'm just very, very passionate.
2: We've started something today, so whoever calls on 13 12 69, tell us what sort of a fan you are.
19: I can go a bit crazy.
2: A crazy Dragons fan.
19: Sometimes if it's close or something.
2: Okay.
19: I start out very calm and then I work myself up.
1: Crazy can really come under the mad banner.
2: Yeah,
19: it was good to see Blake Laurie and Cookie go out on the weekend, and I didn't realise how many players that are going from the Dragons. There is heaps. There's Suli, there's Fee Guy, there's Leilua, there's heaps.
2: Yeah.
19: And Sloan.
0: Sua?
19: Yes, Jaden Sua, he's going to Parramatta.
2: You have bought three or four. Yeah.
0: Bought more than that, and big money players too.
19: Yeah, we haven't bought as many as the Dogs, though, that's for sure.
0: You've lost heaps. The big winger, Tui Pilotu, Haumaisele, Torrell Sloan, Luciano Leilua, Nathan Lawson's gone back to rugby, I think.
19: Yeah.
0: Blake Laurie, Emre Gula, Cookie and Fianai.
2: Who are the Dogs bought, sir?
19: Well, they did a couple of years ago. I'm not talking now. A couple of years ago. Well, talking about Graham.
2: Every couple of years is okay.
19: Our forward pack is mainly all juniors, though, too.
0: Mainly. Yes.
19: Yeah. So anyway, no, it was good to see. And it was nice to see Jay Arrow and, Cody Walker out there to see Cookie. I thought that was lovely, you know.
2: That's good.
19: Very nice.
0: That was very nice of them.
2: It's not unheard of. That happens quite a lot.
19: Yes. I'm looking forward to this, the semis coming up. That match with the Warriors and the Dolphins should be a good one.
2: Yeah. Absolutely.
0: Mm.
19: Yeah. I like Penrith. I don't think they're quite as strong as what they used to be. Well, they've lost so many players.
2: Mm.
19: But it's going to be very, very interesting and that, you know. Do you think the Roosters have got a chance, Pappy, do you?
0: Yeah, of course they've got a chance. Yeah.
2: I think
19: I don't give them
0: last,
19: any chance.
0: Last time they played them, they beat them.
2: I think all four matches are pretty open.
0: Arguably their best performance of the year. So they'll have a bit of confidence that they can do it, and that is the number one thing you've got to have is actually think you can.
19: Yes, and they rested a few players last weekend. And Penrith, they're still good, but like I said, they're not as strong. And that's one place for it. And then the Warriors are playing the Dolphins. Mm. And then the Sharks are playing
0: Cows.
19: North Queensland. Yeah. They're really good, aren't they?
0: Well, hopefully. I mean, the Sharks and Cowboys, both teams out of form. So I'm hoping the fact that it's cutthroat, sudden death, finds a bit of form for them.
19: Well, I think a lot depends if Cotter, North Queensland need Cotter.
0: I think so.
19: If he gets off.
1: Yeah, he does a lot of the dirty work that goes unnoticed. Yeah, they need him.
0: Yeah.
19: That's right. He's tough. He's very tough. So it's going to be interesting. No, I'm looking forward to it because it should be close and you just... Souths have come into a bit of form, haven't they?
0: Yes, they have.
2: And they've got people coming back at the right time.
0: Yeah.
19: That's right. And Mitchell back, I mean, that makes a big difference.
2: Massive.
19: You know?
2: Yeah.
19: So, it should be good. Looking forward to it.
2: Can't wait. Love it.
1: Same.
2: Looking forward to it.
19: All right. Thanks, guys.
2: Good on you, sir.
0: Thanks, sir.
2: Thank you, sir. David says, Graham Pappy and the great guru. Oh, sorry. Have you got a brother called Dave?
0: Son.
2: I know you chaps are mainly league and union men, but today in Aussie sport is so important. It's the 20th anniversary, sadly, that we lost the great Peter Brock. In the history of our nation's sport, he was truly one of the greats. I met and spoke to Peter a number of times, and I was always met with warm and genuine conversation, and he always had more than enough time for the fans. He is so missed by many motorsport fans here and abroad. Rest easy, PB, says Dave. Good on you, Dave. Nice man.
0: Right, 20 years.
2: Nifty adds, ironic that Blatchy was talking about doing a lap of Mount Panorama in his van.
0: With the paint in the back.
2: Yeah, today is the anniversary of Peter Brock's passing.
0: Oh, wow.
2: The Grumpy Dog says, you may have heard Ivan Cleary's speech after Penrith won the Shield. Said it was great to win it as it represents the greatest sport in the world. Has he not heard of baseball, basketball, soccer? And most of all, the NFL. I think Ivan should do a bit more travelling. Also, can't see any team that did not make the eight getting any better next year. There is just enough talent to go round as it is, says the Grumpy Dog. More in a moment.
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21: Pemont has broken down bus. It's above the fish market, city-bound Western Distributor, almost blocking the slip lane heading in towards Harris Street, Allen Street exit. And the M5 sewing past Belmore Road westbound with a sideline breakdown. Make your next business move with realcommercial.com.au. Search thousands of commercial property listings with Sydney's number one in commercial property. I'm Jeff Wallace. That's those traffic on 2SM 1269.
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0: Well, there appears to be plenty checking this out now as far as playing the ball correctly for Tom Jenkins. The bully from Robina says he slightly moves his foot as he rolls it under the boot, but never touches it. The motion of his foot is enough to make it legal, says Bully. Okay, well, that's one version of it. One Mile Paul says, this is probably a weird question, but do the players these days, after their last game being a semi or grand final, have a recovery session or rehab the next day? I'm sure you fellas would have had a couple of interesting rehab stories. Well, there was no rehab.
1: No.
2: Yeah.
1: No. Couldn't even spell it.
2: No, you didn't turn up the next day to do ice baths and,
0: no.
2: You know. Or...
0: It was in 1980, it was a Saturday grand final.
2: Well, you went.

0: Now, just Dougie was referring to Tommy Lawton, who we had on yesterday, Pappy.
1: We did.
0: Yeah. So great, what time's man. Tommy on next week? You could just simply call it the Toff and the Turtle, just a thought. It was a really good chat, and he's a good guy.
1: Great. He's a character. Mm. He was a great tourist.
0: Mick from Nelson Bay.
2: How are you, gentlemen?
0: Good, mate.
2: Mate, where's the year gone? We're into the second.
1: It hasn't yet.
2: Already.
1: Yeah, well, we've only just kicked spring off.
0: It is flying. It is flying.
1: I know. Goes quicker.
2: Anyway, I'm not a mass dual supporter. I'm a passionate, disgruntled, yep. Annoyed, cranky.
0: Oh, jeez. Covered a few fans there.
2: Yeah, I did see something on the weekend that made me think, well, next year we might finish in the eighth. That's only a bit of a prophecy, but they played all right, and what they've bought, they might put add a bit of starch into the team, a bit of flair and a bit of ability, hopefully.
0: Yeah, well, the new guys have got to fit in.
2: That's right.
0: Which is not automatically easy to read each other,
1: They'll fit in.
0: Like I'm pretty sure they'll fit in.
1: Except for the North Queensland blokes, because they'll come down and they'll just be so cold. Jeez, it's cold in Wollongong. What's going on?
0: Take them 40 minutes to warm up, and then they've got to go to a half-time break. So.
2: Especially if the Westby gets up down there, because it's bloody cold.
0: Hell yeah. Absolutely.
2: But I went to a fan day a couple of years ago and watched the captains run down at Wynn. Jeez, it was a good day. They put a real good day on for us, the fans.
0: Yep.
2: The Red Sea fans, and you had to walk around. You could talk to the players, and Blake Laurie was standing there on his own.
0: Yep.
2: And Jeezy was a big bugger, and I said to him, because that's when they were saying, "No, he's carrying a bit of a gut," and that's what they sort of some of the blokes give him time on the radio and that. And I said to him, "Mate, you don't look fat." He said, "You wait, my grandmother wants to get some of these blokes and belt them." He said, "Grandma wasn't happy about what they were saying about." That young Blakey.
0: Yeah, well, it'd be interesting to
2: see. He was a good bloke.
0: Yeah, well, there's going to be a lot of changes there.
2: Oh, yeah. Yeah, it's going to be, but it's going to be good to watch. And after this year, it's the first, someone said to me, and I'm pretty sure I'm right, the first year that St. George or St. George Illawarra have won the Wooden Spoon in all the years they've been going.
1: I think that is correct.
2: Yeah, you know, so. That's not a bad effort, I suppose, after all those years. So, and someone had to win it, and it was us.
1: Yeah. Well, that means, you've got to share it around.
2: Oh, of course. Yeah. That's right, baby.
1: It's not like the Tigers can win it every year.
2: I tell you what, I think the game that I ran, just quickly looking at the draw, I think the Penrith Roosters game is going to be a cracker.
1: Yeah, I think it will be as well.
3: I think they will.
2: And the rest of the games will be good, but I think it's going to be a real... down and out, drag out, knocked down. But whoever can hang on to the football. And hopefully everyone's bagging the referees. Now, their job's tough enough as it is. And I wish one referee would take the earplug out of his ears for about 10 minutes.
1: It'd be interesting.
2: Wouldn't that be good to see? But anyway, boys, thanks for taking me call.
1: Mick, just on that Penrith game, Roosters, if Penrith play their best footy, which is error-free, up-tempo, 24 sets from 24 sets and kick into the corners. I don't think anyone can beat them.
2: No, I don't think it's just how they play. And I've never, after all, I've been watching football since the 60s, and I've never seen a side apart from the St. George side that won 11 in a row that used to do the same thing. They used to kick off the teams and put it down the other end, and the other teams couldn't get out of the bloody halfway.
1: Even unlimited tackle.
2: Yeah, that's what I'm saying, mate, and that's what they used to do. And Penrith just remind me a little bit of how St. George used to grind teams down.
0: Well, it was a 1 yard or 3 yard rule in those days.
2: I understand, Graham, and I wish they'd bring that back. not the unlimited tackle, but bring that because like you and a few other people keep saying, the 10 meter rule is ruining the game a little bit. I think.
3: When Penrith get beat, they get beat by themselves more so.
1: If they make errors, they're vulnerable.
3: They make some mistakes. Yeah, and
1: the Roosters have a team capable of taking advantage of errors.
3: Yeah.
1: But if you don't make any, they grind you down.
3: Yep.
2: Are you having a drink this year, Graham, at the end of the season for the fans or not?
1: All for the fans.
0: Some people would think that's a silly question to ask.
1: Graham will be having a drink. In fact, he celebrates every day.
2: I'm talking about the... the radio station where you put that thing on last year.
0: We better do something for Christmas, yeah.
2: That'll be lovely, Grant. All right. I'll try and come down this year. Righto, mate.
0: Good on you, Mick. Thanks, pal. Yeah, big expectations on those dragons next year.
1: Yeah, there is. Here's the list of their recruits. Scotty Drinkwater, Keon Kalamatangi, Cody Nikarima, Luke Metcalf, Philip Sami, who I really rate, and Connor Watson. Yeah. So there's six big names. That's a lot of cash.
0: Mm.
3: Good stuff.
1: A lot of cash on those contracts. Yeah. What are they paying those blokes?
0: And a lot of pressure.
1: A little bit.
0: Yeah.
3: The Red V could be back.
1: Lots. Not really. Won't take much to get off the bottom of the ladder. They'll improve.
0: Hmm.
1: How hard can it be?
0: Just a matter of how everybody else improves. 13:12:69, folks. We're coming back with the news headlines in just a few ticks.
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5: Pyrmont's a broken down bus above the fish markets, Western Distributor, city bound, almost blocking the slip lane onto Harris Street, Allen Street. Motorvale, earlier crash just been cleared. All lanes open southbound, Barry J Road at Darley Street. Edgewater Homes has completed move-in-ready homes across Sydney and the Hunter. No construction risk, no delays. 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I'm Jeff Ollis. That's those traffic on 2SM, 1269.
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14: Good afternoon, I'm Tasava Brown. As the government moves to introduce its proposed digital duty of care, experts are warning online protections must keep pace with the rapid emergence of AI-driven harm. The proposal will give Australians greater control over algorithm-driven feeds while imposing fines of up to $100 million for harmful content. Monash University Professor Rashina Hoda says it's giving people back control in an age of endless scroll.
15: In terms of whether it's going to be an issue of these companies pulling out of Australia, it's hard to say, but I think in some ways, the more countries kind of stand up to this, the more the tech giants will have to reckon with this idea of implementing better safety in their platforms.
14: Ex-Qantas workers illegally sacked during the pandemic have finally received their court-ordered payouts. A majority of the 1,800 ground crew workers illegally sacked in 2021 have been awaiting further money from a compensation fund. A number of them have received their penalty payments worth thousands late last week. Consumer sentiment has fallen to levels last seen after the outbreak of the Iran war. The Westpac Melbourne Institute Consumer Sentiment Index dropped 5.2% in August. It is off the back of pump prices lifting back above $2 a litre and fears the RBA could hike the cash rate for a fourth time this year. It meets later this month. A major national aged care campaign is calling on the federal government to take urgent action to address the sector's deepening crisis. The Australian Nursing and Midwifery Federations unveiled its Australia Needs Care You Can Count On campaign today at Parliament House. Alana Ginnivan from the ANMF says we need reforms across aged care, including staffing ratios, to be mandated.
7: Members from across the country have joined us today at Parliament, and they'll be meeting with politicians to talk directly about what's needed to finally fix aged care. And what we're asking for is mandated staff ratios across all shifts.
14: In sport, the Sharks are welcoming back Braden Trindle for their battle with the Cowboys. Cronulla is also boosted by the return of Nico Hines, Blake Brayley, Cale Eero and Teague Wilton. Rabbitohs' Talis Duncan is set to return after sitting out the Roosters game due to hamstring tightness. Adam Elliott reverts the bench and fills the void left by Ewan Aitken, who is out with a scapular injury. To finance, the All Ords is closed down 86 points at 91.14. One Aussie dollar is buying 72.13 US. 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Partly cloudy with a possible shower and south to southeasterly winds becoming light. Partly cloudy tomorrow with temperatures ranging from 10 to 20 in the city, 6 to 22 in the west. Looking further ahead, partly cloudy on Thursday and Friday, sunny on Saturday. At the moment in the city it's 17 degrees, Bankstown 17 and in Richmond 18. That's the latest 2SM News. I'm Tazaba Brown.

0: Forty Gavin says, boys, in 1987, John Mugglin kicked a 42-metre field goal in the last play of the game to beat the Dragons 21-20. He also kicked six goals for the Eels in that game. There was nothing Mucko couldn't do on the field.
1: My God.
0: What was your memory like in that game, Guru?
2: My memory was that was... Remember I told you that I did make the field. I tripped over as I was going. We played a Sydney cricket ground.
0: Yeah.
2: And I tripped over on the concrete and I didn't end up playing the game or watching it.
0: Yeah. Apologies, Sporty Gavin, because he adds Graham as the Channel 10 caller commentator with Rex. Your thoughts? Don't remember it. Sorry. I apologise.
1: What do you mean you don't remember it? Don't you remember every game intimately? No,
0: sorry.
1: Of course you don't.
0: Sorry, okay. Mugger. Terrific player.
1: Mugger.
0: Great player, Mugger.
1: And had a great career in rugby post-rugby league.
0: Yeah.
1: He was the defence coach with Rod McQueen's World Cup winners.
0: Correct.
2: Yeah,
0: yes.
2: Right.
1: In 99.
0: After he enjoyed quite a stint in England, didn't he?
1: He earned himself quite the reputation and had quite a career as a defensive coach in rugby.
0: Yeah.
1: And a good fella. Yeah. Good fella.
2: He coached in Japan as well.
1: I think he's all around the world, I think. You know, the game's taken him all over the world. Mm. It's been really good to him.
0: 186.
1: Or not.
0: 186. Are you with us?
1: Maybe 187.
0: We'll see if we can find it. We'll see if we
1: Next
0: can
1: up, 188.
2: Next.
0: Tezza says, the AFL's doing handstands over their wildcard round, but the facts are that two Victorian powerhouse clubs, Collingwood and Carlton, played two other Melbourne-based teams in Western Bulldogs and Melbourne Demons, guaranteeing success. Imagine next year if the Gold Coast play North Melbourne at Carrara, 15,000 tops, and the Giants versus West Coast at NG Stadium, 15,000. The AFL can't guarantee that wildcard round will be a success just because of the jackpot in 2026. And P.S., I have a dreaded feeling. If the Swans make the grand final, the magnitude of dramas this year will come crashing down.
1: Would you rather make the GF, Swans fans, or lose another one in a flogging by 100?
0: Happy, don't say that.
1: Well, I have recent memory of Sydney teams in grand finals that was like turn off the telly at half-time floggings.
0: Yes.
1: Mm. So would you rather make it? Yeah, you'd rather, even if it means a 100-point flogging. Okay. Mm. Let's hope that doesn't happen. Yeah. That's negative talk, isn't it, that email?
0: I think we've found 186.
3: G'day, fellas.
0: Hey, there you are.
1: 186.
2: Yeah. 186.
3: G'day. There we going?
2: Good.
1: We're all right.
3: I'm a devout rugby union fan.
1: Devout.
0: That's good.
3: Slightly obsessed Queensland Reds fan.
1: Oh.
0: But not mad, yes.
3: And a somewhat parochial Cronulla Sharks fan. How's that?
0: Dear.
1: Geez, you got problems.
3: I sure do. There's no doubt about it.
2: You're mad.
1: Well, Queensland fans are, by definition, slightly madder than the rest of us.
0: Yes.
3: I think it's bred into us. That sounds horrible, but I think we're such a large state and so sparse that we really get behind anything in a maroon shirt. So,
2: certainly do.
3: I spoke to you after the Wallabies played Japan. I thought they were good.
0: Yep.
3: Game 1 v Argentina, I thought they were really good.
0: Yep.
3: Game 2 v Argentina, if we play like that, South Africa and the All Blacks will put 60, 70 on us, no problem at all.
0: Wow, so, that's a big call.
1: That is a big call.
3: They just lack that punch. I think, like I've said it a million times, Swalehi is not a 13. We've got a Premier 13 sitting on the bench in Isaac Henry. So I think that needs to change. The pack probably didn't perform like they did in the first game v Argentina. So I think we need to, just focus on that.
1: But a couple of things, 186. I can't remember a Wallaby team ever touring Argentina and coming away unbeaten. So at least that. I went there with arguably the best team in the world at the time, and we lost one and drew one against Argentina. And back in a long time ago, but...
3: Yeah, they're a tough team, Brett. There's no doubt about it. But I think we were lucky to come anywhere near them in game two, to be honest. To draw that, we were lucky. Like, the first try was not a try. Second try was dubious for us. So, I heard you talking about the six agains. During the Origin series, I was at an event with Willie Mason, Justin Horro, and Greg Bird. And I was talking to Willie Mason, and the sheer disgust about the six again was quite interesting. Like, ex-players like yourselves, those guys all saying they don't even understand half the time what the ruck infringements are for. So if someone who played top level can't really interpret what's happening, how are the fans in the stands understanding what's going on? I find the whole six again continuously...
1: Yeah. Arbitrary penalties, which is what decides rugby games. And I hate it.
3: Yeah. But I also think a lot of the time they're willing to give six agains away, coming like just to try and get a bit of ascendancy. A lot of the time you just blow the bloody whistle. If it's a fair dinkum penalty, just blow the whistle. I swear half of it will disappear. But...
1: Yeah, more of you on it anyway. Yeah. Can I get back to the Wallabies for a second? I've got a question for you. You've said Joseph Swali'i isn't a 13.
3: Yep.
1: And if that's the case, is there a place for him elsewhere?
3: It's either 11 or 15.
1: Yeah, but hang on, he's not playing 15. There's better. We got better options at 15, have we not?
3: I completely agree. Like, I think Tom Wright's a bit of a liability at the moment. You've got someone like Jock Campbell.
1: Queenslander.
3: Bias aside. He had a stellar year this year. He had his best year ever. I think we also probably have, realistically, better wingers than what he is. I just think the contract, personally, signed.
1: Yeah, they're not dropping him because of the amount of money they're paying him.
3: Exactly. And I swear to God, he was contracted to play 13, and that's it. So
1: why cannot they not find a way to get him early ball then? Let him do his thing, run onto it and do some damage.
3: I mean, he took a couple of good carries early in the first half, which was impressive, but I just don't think he's got the punch. Like, perhaps even 12 might be better than 13. I don't think it's proven.
1: Yeah.
3: We actually lacked punch from the locks in that game as well, and that probably didn't allow ascendancy at 12 and 13 coming out of the breakdown. But anyway.
1: And secondly, are you a Brisbane club rugby fan?
3: I do watch a bit of the Brisbane club
1: Don't have a club?
3: I don't follow a club, but I've always sort of had a thing for Brothers.
1: Okay. They had a great year.
3: Yeah, they did. Did you watch the grand final?
1: No, I didn't. I didn't watch it, but they had an amazing year where they completely dominated right through the grades.
3: Yeah, no, they played well.
1: All righty, good on you.
3: Very good. Thanks, gentlemen.
1: Thanks, 186.
0: Thank you, 186. Hello, Brutal.
4: Hey, mate, how you going?
0: Good.
1: Brutal.
4: Hapster, Guru.
1: Hello.
4: Graham, our conversation on Friday about my consideration of female jockeys and how well they're doing.
0: Yes.
4: The Eagle Farm meeting, 8 out of 10. Went to women jockeys.
0: Call the game off.
1: Yeah, call the game off. Are they represented, what, 50%? Are they 20%?
0: No, mate.
4: No, there's far more male jockeys. But what I think it is, trainers are beginning to understand that female jockeys aren't a liability. Some of them are as good, if not better, than the men. But I'm glad that solidifies my thing on female jockeys. And all luck to them as well.
0: Okay.
4: And Gray. Oh, sorry, Gray. Just one other thing, too.
0: Yeah.
4: I'm not a Swan supporter.
0: Yep.
4: But I do hope they win the grand final. Because with all the drama about the things that happened in Melbourne, they were 7-1. Overnight, they were 25-1.
0: Yeah.
4: When we got onto them, we've got 21-1. And then we got that after they beat North Melbourne. And after the weekend, they're now 5-1.
0: Well, look, if they managed to do it,
1: amazing,
0: it would be probably called the greatest premiership victory of all time.
4: I believe so. But you know what I think too? It does go with the culture of, I suppose, AFL teams. That sure, that would have been a big death that they lose. Well, there were three players that they rely on, but they don't necessarily rely on those three players. With the Swans, it's stretched across about, oh, I don't know, about 10, 11 players.
0: It's a terrible thing to be in the current situation. They did so brilliantly against Brisbane, but then all of a sudden, if they get beat, then 90% of people will say.

0: that they lose. Well, there were three players that they rely on, but they don't necessarily rely on those three players. With the Swans, it's stretched across about, oh, I don't know, about 10, 11 players.
1: It's a terrible thing to be in the current situation. They did so brilliantly against Brisbane, but then all of a sudden, if they get beat, then, you know, 90% of people will say, oh, yeah, but they had five great players out.
2: They were never going to win it.
1: Yeah, you know.
2: They were never going to win it. They couldn't win it. They've lost another one last weekend.
1: But
2: the leg.
1: But in saying that, Brutal, they have everything to win and nothing to lose, those who are on field.
2: It'd be a great story.
1: Yeah.
0: Oh, it would be, mate. But, hey, Pap, can you stop being controversial again?
2: What do you mean? I always just try and put an alternate view across, is all.
0: And that's what makes this show great, mate. Your controversial ideas.
1: Get on you, Brutal.
0: Okay, mate.
1: Take care, see mate. Brutal. Good to hear from you. Back with more.
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4: Mascot General Holmes driver crash, a far right lane southbound, top of Foreshore Road overpass towards the airport tunnel. Delays back on Southern Cross Drive and further on, M5 East, a breakdown approaching Marsh Street and the main tunnel westbound. Catch all the Zuffa boxing action on Paramount Plus. 10 a.m. Sunday, it's Garcia versus Ben. 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I'm Jeff Wallace. That's Ace Traffic on 2SM 1269.
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0: Westy says Manly had the slowest average play the ball speed last round against the Warriors.
1: Wow.
0: Interestingly, Manly only received one set restart. Really? I think 186 might have stalled, says Westy.
1: Oh, he didn't like the Wallaby chat, Westy. Takes all sorts, buddy. You got to just... might learn something if you listen. Sorry, Westy. Westy's one of my faves.
0: Hello, Sugar Ray.
2: Hey, boys, how are we?
0: We're good.
2: Very obvious of that last caller getting on the Swans at $21.
1: I know.
2: Congratulations.
1: Yeah.
2: We all looked at him and we thought, well, gone. You know? We didn't think we gave him a chance, did we? Especially against Brisbane. You know, they're there. Hoodoo team.
0: Yeah.
2: Hey, Pappy. Asking about golfers that have gotten better in their 50s.
1: No, just athletes, just sports people generally.
2: Oh, okay. Yeah, but I'm going to give myself a rap. That's me. I'm hitting the ball better now.
0: I didn't read about it in the papers.
1: I'm not getting better.
2: As I get older. Slowing it down.
1: Totally. Playing within yourself.
2: And I'm locking the front arm, locking the front elbow.
1: Oh, good. Very good.
2: You know, had a good connection.
1: Swing easy.
2: Yeah. Mm. And also, yesterday, Pappy, when I was talking about the wild card round that could have happened, I was talking about the end of round 26, which would have been Manly v's Cows, Dogs versus South. And you pulled me up because you looked at that after round 27. After 26, that was the order. What? But after 27, it jumped. Yeah, yeah. But anyway, it's all in the past.
1: So who was... I believe you.
2: Okay, so I want to talk about the Cows.
0: You sure that's fact?
1: So 9 and 10 at the end of round 26 was the Dogs and Sea Eagles.
2: Yes.
1: Yeah.
0: Yeah.
1: And at the end of 27 was the Storm and the Sea Eagles, I think. Yeah.
2: Because, I mean...
1: So it would have been... So it would have been the Knights playing Dogs and Cows playing the Seagulls.
2: South seventh?
1: No, South was sixth.
2: South was sixth. All right, my bad. All right, and back to my point.
1: None of which matters because we don't have a wild card round and it's completely irrelevant.
0: Anyway, what else you got? I'm getting dizzy.
2: All right. So with the Cows, right? I reckon the Cows have put the Q in the rack. The way they have defended...
1: I guarantee they haven't.
2: So you reckon they're going to show up this week?
1: It's a final and a last chance saloon. Of course they're going to show up.
2: Well, the last final they played against Cronulla at Allianz, Cronulla flogged them.
1: Okay.
2: They've got no support down there. And I think with Drinkwater leaving, I think the club's in a bit of disarray.
0: Okay.
1: All right. I liked what I saw when they played Brisbane, I don't know, a month ago maybe? Whenever it was. And they came out and blew them away. They were brilliant.
3: It's an intriguing game, actually, that game, because they're both, their form's been pretty...
0: They can't afford to lose Cotter to Judici.
3: No.
1: I agree with that. Tamalolo's been amazing.
0: Yeah.
3: He's been great.
1: Their forwards aren't bad, you know. They've got Lukey and...
0: No, it'll be a good game.
2: Yeah. So Cotter's going to have to fight this charge, right?
1: He is,
0: yes.
2: Well, what do you think of it? It didn't look like there was much contact.
1: I agree.
3: There's nothing in it.
1: I agree. It confuses me, some of the charges. And
0: I thought he was a chance to get off.
3: Might have been a bit of a head clash, maybe.
1: You know, maybe a fine. I mean, they fine 95% of the time.
0: Yeah, correct.
2: And you brought it up, Pappy. I reckon Latrell's hit was just as bad.
1: Well, I thought he clipped him in the chin. But I'm equally certain no one wants Latrell to miss finals.
2: No, especially not his coach. I reckon Wayne Bennett would have probably carked it if he made head contact.
1: Anyway, he didn't even get charged. There was no charge. He like nothing to see.
2: Well, there was no contact.
1: Alleged. Fair enough.
2: Yeah, I think Latrell's great for the finals, and you know he's been out half the year. So yeah, I think South's going to really really benefit.
1: How would you play him? Because he is such a dominant figure, right? But what we know is he's got no match fitness. So if I'm playing against South, I am running so many blokes at him, it isn't funny. I'm going to absolutely wear him out, and he won't know what it's like to have made 30 tackles. Just all your big blokes, boom. We're going right side. He's a left side defender, and we're just going to run our big back rowers at him, and he'll probably make all those tackles, but they're going to have to sort him out and fatigue him.
0: Yep.
2: Because he's stacked on a bit, hasn't he? You can see it under his shirt. He's put on about bloody 5 kilos.
1: Well, look, he's not someone who has 25 runs a game at the best of times. You know, he's a six or eight.
2: He can whack though, Pappy.
1: Oh, no question.
2: So, mate,
1: but he can't hurt you if he's knackered.
3: He has moments in the game. He only needs 4 or 5 different moments, and he can do something special.
1: That's been his whole career.
3: That's right.
1: And he wins his team the game.
0: Yeah.
2: And where would Jai Gray be playing, you reckon?
1: I assume he's playing fullback.
2: No, they've got the other...
1: Dufty back. There you go.
2: Yeah.
1: There you go. That surprises me a little bit. Or maybe it shouldn't.
0: Well, he's been pretty consistent.
1: Yeah, he's been good, Dufty. Yeah.
3: It's been a running battle between those two, hasn't
1: it? Yeah, it has.
2: Yeah, because he's very small for a winger, Jai Gray, isn't it? So they put the high balls up.
1: Well, he won't be playing wing. Campbell Graham, Alex Johnson, unless there's an injury, will be playing 80 minutes.
0: Sugar, we've got to go.
2: All right, boys, thanks for having us.
1: See you, mate. Sugar.
0: All right. We will be taking a look at a couple of the games in the next hour, folks, as well. So our preview's coming up, and especially props will be into that game we were just talking about. Do it a little bit more in detail.
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5: Ascot, earlier crash. General Holmes Drive, Lane 3 southbound, has been cleared approaching the airport tunnel. Foreshore Road delays. Southern Cross Drive down towards the airport tunnel. M4 heavy westbound out of Homebush, out towards Cumberland Highway and the Prospects Highway. 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That's those traffic on 2SM, 1269.
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10: Good Good afternoon. I'm Tasaba Brown. One Nation's Victorian leader, Warren Pickering, has revealed he used illegal drugs, including speed, amphetamine, ecstasy and marijuana in his 20s and made mistakes he's not proud of. He says he did not use drugs while his and his then-partner's children were in the house and was not a drug addict. Mr. Pickering says he remains focused on the path forward.
11: Well, if she intends to continue to attack me under the pretense of trying to bring everything to light or expose me and make sure Victorians understand who they're voting for, that's her prerogative. I'm not going to attack the mother of my children here today.
10: Communications Minister Annika Wells has been benched from the Albanese government's upcoming trip to New York. Anthony Albanese is expected to spruik the government's social media crackdown in the United States. The communications minister responsible will be absent after she charged taxpayers almost $100,000 for a three-day summit to New York last year. Anthony Albanese has unveiled Labor's new internet regime, the Digital Duty of Care. The legislation includes My Feed, My Way, which will impose new laws on algorithms and social media companies. Draft legislation has been put forward for consultation. The PM says it will bring fines of up to $100 million.
12: It's not about censorship. It's about giving people control themselves over what they see.
10: Smoke filled a Qantas plane cabin at Sydney Airport, delaying a flight bound for Melbourne. Passengers were evacuated from the plane and back into the airport terminal around 8 p.m. on Monday. The smoke was determined to be coming from outside the plane rather than any fault with the actual aircraft. The incident came just days after a Qantas flight was forced to divert when its engine caught fire during a flight from New Zealand to Sydney. University of Queensland workers have gone on strike for half a day, demanding human oversight over AI employment decisions. It's also over a 2.8% proposed pay rise under the new enterprise agreement. UQNTEU branch president Professor Andrew Bunnell says there are legitimate concerns about artificial intelligence.
13: Members of the NTEU at UQ have voted to take industrial action because we've been in enterprise bargaining negotiations with UQ management since February, and we're still getting resistance to several of our key claims in bargaining.
10: Workers on Sydney's ferries have vowed to switch off Opal ticket readers for almost 4 weeks as part of industrial action starting on Friday. It's over a failure to reach a pay deal with private operator Transdev. The action will allow passengers on the Sydney ferries to travel for free. One Nation's Barnaby Joyce concedes his party has not modelled the possible impact on retirement incomes and inflation from his party's super plan. Mr. Joyce says he's not Jesus Christ and could not be expected to know everything. They hope to give millions of households early access to their super savings. In sport, Braden Trindle is returning from a shoulder injury as Cronulla looks to revive its finals campaign. Trindle's been named in the Sharks squad for Saturday's sudden death clash with the Cowboys. While in a massive boost for the Warriors, Jackson Ford's been named to play his first match since round 16. Cricket Australia has agreed to bring private investment into the Big Bash. It will start with the sale of the Melbourne Renegades and it's expected to play under new ownership for the 2027-28 season. Cricket Australia CEO Todd Greenberg says it's designed to help grow the game.
14: This may be the biggest strategic decision Australian cricket makes in a generation. This is ultimately a billion-dollar opportunity for our sport.
10: Coco Gauff has continued her march through the US Open women's draw. She reached the last eight in New York for the first time since winning it all in her Grand Slam breakthrough 3 years ago, while Mira Andreeva, a 19-year-old Russian, came from behind to defeat Anastasia Potapova to advance. Cats coach Chris Scott says he expects to be coaching until at least the end of his current contract in 2029, denying claims he'll retire at the end of the finals campaign. To finance, the All Ords is closed down 86 points at 91.14. One Australian dollar is buying 72.14 US cents. 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Partly cloudy with a possible shower and south to southeasterly winds becoming light. Partly cloudy tomorrow with temperatures ranging from 10 to 20 in the city, 6 to 22 in the west. Looking further ahead, partly cloudy on Thursday and Friday, sunny on Saturday. At the moment in the city, it's 17 degrees, Bankstown 17 and in Richmond 18. That's the latest 2SM News. I'm Tasaba Brown.
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16: Melbourne kick off the- the decider of 2025. And when all's at flat, Wells shoots in with all his gasoline speed. The ball goes out to the right and Mariner scores after little more than 2 minutes.
17: Grant exploring, fires into Munster. Hughes wraps around Pappenhausen.
16: That scintillating attack by Melbourne. They got an early try. Nick Meaney busting through.
17: Pappenhausen, Munster, Hughes with a kick through. Right foot step, right foot step! Jermaine Hughes with an incredible individual effort! Grant for Munster.
16: Good!
17: Tries to roll it through! Calvin Kamifa's claiming a try!
18: He's claiming it.
17: He's dropped the ball and Reece Walsh was there.
16: Reynolds, Ezra Mann, Devin Shibasaki! He gets between defenders and puts the ball on the line!
17: Pakes for Walsh!
16: He's given the money ball! It's a second try to Dean Mariner, and it's Walsh who delivers the present.
17: Reece Walsh now has a look, fires another pass, it was very flat, Shibasaki's got over!
16: Stop it! The Broncos have hit the front!
17: Pappenhausen,
16: a dummy, and a dash! Pappy for the corner! Walsh comes over in cover! Katoa! He's gone through! Walsh has saved the game. It's been 19 years, but the Broncos are back on top of the rugby league world.
15: Call the boys now, 13 12 69.
0: Welcome back aboard, folks. Final hour. Time to take a look at a couple of these finals, of course, with the Guru in for a Tuesday. And, of course, we're kicking off with the Rabbitohs and the Newcastle Knights. Look, very confidently they have played at the back end of the season. The Rabbitohs, and that includes Dufty at fullback. Of course, great try-scoring wingers, Johnston and Graham. Mitchell now back in the centres with Jack Whiten. And the key being Cody Walker at number 6 and Jaden Sullivan will play at number 7. Their forwards, Tevita Totola, Brandon Smith, Colin Matangi up front, Dave Fifita and Talis Duncan. Although Duncan's been spending so much time out in the centres, it's a bit rare for him over the last, 6 or 7 rounds of the Premiership that he finds himself back in the back row with Cameron Murray at lock. Now, the Knights, Kalen Ponga, Dom Young on the wing with Greg Marzu, the centres of Gagai and Best, which is a good combination. Fletcher Sharp and Sandon Smith in the halves. Up front, Tyson Frizzell, Phoenix Crosland at 9 with Cody Hopgood down the front row. And then the back row of McEwen, Manu Leilua and Matt Croker. Pappy, your thoughts?
1: Brandon Smith and Sandon Smith up against each other.
0: There you go.
1: Fletcher Hunt's a bit unlucky at the Knights. He's been in cracking form. He's been absolutely braining them.
3: Is he on the bench?
0: Superstar.
1: He is on the bench. Yeah, look, Frizzell and Hopwood up front. So they're second choice front rowers. Trey Mooney and Jacob Saifidi missing. Look, I'd be sending Jermaine McEwen and Francis Manu Leilua. That's how they tell me to pronounce it. I'd be running, I think, McEwen on Mitchell's side. Talis Duncan will also play alongside Mitchell, so he's going to have to look after him a bit. I think there'll be a lot of traffic coming their way, which is also Cody Walker's side.
0: Yes.
1: So you'd be wanting to take as much as you can out of them so that when they do have the ball, they're a little fatigued. I think Souths win this one. I'm just not sure about the Knights. Not sure. I think Ponga needs to be amazing and Fletcher Sharp if there are to be a chance. Yeah. And their forwards need to get a bit of parity as well.
0: Guru?
3: For me, for this game, the results sit on the shoulders of Mitchell and Kalen Ponga. They're such good dynamic players. They're not, I mean, they're far from being 80-minute players, but They need four or five opportunities, and they can turn the game for each of their teams.
0: Mm.
3: So it really sits on, for me, it sits on their shoulders. But, yeah, look, both teams have had pretty good years. Newcastle have obviously had a great year compared to the year before. South have come good the last month. They've been strong. So it's a real toss of the coin for this one. But it'll be a great game footy.
0: I've got problems with teams that end up in finals footy and do not have their top two front rowers on the field. That concerns me greatly. I can't tip a team who has that problem into winning against a team that doesn't have any forward problems.
1: Well, they've got Aitken missing,
0: you know,
1: but he arguably not in their 13 anyway.
0: Just watch the games closely. Over the next, 4 weeks or so, we're going to be watching teams, and you're going to be talking about forwards that have great games, and that's what's required for Newcastle, especially up against this lineup. I mean, there's plenty of points flying out there in the back line of the Bunnies, and there is good points in the Knights' back line as well. But... is your front row going to get a commanding position in the game?
1: Yeah. Well, the Knights' great strength is their left edge. Through Sharp, Best, Marju, Ponga, same as South's. They'll be attacking other sides of the opposite sides of the field.
0: Hmm.
3: I mean, Tyson won't be letting them down. Obviously, his work rate's unreal, but, yeah, he's not the genuine front row yet.
1: No. Yeah, Lachlan Couch, Basami Solo... coming off the bench, but you'd want Frizzell and Hopwood to be playing pretty big minutes.
3: Yeah.
0: Absolutely. Mm. You might have different thoughts, folks. 13-12-69 to come aboard and join us.
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5: Mascot, earlier crash, it was cleared above Foreshore Road, southbound for General Holmes Drive, approaching the airport tunnel. Delays on Southern Cross Drive. Stanwell Tops, a broken down bus, it's affecting both ways. Lawrence Hargrave Drive near Lady Wakehurst Drive. It's Travel Tuesday at Flight Centre. 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Today only, book at flightcentre.com.au. Let's say traffic on 2SM, 1269.
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20: Sydney, Melbourne, we do have a problem. And, got a federal government who says, no, we can't do that because we have to look after people's health. 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
21: 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And Chris Bowen should be sacked.
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0: Walnut says, Groovers, I would have liked to say Skin Dog is a fanatical Bulldog supporter, but no, he's a mad Bulldog supporter. The big fella had a birthday last week. There were several big bottles of Tui's New inhaled at the Skin Dog kennel. He had some rough-headed friends around him to celebrate. And, of course, Walnuts, they were all being very responsible. Okay.
1: Well, I hope Skin Dog's being looked after by his mates. He should be taking it easy, shouldn't he?
0: Yes. Okay, Saturday, 4:05. Huge game, this. The Warriors.
2: Go Media Stadium.
0: 2-3 in week one of the finals. Tua Peake at fullback.
1: Yeah, wow. That surprised me. Nickel Klokstad on the wing.
0: Yeah. Leah Tower. I think Halasima.
1: They'll swap about a bit.
0: In the centres, Khan Pereira, the other wing. Harris DeVita back at 6 and Tamare Martin at 7.
1: Never seen so many hyphens.
0: Yeah, and we're going to get some more. Fisher Harris, of course, up front, leading the way. Wade Egan, Mitch Barnett, Kurt Capel, Jacob Laban, Aaron Clark. It's a good pack of forwards. And Dolphins.
1: More hyphens.
0: Yeah, this is where the big threat comes in the number one jumper, Tabuai Fadeau. The wings of Asako and Cobbo. I mean, boy, we're talking big bodies out on the wing. Bostock and Farmworth in the centres. Cody Nikarima listed to be back.
1: Yeah, named
0: outside,
1: a star.
0: Isaiah Katoa.
1: Was it Hammy? I've got a...
0: I think it was, wasn't it? Hamstring?
1: Yeah, okay. So hopefully they've not rushed him back into it. We'll see. Minor hamstring tightness, apparently.
0: I love that word, tightness.
1: Awareness.
0: The forwards are Flegler, Marshall King, Gilbert, Plath, Finney Fuiaki, and Morgan Knowles locking the scrum.
1: They got great depth on the bench. The Dolphins, or well, both teams, let's be honest. They've got cracking benches. Donoghue, Stone, Molo, Lemuelu, Kafusi. I mean, wow. Interesting that they've picked Plath to start on an edge ahead of Connolly Lemuelu. Interesting also that Jackson Ford has been named on the bench in the 17 jersey. They've got a hell of a forward pack depth. Eddie Aramaya Tawava is a cracking player. Stowers Smith gets better every time I see him. Val Munger, Jackson Ford, all on the bench. Wow.
2: Big bodies, aren't they?
1: Wow. Which means Fisher, Harris and Egan, they don't have to play huge minutes. They can just do their 20-minute stints and have a spell, and arguably the team doesn't suffer.
2: What a great forward battle. You know? Just looking at both those sides, that's a great forward battle.
0: Defensively, they've got to improve.
2: Yeah.
0: The Dolphins.
2: Definitely,
0: yeah. I love scoring points, but they've got to be tighter than that playing finals.
2: Warriors last game they leaked some points, didn't they? It was a high scoring game, so they're capable.
1: Yeah,
2: of
1: they've
2: doing
1: not been time. They've not been brilliant themselves at times.
0: The Warriors,
1: yeah.
2: The Dolphins are supposed to take years to become competitive, aren't they? It's their fourth year and they're doing it, so it's fantastic. They've got nothing to lose.
1: I don't think many expect them to win. It wouldn't shock me. They've got a proper footy team on their hands.
2: Absolutely.
1: I love the Dolphins. Herbie, he was he's my player of the year that we did last Friday, Graham.
2: Well, Max Plath is mine.
1: Yeah. And who was Spudley's? Was it Aaron Clark?
2: Was it? Yeah.
1: I think it was Aaron. His player of the year is Aaron Clark. Yours is Plath and mine's Farnworth, so there you go.
2: What was yours, Graham?
0: Oh, I'm a great favourite of Aaron Clark. Yeah, I think his work rate and the damage that he does, because it takes a lot out of teams to stop him.
2: He's a monster.
1: Just interesting to note, this year he's played fewer minutes than in recent times. As the season got longer, you expect him, because they've got such depth, they don't need him to go 60 plus minutes anymore. They can limit him to sort of 40 something. And that's what he's playing. He's a powerhouse.
0: Good clash. This is a really good
2: it's
0: clash.
2: Beauty, isn't it? Yep.
1: Yeah. I'd have played Nickel Klokstad at the back, I think. But I think maybe they think Tua Peake is required for his goal kicking. He's been really dead-eye dick since he's taken over the kicking duties.
0: So yes, he has.
1: That's interesting. So
0: Outstanding last game.
1: Yeah, yeah, and the one before. Yeah. Really good.
0: Hmm. Raymond Terrace, Rooster says, I never thought the Chooks would beat Souths last Friday, but I did see some good things from those young Roosters throughout the game. And the dumb thing, what about Spencer Lenu did? If you want a punch on Spencer, get in a ring. Rugby league is a team sport, I reckon. All the finals will be good games. I will be a knight for a day come Friday. I think they will take it to the Rabbitohs, says Raymond Terrace.
2: Jack Gibson would have hooked Spencer for what he did.
0: Yeah, true.
2: He would have taken him straight off.
0: Yeah.
1: Yeah, wow.
0: Why didn't he hook more of your guys at Parramatta?
1: Why, were they ill-disciplined? Yeah. They were well-disciplined,
0: Guru,
1: weren't they?
0: Never. Guru knows.
1: But if you want to teach your team about being disciplined and not giving up cheap penalties and yards and momentum, is where you do hook a bloke for doing something stupid. Yeah. Just get him off.
2: That's right.
1: There you go, boys. You want to be stupid, you won't play.
2: Gibbo was good at that.
1: Yeah.
0: The Pearl says, I'm getting deafer as I get older.
2: Hey?
0: You did say deafer, didn't you? Yeah. And question time, did some Penrith kids steal Green Machine's lunch money yesterday or something when he was young? Geez, he's spent like them, says the Pearl.
1: I suspect, Pearl, that it's either that or a Penrith lass broke his heart. Something's upset him.
0: In respect of that game we just talked about in many reasons, Brian says, guys, just a thought about the six again. Why not just start count again from what tackle they are currently on?
2: Yes, I agree with that. I think it's a great idea.
0: If it happens two or three, maybe three times per set, then it becomes a full penalty.
2: Yep. Yeah, I like that.
0: And Brian adds, go the Waz.
1: So hang on. Run that past me again. So if you get if it's tackle three and Guru's playing the ball on tackle three and there's a ruck infringement.
2: It stays on three. No. Goes back to two.
1: Oh, you're only giving one more tackle. It becomes tackle one, right?
0: Yeah.
1: Or was tackle zero.
0: So if it's tackle two, it becomes tackle one.
2: Yeah.
1: So you're only getting one freebie.
0: Yeah.
1: Not six.
0: So you can just keep reminding them.
1: The problem is the teams will just keep slowing it down. If it's only one more tackle, we'll handle it.
0: But then you get into that dangerous territory.
1: Penalty.
0: Of the determination and the guts to say, number 10, go and have a spell for 10 minutes.
1: Well, you can't.
0: Yeah. And now, are they going to do that in finals? Or are they going to let them get away?
1: I just don't want frivolous six agains. For very minor things that would not even raise your eyebrows down the other end of the field. That's what bothers me.
2: I hope not. Yeah.
1: It's just too easy. Bloke can be in there a fraction long, not even his fault sometimes. He's sort of caught up or whatever.
2: Well, it depends on the tackle. Yeah. What's happening physically.
1: If you're not prepared to blow a penalty for the incident,
0: yes,
1: don't call six again.
0: Mm. Yeah.
1: And some of them are pretty incidental.
2: You've got an attacking team that's trying to dominate in attack, and you've got a defensive team trying to dominate defence, and in there lies the problem. That's the
1: and because the game's so rapid these days, and fatigue is such a factor, then every team defensively is trying to slow it down every single time.
2: Yeah.
1: Because the game's got so fast, the desire and the need to slow it down is greater than ever.
2: That's right.
1: So it's bizarre. And if you're coming out of your own end 30 metres from your own try line, the same thing applies, but they don't call six agains as much there as they do 20 metres on attack.
2: Yeah, that's right.
1: Six again. The ref wants them to score. Fair enough.
0: Do you know what really excites me? Hearing great wingers talk about defence.
2: Yeah. It's a state of mind, Graeme. It's a state of mind.
1: Defense. I think it is arguable whether wingers have improved much, but I suspect they've improved a fair bit. Some you worry about.
2: I would have a go at Zip for if I had to make a tackle. I'd have a go at Zip.
0: You get stuck into Steve Allen.
2: How dare you?
0: Yeah, why did I have two men running at me?
2: Exactly.
1: Look, speaking of wingers, what about the durability of Jermaine Osaka? who's played every single minute of every game since they came into the comp in 23. And he scored in every single game bar one, where they got beat 60-something to nil.
2: That's durable, isn't it?
1: Every other game he scored points, he's played every minute. And he's a winger, Guru.
2: I know.
1: That's proper durability and toughness. He must have played with some real niggles at times, but he just keeps getting it done. He does look like a pro, though, doesn't he?
2: Yeah, he's
1: like he works.
2: He's got a rig on him. Yeah. He looks after himself.
1: Amazing. Just a great stat. Good player. Melbourne are getting a beauty.
0: Mm. Absolutely. Mm. Absolutely. And, boy, and decent goal kicker. More than decent.
1: Mm.
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4: Carry on the crash, back in towards Gosford, Central Coast Highway, Woi Woi Road, westbound lane 1. And the M5 on ramp onto the M5 East at Arncliffe, and eastbound breakdown for lane 1 heading down towards the airport tunnel. 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I'm Jeff Hollis. That's our traffic on 2SM, 1269.
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11: Good afternoon, I'm Tasava Brown. Another Australian unaccounted for after devastating floods in Nepal and Tibet has been found safe and alive. The person is the eighth Australian to be found since the floods. 35 others are still unaccounted for. Passengers on board a Qantas flight bound for Melbourne from Sydney were evacuated last night after the cabin suddenly filled with smoke. The incident was caused by exhaust smoke from an aircraft tug. Engineers found no issues with the Airbus aircraft itself. The smoke was visible inside the plane. Aussies over the age of 16 will be able to opt out of social media algorithms under new legislation in a new global reckoning for big tech. It will allow users to choose between having an algorithm-defined social media feed or to just see their friends and the content creators they've chosen to follow. Communications Minister Annika Wells says it will help reduce harm.
12: The platform will have to offer you the option. What would you like your default primary feed to be? Would you like it to be the algorithm, or would you like it to be your following feed? So the friends that you follow, the content creators that you choose to follow. You as a user will have to be offered that choice. And then obviously you'll be have the ability to make that choice over and over, as much as you want to change your mind, through the platform.
11: Two men have each been sentenced to 34 years in prison for the broad daylight assassination of underworld figure Gavin Preston outside a Melbourne cafe. The killers were granted a non-parole period of 26 and 27 years, respectively. Parents are being urged to know the signs of online grooming. A new study has found nearly two-thirds of Australian children have received at least one form of grooming-related communication from a stranger online in the past year alone. Dr. Katie Logos from Adelaide Uni says a lot of the disturbing behaviour can be very subtle.
13: So it's a lot of sort of friendship-forming things. It might just be asking how you are, starting to talk about common interests, but it's also things that can be like risk assessment behaviours by the offender. So asking who might be in a child's environment, asking them to move to a different platform.
11: In sport, Jeremiah Nanai has been named among other injury hit stars as the Cowboys prepare for Saturday night's clash of the Sharks. Cronulla's Braden Trindle is back on deck. Roosters captain James Tedesco is in the running to claim a record fifth NRL Players' Champion Award. The superstar fullback and reigning Dally M medal winner is one of 68 players nominated. Cricket Australia will invite private investment into the Big Bash League, starting with the sale of the Melbourne Renegades. Cricket Australia's chair Mike Baird says it's a great opportunity.
14: We think we've looked across the board at all the risks and all the opportunities. And as we have looked at that, we think the opportunities are significant for this game, for our fans and the players.
11: In finance, the All Ordinaries has closed down 86 points at 91.14. One Aussie dollar is buying 72.15 US cents. 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Partly cloudy with a possible shower and south to southeasterly winds becoming light. Partly cloudy tomorrow with temperatures ranging from 10 to 20 in the city, 6 to 22 in the west. Looking further ahead, partly cloudy on Thursday and Friday, sunny on Saturday. At the moment in the city it's 15 degrees, Bankstown 16 and in Richmond 17. That's the latest 2SM News. I'm Tassava Brown.

0: Kiwi Warrior. Hello, Kiwi.
1: Hello, brothers.
0: Gotcha.
2: Kiwi.
1: I was a little bit more optimistic today now that I've seen the team having been named by Webster.
0: Yeah.
1: And again, like you've observed, Pappy, you know, Tuopiki, he's a bit of a dead-eye dick, like you said, on the old goal-kicking, and no one ever knew that.
0: Yeah.
1: So he's got that place. The other thing that gives me a little bit more optimism, as you said the other day too, Graham, was the forward pack with the addition of Ford.
0: Yeah.
1: And then you've got, obviously, blimmin' old Lick of the Wrecker back there, a second rower running like a raging bull at centre, which is just...
0: Yeah.
1: And when we played Penrith earlier in the season and he went on a bit of a run and he knocked over Yo.
0: Yes.
1: And then he swiped old Cleary like a fly and went down that edge, and I just thought to myself, oh, my God. This boy doesn't know his potential yet.
0: Yeah, and no, that's a very good line about him, actually. But he is up against a really good combination of Bostock and Farnworth, you know.
1: I get it. But I think, too, Graham, when you see, I look at Herbie, and I know he's a deft runner. But when you've got a guy like Lecker that'll just do a Latrell on you like Latrell did to the young half the other night.
0: Yeah.
1: I think that puts the other centre in two minds.
0: Yeah.
1: And you had a bloke when you were playing, Graham. What was the dude with the crazy eyes on the back line? A brother, one of the Mortimers.
0: Oh, Chris.
1: Oh my God.
0: Yeah,
3: Chris.
0: Yeah.
1: He looked like he had steam coming out of his ear holes, that bloke.
0: Yeah.
1: And not the kind of fellow you'd want to cross. Did you come across him much in your games, Guru?
3: Yes, I did, mate. Yeah, the nicest bloke off the field and on the field. Yep. There was just like he turned. He totally turned.
1: And the other one was... We used to
0: say to him in the dressing room, just bash the Guru.
1: And was the other centre you had there, Graham, Farrer? Was it Farrer? Andrew Farrer?
0: Andrew Farrer was there as well, and Peter Mortimer, so, yeah.
1: Yep, yep.
0: Yeah, Peter Mortimer went to the wing when Andrew Farrer came through.
1: And Pappy, your pronunciation of Manu Lele'ua.
0: Say that again.
2: Manu Lele'ua.
0: Yeah, yeah.
1: Fantastic, brother. And the one that a lot of commentators are getting wrong with the Waz.
0: Yeah.
1: And this does my head in, is the boy's surname is pronounced Vaimonga.
2: Vaimonga.
0: Vaimonga.
1: Vaimonga, that's it, exactly. A lot of them say G. There's no G in the Polynesians, i.e. Joe Vangana.
0: Yeah.
1: Nigel Vangana.
0: Yeah.
2: Vaimonga.
1: The other one they say sometimes is Mong. Mong, as if there's a M-O-N-G in there. Yeah. And I can't really describe, but, you know, I'm happy to help out. There's no drama.
2: Vaimonga.
1: I've got my picks, boys, and that's the only one I'm sort of dicey on is your Roosters, Paps, because I think...
2: Are you tipping him?
1: It could swing either way, you know, with that game.
2: Yeah, it could.
1: But Rabbits, Waz, and even the Sharks, I just think, man, you know, they can come out. But with Trindle, as long as Trindle gets through there with his shoulder, I'm sort of looking at them having a good swing at the bat. And what? The Panthers, the thing that a lot of people have said about the Waz of late in the terms of the finals coming up and that they've leaked a lot of points, they've never... The thing for me, the thing I've noticed is that they don't look panicked. They don't look like they're trying to chuck the ball randomly or in a sort of a state of panic. They're composed. They get the point from a field goal. They get the point from a points from a try in the corner. Or they just do it. You know, that whatever needs to be done, they just do it. Mm. So that's how I'm looking at that game, boys. But the one I like in that pack for the Dolphins too is that Pommy, that loose forward Knowles.
2: Yep.
1: He reminds me of Campion, Kevin Campion.
3: Yeah, you're right. He does too.
1: Just solid.
3: Absolutely.
1: Boys, that's all I've got for today. So I know you've got other callers.
0: Good on you, Kiwi. Good to hear from you. Good Thank on you, mate. You. G'day, Dasher.
4: There you go, Dawes.
0: All right, Dash.
4: Just thought it was more about the six again.
0: Have we what?
2: Yes, we were.
4: Talking earlier about the six again.
2: Yep.
4: And, about the sin bin.
0: Yeah.
4: Honestly, I think it was you, Pappy. If it's not a penalty, it's shouldn't be looked at. And if it is a penalty, stop coaching them. Referee, if they're repeat offenders, whether it's one player or the team's doing it, you just warn them and you say, right, you're the next one to go into the bin. Me, myself, I think if the whole team is doing it, I think you speak to the captain. If the captain doesn't address it, I think you bin him because he's pretty much one of their best players. And I think if you bin him, then maybe the coach is not going to start to behave.
3: Maybe.
2: Sorry, what was that?
4: I said, meet fire with fire.
2: You can't. I'm not a huge fan of sending the captain to the bin because some blokes in his team are a bit fired up.
4: I mean,
2: that's just open to a lot of criticism if you do that.
4: You've said yourself, let's be fair, the six again are a joke, and also, why is it most of the issues go against the defending team? They let the attacking team get away with so much rubbish. Pin them, take the ball off them, and let the team that was defending kick downfield.
2: Yeah, a lot of people would agree with you on letting the ball carrier pretty much do whatever he likes. Step sideways, continue to wriggle forward, walk forward, do whatever.
0: It's all about making the scoreboard tick over, even for the officials.
2: Yeah. Points, points, points. Excitement for the fans.
0: Yeah.
4: Have a great
2: week. Good on you, mate.
3: You too.
0: Good on you, Dash. Thank you, mate. Sporty Gavin has added another thought. I have some nominations for Pappy's topic of older players playing better than when they were younger. Cam McAvoy in swimming.
2: Yep.
0: Robert Holland in cricket.
2: Dutchie.
0: Rob Perella.
2: Lawn bowls.
0: And Owen Cunningham in rugby league.
2: Yeah, but he wasn't in his 50.
0: No, he wasn't.
2: I mean, Kelly Slater, whether he's as good as he was in his prime, that's obviously arguable.
0: Dutchie Holland and Cam McAvoy are two good ones, yeah.
2: Yeah.
3: The less physical the sport, the better chance you are to...
2: most of those sports you can't do in your 50s, right, or whatever. Yeah. So he's playing a sport that allows him to do it. But for him to be, I think, noticeably better than when he was playing on the regular tour, that's quite extraordinary. He's got the desire to keep practicing and the work ethic, and obviously the money is a good driver because he's earning a fortune that he never earned back when he was in his prime.
0: Yeah.
2: It's crazy.
0: The Pearl says, guys, I was thinking I'd say that Keon K and Cody N and Scott D, and if he was fit, Luke M, are all in their team's top three important players. Agree?
2: Thereabouts.
0: And, of course, they're all going to the Dragons next year. Just saying. And it's ironic that Kiwi Warrior pronunciation wrong.
2: How did he pronounce pronunciation?
3: Pronunciation.
2: Did he pronounce it pronunciation?
0: We'll have to check the tapes, whatever he said.
2: I think that's splitting hairs, Pearl. I think we're...
0: one of your most vicious texts.
2: I think the pronunciation of pronunciation is a big issue globally.
0: Back with superb English after this.
5: 2SM, Sydney traffic.
6: Camper down the broken down bus, Broadway approaching City Road. Westbound in lane 2, Arncliffe, Mar Street on route to the M5 East. A breakdown eastbound towards General Holmes Drive in lane 1. General Holmes Drive heavy airport tunnel southbound after earlier crash. 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

0: 1269, that open line number to join us. Folks, with your thoughts, Rooster Muzz has added, guys, I love Kiwi Warriors calls. He's one of my favourites. And I just heard him giving pronunciation lessons, which is fair enough. If you're still listening, Kiwi Warrior, there's no you in fish.
1: That's good, Muzz.
0: That's pretty clever.
1: Yeah, fosh and chops. I love my fish and chips. That's one of my favourite things.
0: Pronunciation?
1: Well,
0: pronunciation.
1: Yeah. Look, it's not as bad as what's some of the names that we know so well in our national cricket team or our. What about this one? Herbie Farnsworth. That gets me more than pronunciation errors.
0: Yeah.
1: That's putting letters that don't belong.
2: Farnsworth.
1: There was a cricketer. Well, there's no S in Farnsworth. Yet people just, I don't know, they call him Farnsworth.
2: Oh, there isn't. Okay. I was wondering what you were saying. There's no S. Okay. Farnsworth.
1: It's Farnsworth.
2: It doesn't sound the same anymore, does it?
1: It does.
2: Herbie Farnsworth. That sounds better.
1: No, there's no S in Farnsworth. There was a cricketer that people used to stick a, one of our cricketers, they'd put just a superfluous letter in their name. It's like, anyway. Just attention to detail, sorry. it's my OCD streak.
0: We shall take a look at a couple of more teams tomorrow.
1: A couple?
0: Four, yeah. And you okay with that, Gura? I know, look, it'll be 3 days in a row. You okay? You feeling okay?
2: I was just nodding off.
1: Oh.
2: Then,
1: how are you going to do it?
2: The energy I put in is just amazing, but I'll be here. I'll be here.
1: Sharks, cows, so, yeah. Panthers, roosters.
2: It's a toss-up.
1: I reckon we'll have upsets this weekend.
2: Cowboys to beat the

0: Sharks, you reckon? Yeah?
1: It wouldn't shock me if all four were upsets.
0: Roosters to beat. Oh, okay.
1: Would not shock me.
2: I'd be shocked if the Raps get beaten.
1: Okay. Well, that's because you've just got on the Rabbits bandwagon.
2: No,
1: You think they're in a great, well positioned.
2: I gave my explanation that you can't miss front rowers in finals.
1: Yeah.
0: You've got to stick with that.
2: And the Knights have got starting front rowers gone. Yeah.
1: I think Rabbits fans have been watching them forever will know that some games they just don't have it. And Rabbits fans will say, I just don't get it. And they just didn't seem to be there tonight. And it's
2: Look, there's pressure on the seven.
1: Yeah.
2: There's pressure on the front row for the Knights. And if there is a question mark, it's going to have to be, you know, Jaden Sullivan's got to play well. He's got to play well through the finals.
0: He's played well the last month or so.
2: He's
1: been pretty good. He's always been a good player.
0: I look forward to seeing the new player at Dolphins run around, Herbie Farnworth. It just doesn't
1: Have you seen him? Have you seen him play? He goes well.
0: He goes good, yeah.
1: Yeah. He's a cracker. Best centre in the world, I think.
2: The one that you called had a good season, didn't he?
0: Farnsworth, he killed it.
1: That's hilarious.
2: We've waited a long time for that, Guru, over the months this year, but that's going to be tough to beat. Anyway, but it's great to have you in for 3 days. And
0: thanks for having me.
2: And for those wondering about Gav Robber, he is away for a couple of weeks on Holtz, and Spud will be in both Thursday and Friday this week, I think.
1: Can I ask you a quick question?
2: That's why I'm here.
1: Hagen. Michael Hagen.
2: Yeah.
1: Former Dog, former coach at the Knights.
2: Yes.
1: There's a
2: Premiership winning coach. Yeah.
1: There's a young lad in the 22 jersey for the Knights.
2: Yeah.
1: By the name of Diesel Hagen. And I'm curious as to whether...
2: Good question.
1: It's a relation and how close the relation.
2: Interesting name, Diesel.
1: Yeah, it is. It is. Someone had a few drinks that night.
2: Yeah.
1: Or maybe they've been to see Diesel.
0: Yes.
2: So the Guru is back again tomorrow, folks. And as I said, Spud Carroll Thursday, Friday. That's when we're returning. Talking sport.

0: 2SM Sydney traffic.
1: M8 tunnel through Newtown southbound. Two lanes taken out at the Gardens Road, Euston Road off-ramp. M4 jammers in town, a multi-car crash eastbound lane 1 on the bridge over the Nepean River heading up towards Mulgara Road. The Jayco made for summer sale is now on. 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Hurry, end September 12. I'm Jeff Wallace. That's those traffic on 2SM, 1269.
0: Opinionated.
2: Sydney, Melbourne, we do have a problem. And, you know, got a federal government who says, oh, no, we can't do that because we have to look after people's health. Rubbish.
0: Calling out the nonsense and giving Australians a voice.
3: While everyday Australians struggle to keep the lights on, our climate czar is living large on the public purse, completely shielded from accountability. It is a disgrace. It is wasteful. And Chris Bowen should be sacked.
0: This is 2SM Sydney.
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1: Your city, your world. This is Sydney's 2SM.
2: I'm Tassava Brown. Another Australian has been found alive in Nepal. The person is the eighth Australian to be found since the floods. 35 other Australians are still unaccounted for, and in total at least 1,400 are dead and over 5,400 are missing. Rescue teams are continuing to focus on hydropower tunnel projects where around 900 people are still missing. Tech executives who refuse to comply with new rules in the under-16 social media ban will face jail terms of up to a year and fines in excess of $300,000. The extra penalties are in a bill that will pass the Senate with the support of the Greens. New legislation as part of the digital duty of care by the Albanese government includes My Feed, My Way, which will impose new laws on algorithms and social media companies, giving users the ability to opt in and opt out. Meantime, the Communications Minister, Annika Wells, has revealed she won't be heading to New York with Anthony Albanese to spruik the government's social media crackdown in the US. It comes after the Communications Minister charged taxpayers for a three-day summit to New York last year. Up to $1 trillion could be wiped off the property market in Australia. The total value of Australian residential property is now $12.7 trillion after a fall of $34 billion in dwelling values in the June quarter. House prices are expected to continue falling well into next year. One Nation's Victorian leader, Warren Pickering, has admitted to previous drug use but says he's not proud of it. The father of four reveals he made mistakes when he was in his 20s and used drugs including speed, ecstasy and marijuana, but stopped using the illicit drugs before he joined the Defence Force. Pickering says he made mistakes in the past.
3: I was trying to be the father of four kids and a woman that was suffering mental illness and depression and substance abuse and various other things. I made mistakes. I didn't do it as good as I could have, and I'll carry that regret forever. I always wished for these kids that I was able to do better. I did the best that I could with what I had to work with at the time.
2: Qantas passengers on a flight bound for Melbourne from Sydney had to be evacuated after the cabin suddenly filled with smoke. Passengers were placed on morning flights after the incident on Monday night. It comes just days after an engine explosion on a Queenstown to Sydney Qantas flight forced the plane to divert to Christchurch. The latest incident was not linked to a fault with the aircraft, with the engineers not finding any issues. At least one of the women at the centre of the Swans alleged sexual assault investigation has returned to Victoria Police. They have provided further statements about what unfolded at the Pullman Hotel last month. The supplementary statements follow the police seizure of a new recording. The players are not accused of any criminal wrongdoing. In sport, the Sharks are welcoming back at Brayden Trindle for their battle with the Cowboys. Cronulla is also boosted by the return of Nico Hines, Blake Braley, Cale Eero and Teague Wilton. Meantime, Rabbitohs Talis Duncan is set to return after sitting out the Roosters game due to hamstring tightness. Adam Elliott reverts to the bench and fills the void left by Ewan Aitken, who is also out with a scapular injury. Cricket Australia has agreed to invite private investment into the Big Bash League. It'll start with the sale of the Melbourne Renegades. CEO Todd Greenberg says they will play under new ownership in the following season.
4: Private capital is not new in sport. It's not new globally, and it's certainly not new in cricket. But the opportunity to bring private capital into cricket, both for the capital but the capability, has the ability to shape cricket like we've never seen before.
2: Geelong coach Chris Scott has confirmed he expects to be coaching at the Cats until at least the end of his current contract in 2029. It comes amid speculation the coach would retire when the current final campaign ends. Brisbane's Zach Bailey has inked an 8-year contract extension, knocking back a deal from Adelaide, and has now recommitted to the Lions through to 2034. Dutch tennis player Botik van de Zandschulp has saved the match point to avoid losing in straight sets to advance the US Open. The Dutchman will face number one seed Alexander Zverev. To finance, oil is worth $94 a barrel. Gold is trading at $4,391 an ounce. One Australian dollar is buying 72.11 US cents. 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
5: Welcome to Sports Day. Jared Croker and Jordan Hughes with you in the chair tonight. Geordie, how are you, mate?
6: Hello, Tootsie.
5: How are you?
6: I'm very well, mate. Flying the flag for the team tonight.
5: Yeah, we've got a little double. We've got tomorrow as well. The big fella, he's away on a cashie.
6: It's a great cause, though, to be fair.
5: It is a good cause, but it's also a very good amount of money, I think, that he'd be getting. But it is a great cause. He's all the way down there in, well, down past Canberra, down in Cooma, down at, I think it's the Snowy Hydro. Does a lot of stuff. They do a lot of fly-in, fly-out work for Snowy Hydro Care and stuff. And, yeah, he's down there helping out there around the mental health side of things, I think, as well. So it's it is a great cause for the great man. So he'll he's out of action today and tomorrow, I believe, mate.
6: Oh, we're back Thursday.
5: First 4 day a week. And the big fella straight
6: he's missing.
5: He's missing for two days. Anyway, that's the rat. Like I said, welcome to tonight's show. We've got a big show coming your way. Great to have your company across the SEN network, across the country, and our friends across the ditch on Sports Nation. The lines are open. We want to hear your voice. 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You can call the View Jobs open line 1300 01 1170 or the text line. Text the text line 0457 736 736. We got a big show tonight, Geordie. We got Teamless Tuesday, week one of the finals. Spring, it's in the air. Plenty of changes.
6: Some big dogs are turning too.
5: A few big dogs. It's always the way. Last week of the competition, there tends to be some resting and whatnot. There's a fair few coming back in. We've got our mate Toddy Carney on the line. He's going to break down the halves of the weekend, talk about the spines and all the weekend's previews. We've got Tuesday headlines. We continue the build-up to NFL in Melbourne this week. I know you're excited.
6: I'm fired up. It's getting excited, and I'm all for the 49ers. I like how they've come out early. They care about Australia. They've come out and doing the clinics, doing the school stuff, trying to get the fans involved.
5: Yeah.
6: Whereas the Rams, they don't really care. Fly FIFO, in, fly out.
5: FIFO.
6: Don't like it.
5: Not a fan. I didn't realise either it was a competition game. It's like the Vegas. It's round one. So looking forward to that. We've made our own segment. It's our own show tonight. So Tootsie's finals game breakers for your team. I want to hear yours as well. Text in. And it's not your obvious. It's not going to be a, you know, Latrell Mitchell or, you know,
6: Cleary's,
5: those sorts of likes. I want to hear the person who you think your team would miss the most if they were. You probably don't notice them as such out there, but you'd miss them the most if they weren't there. So I want to hear your team, your player for your team is in this weekend's final series. And we've got all the latest from the world of sport. But first, we're getting into this.
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5: Tootsie's Tips, Harness Racing New South Wales, home of the Carnival of Cups, where Australian music royalty meets quality harness racing action. We are going to Wagga tonight, ladies and gentlemen, the Riverina Paceway. We've got a few later on in the card, only short, but hopefully short and sweet. We're going to start with race 6, number 1, Roses Are Best. Race 8, number 10, The Great Wave. Sorry, we've got race 9, number 1, Atomic Goanna, and then race 8, number 10. No, I've got that wrong. Start again. Race 6, number 1, Roses Are Best. Race 8, number 10, The Great Wave, and race 9, number 1, Atomic Goanna. So we've got race, just think of this, race 6, number 1, Roses Are Best, and then we've got a Jack Painting double to finish the last two races. Race 8, number 10, The Great Wave, and race 9, number 1, Atomic Goanna. About $4 for the multi.
6: Something for the people.
5: Something for the people to listen to later on at night, thanks to Harness Racing New South Wales. All right, now it's time to get into this. Thanks to your local club where sports fans, live music and special celebrations belong. Cricket Australia, Geordie, has given the green light to the BBL privatisation despite opposition from New South Wales and Queensland. Not real happy about this. So a formal announcement is expected to be made by Cricket Australia on Tuesday or today in concert with several Cricket Australia stars. But they're essentially, sides are allowed to sell off 49% of their stakes in their BBL franchise.
6: And they're going to start with the Melbourne Renegades. They're inviting private investment into the Big Bash League franchises. And I like this, personally.
5: Yeah, I do. I think we need to start looking at copying the IPL. Not copying the IPL, but we want to grow the game. Like, no one watches Sheffield Shield. No one watches, you know, it's barely televised. Even the one-day format of state cricket. Not really a lot of people watch that. We need to grow the game. We need to start promoting money. We need to start making money on the game. We need to get bigger stars out here to play the game. And BBL is the way forward, isn't it?
6: Well, the Big Bash is our primary domestic cricket comp.
5: Yes.
6: That people watch the most, support the most. Little kids have jerseys.
5: Yeah.
6: Don't you think?
5: Yeah, 100%. Like, it's about keeping up with the times and transitioning into that period. So I think I know there's been a bit of pushback, but will the Stars and the Renegades going to merge? Is that what is happening?
6: Well, yeah, I thought one of them was gone.
5: I thought it was the Stars.
6: Yeah, and I think you're right. So now they're going to try and sell off the Renegades, obviously a bit of private ownership. So a bit of a shake-up in Melbourne particularly.
5: Yeah. Well, they've sort of struggled. Both those sides have struggled considering Melbourne's the home of cricket, essentially. And I don't think the Stars have actually won a BBL. I think the Renegades may have won one. So, yeah, I know there's a bit of a shake-up going on there, but I don't mind that. I like it. I think it's good for the game. I think we grow the game, and that's what we need to do. So Cricket Australia says it intends to sell the Renegades, playing under new ownership for the 27-28 Big Bash season. So, yeah, interesting times there.
6: When's the last time you watched a Sheffield Shield game, Tootsie?
5: Oh, mate.
6: Well, back when I was a kid, it was actually kind of good. You'd watch it.
5: You couldn't watch it.
6: It was on Fox, wasn't it?
5: Well, the one days were. The one days used to be on weekends, I'm pretty sure, televised. But back when I was a kid, you couldn't really watch. Remember Von Sampson in the crowd of the Queensland Bulls?
6: Yeah, that's
5: when I'm talking my childhood.
6: Yeah, but, same.
5: It's been a while since I watched it and even sort of paid much attention to it, because I think everyone gets upset about the domestic form of the game, because they're not picking players, you know, from the players are scoring runs in Sheffield Shield, and they're not getting picked for Australia. Like, they're picking players out of the BBL. So,
6: true.
5: I think that's why a lot of people have tuned out of the domestic format, which is a shame. But look, this is the way going forward. So, I mean, we take it for what it is. We've got Craig on the View Jobs open line. G'day, Craig. How are you, mate?
8: Yes, good evening, Jared and Jordan. Yes, I agree with Todd Greenberg and Mike Baird. $1 billion injected into the game. If we want our BBL to be number two to the IPL, say it's got to happen.
5: Yep, love it, love it. Agree with you, Craig. Jeez, he's just short and sweet every time, isn't he?
6: He's spot on, isn't he?
5: He doesn't miss a beat. He's really wrong too. Well, what about this, Geordie? Why the NRL should give grand final teams extra week off after the prelim final? So the NRL, they're not going to run away from the fact that they're in a business of entertainment, which is why the game would massively benefit from a key grand final schedule shift. There's talk of this, Geordie, and there's a lot of pros to it and not many cons, in my opinion. So essentially, after both sides have qualified for a
6: prelims.
5: Grand final. After the prelim, they've qualified for a grand final. They want to have a 2-week window or a block where players can obviously recover, rest. And obviously, the main thing for me is the HIAs. If someone gets a bit of a rough HIA, you shouldn't be missing a grand final for that. So you can cover the 11-day stand-down policy. On the media side of things, you can build up the game massively, your fanfare. You know, you could have the Dally M's in between. So the build-up. Yeah, the build-up around it all and the hype and getting your players over those. I know it's only an extra week, but over those general things that have been niggling for 27 weeks of a competition, Origin Series, 4 weeks of semi-finals, it seems like a bit of a no-brainer to me.
6: Well, for this year in particular, you have the likes of Sam Walker. Could he push back to be back in time? Yeah. Luke Metcalf. It gives those sort of guys a chance to play in a grand final if their team's there as well. And from a commercial point of view and obviously media point of view, the build-up, it's like they're doing the States, the Super Bowl. Like, that 14 days is just exhilarating with the amount of the pop-ups. Everyone gets exciting and, you know, we can do live events for radio, TV. Like, it's just all happening.
5: Yeah, for sure. Well, we've got a little bit of a schedule here on what it would look like. So the Monday after the prelims, you'd have the winning teams holding up a press conference. You'd have coaches begin initial game planning, players, you know, days off to recover. Then your days 2 to 4, Tuesday, Wednesday, Thursday. You start a festival of footy. You got rugby at 360 Centre. You got live radio. We'd go down there. Podcast, NRL 360 Live, all those things, the sites for fans to go. It's got a bit of a Vegas feel to it. Like, you build up all that atmosphere.
6: It's a marquee event.
5: Yep. Then you've got both teams available for grand finals. Teams will be involved all week with those interactions. They'll come to fanfare. They'll work around, you know, promotions and being amongst the public and getting out amongst it all. Then you have your Dally M's on one of those nights. The players can actually enjoy it and not be dragged out knowing they've got to train in the morning or a grand final. You know, not to say they can let loose, but they can enjoy it and relax and
6: they've got time.
5: Feed and just chill out a little bit. And then you get the first weekend. You could have, say, men's and women's NRL. You could have all-stars, some sort of Indigenous all-stars and Māori
6: all-stars.
5: That's
6: a big thing. You still have some sort of footy to watch on that weekend.
5: Yes, some sort of footy, city country, under-19s. You could have the NRL's fastest footy player sprint race.
6: Who are you backing in that?
5: Mate, I thought Jason Saab. Did you see how quickly Tua Picky rounded him up on the weekend?
6: Yeah, he had the angle.
5: He had a head start and an angle.
6: Yeah. Well, you obviously worked with Saab a lot with the Manly thing and Day and Out. Would you back him in?
5: He's a beast.
6: Yeah.
5: Mate, he's a beast. Over 100... He looks like he just gets quicker and quicker over the 100. I know Roger Fabry's spoken a lot about that. There's so many players out there.
6: Like Camporera, he's lightning.
5: Yeah. He looks like he holds top speed for a long time. Xavier Savage is another one.
6: Yep.
5: Kyo Weeks over 40. I'd back.
6: You back him?
5: Probably not over, maybe over 100 Saabs and the likes might have get him, but The Fox is probably slowing up a little bit now, but he's pretty quick. But yeah, there's some lightning. Yeah, it'd be good to see. I mean, had a performance and stuff, and then probably don't want to see it. They want their blokes having a rest. But you know, something like that could be on as well. Then your second Monday, you start to build up into the grand final, the opening night of the week. Big media's interviews. You can start all that at the start of the week. Then your Tuesday, Wednesday, Thursday, interstate teams can travel to Sydney. Both teams are open. That's the other thing as well. You get a week at home to relax a little bit more. You know, you got your daily press. You got open training sessions for fans. You're building up into the game. You still get your sponsors' events. And then you sharpen it up the back end of the week and knuckle down. And you don't feel like you have to – you don't feel drained from all these commitments that you've had as a player.
6: It's very rushed.
5: It is.
6: Like, you did this, obviously, 2019. Yes. What is that grand final week like for a player? Is it just hectic?
5: It is, but I still remember we were lucky to a degree. We played the Friday night, so we won Friday and had the weekend. I think we trained Monday, had a massive media day Monday afternoon. I think we bust down Tuesday maybe. We might have trained Tuesday, then bust down Tuesday Arvo for memory, but I just remember the first thing I said to every player was, please enjoy this. Don't feel like media's a burden this week. Don't feel like doing a promo is a burden. Training won't be a burden. Like, let's make sure. It's taken me 11 or 12 years. Some of the other boys are the same. Some blokes who just Corey Horsburgh and Hudson. Oh, Hudson didn't play, but he was in the squad. Like, Emre's, these young kids. It was their first year of NRL. They're in a grand final.
6: And you said it so many times, they play in their first year, but some of them never make it back.
5: So it's just
6: good. Soak it up.
5: Yeah, that's right. And so I just remember saying, just enjoy it, boys. Don't make anything a burden. Like, we'll shut it down later in the week. And we did. We stayed in the city, but then I think the Friday, the day off, we moved out to Rudy Hill, massive big RSL out there with a Novotel, and that's where everyone sort of stays out in the west there. And it's sort of, I mean, there's not a lot to do out there, but it's a very good accommodating hotel. And you just close it down there, and you train the next morning over your captain's run and shut it down. And I just remember the game. I don't remember much of the game, but I remember at the end of it all going, we gave that everything we could have in the game. We didn't get the result, but we gave it a red-hot crack. No one was giving us a chance, but we really enjoyed the whole week of it. So I do remember that part of it. The only disappointing part was the result, but everything else we really enjoyed. So,
6: do you think, from a player point of view, they prefer this, the week off?
5: 100%. 100%. For a few reasons. Like I said, staying at home, you get all those jobs out of the road, and then you've got the week to prepare normally, and all the things we just spoke about as well. So I think if you're not going to do the wild card and have a week off this weekend, which it would have been, we need to look at doing this as well. So
6: Josh got a good text as well. He said, I'd love to see the Queensland New South Wales Cup grand finals put on that weekend. I reckon that's a great shout.
5: That is a great idea. Yeah, New South Wales Cup, Queensland Cup, grand
6: Give them
5: finals.
6: The promotion they want in a standalone window as well.
5: Yep, even the women's game if you want to. But, I mean, the women's also a good one.
6: Probably on, you want on the same day, hey?
5: Curtain raiser for us, but you get it easily. That's a good point, playing them too. We have got Liam on the View Jobs open line. G'day, Liam. How are you, mate?
9: Good. How are you guys?
5: Going well, mate. What do you got for us?
9: I completely agree with the making the grand final, having a week in between the prelim and the GF. Maybe like an all-star game where, similar to how the NBA done it with Team LeBron and Team Curry, where you have two players that aren't in the grand final, two elite players, so like last year would have been Cleary and Tedesco, naming players and doing an all-star game and then maybe have it at Combank, like a big Sydney hub where you can have all those novelty events, fastest tire or who can kick the furthest in a drop goal or a conversion or all those sorts of little novelty events that you could have in the one arena.
5: One precinct,
9: and then Yeah, definitely. And then, like, you know, have the jersey designed by some, you know, by kids or something for charity. Obviously, you know, the RLPA would have to be on board with it. Players playing a game that wouldn't exactly mean too much, but just having something to look forward to and seeing something a little bit different, I think we need to innovate.
5: Yeah, mate, I love that idea. I really do. I don't know about the performance and the clubs letting players do that, which annoys me.
6: The issue is also the player buy-in. What Liam's saying with the NBA, they have issues with, and the NFL had a massive issue with it, with players want to play these extra games, meaningful games as well. But as a concept, it'd be so good.
5: Yeah, well, mate, you make a charity, like you said, you put a charity in front of it and make it, you know, valuable or meaningful. Like for example, if they done something for Jai Arrow, I guarantee all the players would play. And you could probably make it a little bit more fun, whether it's, I don't know, Oztag or something like that. You get the fast, something like that. But you're right, have goal kicking competitions, all these things, and get the players there and get trainers there and get them to warm them up properly and do some sort of fun. But I do agree with Liam. That's a great idea. That's really good. We've got Jace on the View Jobs open line. How are you, Jace?
10: Yeah, g'day, Toots and Jared and Jordan, sorry. Mate, just on the back of that, that talk about potentially going down the Super Bowl sort of route, giving players in the grand final next week off, I think that's a great idea. And in some ways, it could be a soft launch for the way that the NRL is going to approach 2028 when the Pope is in town and potentially, you know, they can do that.
5: Yeah.
10: They can have that week extra and then basically have it in, early October.
5: Yeah, no, you make a very good point because there is a clash in a couple of years' time, isn't there, when the Pope comes and the grand final weekend because they were talking about moving it to Suncorp, I think. So, no, that's a good point. You know what? Jace, you might be onto something. The NRL might be thinking that already, and you've just they might have that in the back of their minds, but you've read their minds, mate. I do like that. Appreciate your call, Jace. That's
6: good food for thought,
5: isn't it? Yeah, but it's good feedback, positive vibes.
6: There's a good text here from Newey Moose. On the Shoot Shield Rugby Union final on the weekend, they had like a props race at halftime. So all the big boys.
5: They're in a hemi, are they?
6: Yeah, shout out Hunter Wildfire's prop, Jack Allen, who won it. They did the same thing in the Queensland Hospital Cup, which I cover rugby here, and they did the same thing. You see the big boys around. That's a great idea. Like, we'd love to see that.
5: Yeah, well, you would, but with all due respect, a rugby union front row is...
6: True, it's a bit more of a...
5: They're pretty powerful, the league front row. Like, there are more chances.
6: True, it's more funny watching a union because they're generally, you know, bigger bodies.
5: Some league front rowers are pretty quick.
6: And they're jacked, too. Yeah,
5: big jacked up rip fellas. But it's always annoyed me. Like, I mean, I get it. If I was on the other side of it, but you see, it's no different to the players playing international football at the end of the year. If they get hurt, they get hurt. Like, clubs have got to be a little bit more on board with it. The RLPA have obviously got to as well. And to me, it just seems like it's too hard. It's in the too hard basket for all them to deal with, which is a shame because I'd like to see stuff like that. And you're right, make it a big fanfare, build it up for a couple of weeks, and get the best players on the field. And that, you know, whether it's the second Sunday of October. So anyway, we will find out. And I love where that is. I love the positive feedback as well. So we'll see how that goes. All right, time to take a break. Up next, we've got Tootsie's Finals Game Breakers.
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1: 2SM, Sydney traffic.
11: Through Lakemba, earlier crash in Lane 1, Canterbury Road eastbound, approaching Chapel Street, delays back towards King George's Road, M8, Newtown. A crash southbound Lane 1, that's approaching the Euston Road off-ramp. Craving flavour, music and good vibes? 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I'm Jeff Wallace. That's those traffic on 2SM, 1269.
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5: Sports Day. Footsie's here with Geordie. Rats on a cashie. There's plenty of texts getting through. We'll get to them in a moment. Call the View Jobs open line. 1300 01 1170. Ring up and give us your view. We've already had a few great calls. Positive feedback, Geordie.
6: I like it. I think
5: break off.
6: Yeah, the NRL should move.
5: Look at it. Usually if you want something, he gets it for landage. You can ring up. As I said, the View Jobs open line, 1300 01 1170. Or you text the text line 0457 736 736. It is great to have you with us. Thanks to Cobram Estate, Australia's most awarded extra virgin olive oil. Grown, harvested and first cold pressed in northern Victoria. We've got a few texts here. Toot, Rat has been spotted leaving Hungry Jack's drive-through. Toot, where's Rat on another cashie? This bloke's unbelievable. Jay is into ya. And there's one from Paris Steve. He goes, you know the rules, fellas. When Rat's not here, we give it to him for 2 hours. Love you, Rat. Paris Steve. Plenty of...
6: Well, JJ's actually spotted Rat.
5: Has he?
6: Out in the world.
5: He's found him. Where is he?
6: He's on a roller out at Allianz trying to get that track a bit flatter.
5: Oh, the flat track. I'm curious as to how flat that track's going to be. I had a kick with... I had a kick down there in Sydney with the great man today, and apparently...
6: Latrell Mitchell,
5: yes.
6: How was that?
5: Mate, really good. Mm. Really good. Kicked very well, the big fella.
6: Yeah.
5: Very calm and... collected and struck them really well, but apparently the surface at Allianz is a bit patchy.
6: I feel like it's always been, isn't it real like sandy?
5: Yeah,
6: underneath?
5: Yeah. Considering it's a very new stadium, it's pretty ordinary.
6: Do you like playing there?
5: I guess it's changed twice.
6: Since it's been redone, but I'm sure it's been relayed a few times.
5: Yeah, the surface wasn't great, I remember, but the actual setup itself and the facilities are immaculate. It's a very good stadium, and the precinct there is also pretty well done up around the SCG and all that sort of stuff, so... Yeah, I don't mind it, but the surface from all reports, and there's another two games in there in this weekend. So, yeah, it'll be interesting to see how it holds up. If it's flat enough for the Sharks or not, I think it will be.
6: I think he's very worried, to be honest.
5: He is. He's very worried. But he does this. Mm. He does it. I don't know. What do you think? Do you think the Cowboys can come down and beat the Sharks?
6: Generally, in these games we've seen, when they match up, normally the Sharks find a way to get it done in Sydney.
5: Cream rises.
6: Coming down from Townsville is always a tough trek for it. But at the moment, I think Trindle back is a big play, which also we'll get into later. But
5: Hey, boys, if the NRL were to push a grand final back to a week to hype it up and allow players facing concussion protocols, get the players thinking it will be the same weekend as now, otherwise NRL face clashing the Bathurst 1000. I don't think the NRL too worried about the Bathurst 1000, but cheers for that, Steve.
6: Butster's gone. Evening, lads. We're going the week off before the GF. A good tie in well with the events, the new upcoming NRL land during the off week.
5: Yeah, there you go. You could launch that through the week and open it all up. Hey, boys, I'm happy to have the week off before the GF, but I still want the GF on the long weekend as we have a month, so we can have the Monday off here. Good point. I'm sure Albo, if the Bunnies are in there, will change it to the next week.
6: Surely.
5: Up the Bunnies. Cheers, Joe, from Empire Bay. If we do bring this to the week off, we've seen that one, the Q Cup and New South Wales Cup. Tootsie, let's get straight to it. How good was Kobe Black on debut? How do we fit him in and him and Sanders in the same team next year? Well,
6: it's a good question, isn't it?
5: It's a great question. There's not really much you can do, to be honest, unless you play. The only way you would be able to is play Kobe Black at six and move Ethan Strange.
6: Which you're not going to do.
5: Which you're probably not going to do unless you play him at... You can develop him into a 13, which, I mean, he could do, but I don't think you want to move him for the future. Like, they're 20 years old, but...
6: The good thing is, if you're a Raiders fan, you've got two sevens now just battling it out all off-season for that jersey. That's got to be good for the club, surely.
5: Absolutely, yeah. There's plenty of positives to the club. There's a few... Just the... the balance of, well, they're forwards. They're light on for forwards. They lost Trey Mooney, Pasami Solo last year. Now you're losing Corey Horsbrough, Morgan Smithies, and obviously Josh Papali'i. And there's sort of only one or two fringies coming in. One of them's just done his ACL coming in. So that'll be the issue for the Raiders next year. But you're right, it's a good position for them to be in. So time will tell. All right, it is time to get into... Just going to read that text there. Time to get into Tootsie's finals game breakers for your side. So I want to hear yours if you do want to text them in. But essentially, Geordie, I'm going to go through the top eight.
19: Mm-hmm.
5: And I'm going to go through, like, not a quiet achiever as such, but probably someone you'd miss if they
6: were
5: there.
6: A linchpin.
5: A bit of a linchpin.
6: Behind the scenes, you reckon?
5: Yeah, yep. Like, so for the Panthers, mm-hmm. you're obvious. Isaiah Yeo, Nathan Cleary. They're your two obvious. Obviously, we need them. But I think the quiet achiever, the person that probably makes a bit of a difference, and you notice him when he's not there, and you certainly notice him back on the weekend, was Mitch Kenny. He's line speed, his energy, his passing is elite. He just never misses the mark with his passes, and he's always leading that kick chase down there. I just think, for me, Mitch Kenny's probably that linchpin that the Panthers need. Not need him to win a comp, because they've got Freddie Lussick there, but I think they struggle without him. Mm. For the Warriors, well, the obvious ones are your halves, who just keep producing and producing over there. And obviously Wade Egan. I think he's their most influential player.
6: What a year he's had.
5: I think he's their most influential player. Like, I genuinely, if he's not there, they can't win the comp, I don't think. That's how good I think he is. But they're sort of the quiet achiever. And when you get into Teamless Tuesday after as well, so I don't want to ruin the mood, but they haven't picked Chance Cooks at a fullback after being preached
6: about
5: for a month. He's on the sting,
6: mm.
5: which he'll do a good job. And mate, I'm happy because Tane Tuapiki is a freak. Like, he's a freak. And he can score points. We've seen how good he played last week, but I just thought the balance of the side. So I had Chance at fullback. But my other player over there was Aaron Clark.
6: Yeah.
5: He's another one who... You notice him obviously there, but if he's not there, you miss what he brings to the team. He's got that ball-playing ability because you've got Fisher-Harris, you've got Barnett, who are just big, powerful. They run hard. You know exactly what you get out of them. But with Aaron Clark, he's got the ability to link between your halves and between Wade Egan. He's got that ball-playing ability. But then when he decides to tuck it under the wing and run, he will steamroll someone as well. So you can catch people off guard when you've got both of those abilities. So for the Warriors, I think it's Aaron Clark. He can knuckle down when you need him to.
6: Hasn't he just, like, changed his whole form and trajectory since going across the ditch under Webster?
5: Mate, I honestly, and a good text here from 232, it just says Lindsay Smith. Yep, can't argue with that. He's been great for the Panthers as well. So, mate, Aaron Clark, when we were, and he won't mind me saying this, he was at Canberra in, like, 2018, I reckon, 2017 or 18 with us. And he was just a little nuggety, overweight kid who just didn't train hard and couldn't get his weight away. Like, just, and he was a dummy half then. And like, that's where he gets his ability from. He's developed into a 13. He's obviously got plenty of talent and skill with the ball. And then he came to the Titans, and he actually came good for the Titans towards the back end. He got really fit up here at the Gold Coast and came good. And started developing and showing us what he could do. And then when he's gone to New Zealand, mate, he was lock of the year last year, wasn't he? Like, he's just phenomenal. A phenomenal player.
6: You know, he played 94 games for the Gold Coast Titans?
5: Did he?
6: How crazy is that?
5: 94 games?
6: Yeah. Between 2020 and 2024. I had no idea.
5: Neither did I.
6: It's unbelievable.
5: Yeah, that is surprising. How many games he played for the Warriors?
6: 50, I think. Yeah.
5: There you go. He's the one for the Warriors, in my opinion. And for the Dolphins... Well, the obvious, they got a lot of strike. Like, Cartel was the obvious one. And then your Hammer, your Herbies, those guys, Nick Arimas, they all work hand in hand. Their middles have got a big job because it's not easy containing the Warriors' middle. But if they can do their job, Jeremy Marshall King, they're a completely different side with Marshall King in it. And I think last week we sort of seen bits of it. He controls whether they shift the ball or whether they go through the middle. And last week they tried to shift a lot too early. And they'll make coming up with errors, and they just try to play too pretty around the Titans. And then after halftime, I'm assuming they got a bit of a rocket, and Marshall King just said, no, we're not moving from the middle third of the field. And they just picked them apart. They scored three tries within a short amount of space. And then for whatever reason, they started to try and shift again, and it got ugly again. But I think if those players are getting it right, Jeremy Marshall King, he's just as important to them as what a Wade Egan would be for the Warriors. He's that instrumental, and he gets Cartara onto the ball. He brings Hammer who brings Hammer and Herbie Farmworth and Bostock into the game. So,
6: do you believe they can actually win the comp?
5: Last week I was all in, and then I'm hoping it was just a minor slip up. Not a slip up. They weren't diabolical against the Titans, but they
6: tough were, spot too, coming to the coast. You know, finals happened. Is ready to go already. Yeah. Bit of a scratchy game,
5: which is why I thought they might have rested a few more, maybe. Mm. But again, they won. They still won it, and the Titans played well. I've got to give Titans a fair bit of credit. They were tough. They were pretty brave last weekend, and they defended their line a lot. They turned the Dolphins away. So I still think they can. I'll give them a chance this weekend. I'll give them a big chance to go.
6: So do
5: there.
6: I. Yeah.
5: Yeah. And picking two a picky for the Warriors, it shows me that they're going with an attack, not an attack base, but they think he's the best for their side attacking wise, which means there's going to be some points on offer.
6: And yeah, a bit of a shootout.
5: Yeah. The Dolphins are the last side you want to shoot out with. So I'm excited for that. 288, Mark, he said Dolphins, Jeremy Marshall King, could not agree more. And we just touched on that then. So for the Roosters, there's someone, who is this, the Nui Moose? Teddy's the obvious one for the Chooks, but without Nufahu, we are cooked, mate. He's been very good, Nufahu. Toots Wade Egan must be pressing hard for Harry Grant's understudy for the World Cup. Yep, that's a great point. Who's the usual backup nine for Australia? Can't even think now.
6: Harry Grant starts.
5: Robson. Did Robson play last year as Robson or...? Yeah, don't know, but mate, it's got to be Wade Egan now, doesn't it? It's got to be. Anyway, for the Roosters, yes, Nufahu White is a big one. But for me, I think they're unlocking this weekend, and they've got a very powerful game, the Roosters. The obvious one's Teddy, but I think with Hugo Savala coming into six this week, I think you probably don't realise how much pressure he's going to take off DCE. Not that DCE really worries about pressure, like that's not going to get to him, but Hugo being a big body, a strong runner, he's going to have a bit of time to do that. He's got a massive, massive boot, which will help relieve a bit of pressure off DCE. If he can just take that little bit of pressure off Daly, then Daly will just fit in like he has done for the last 400,000 games, and they're a big chance on Sunday against Penrith. We'll go through the team list, and their ins are ridiculous. Like, their side is stacked.
6: Savala's running game is important this week, I think.
5: Yeah, and like, Cherry will open. The Ches will open. That
6: he's a big body, isn't he, Hugo?
5: Massive. Yeah. Massive body, massive boot. He's a pretty confident sort of kid. Not much is really going to get to him. Like, the physicality won't bother him.
6: We saw him in the centres most of the year, and he's carving
5: it
6: well, out there.
5: Done it well. Yeah. He's a centre that's got that skill of a half too, which helps. A lot of players don't. So, yeah, that's my one for the Roosters. For the Sharks, well, the obvious, he's back again this week. We're sort of half doing the team list as well. But Tricky Trindle, he's back in. He's the obvious one. But the Quiet Retriever will achieve hers. When you play the Sharks, you need to win the backfield against the Sharks because that's what they are very good at. That's what gets it. No, that gets him on the front foot. Your Kaleiros, your Ronaldo Mulatalos, obviously no Jesse Ramian, but Sione Katoa, they're the ones who get the Sharks up the field. And then Fenua Blakes and Hazelden's come into play a little bit, and then all of a sudden Brayley's out and your Trindles and your Nikos are off and gone. So, but to win the battle against the Sharks, you've got to win the backfield, and the backfield for them is so important, I think. And again, we've noticed throughout the start of this year how important Ronaldo... Like, I thought the Sharks at the start of the year were hit and miss, and then... I called the game Ronaldo's first game back from an ACL at Magic Round. They were phenomenal. It was honestly, it was on the back of him. Like, he's just an energizer.
6: Well, he gives
5: bunny.
6: You almost 10 points per game.
5: Yeah.
6: On the edge.
5: Yeah. He's just an energizer bunny. He gets a set going forward. They all love him. Everyone on the opposition hates him. It's just a big thing for him. And he's, I think he's, him and Aniero has been great as well. So I think that's their quiet achiever as such, or their linchpin. For the bunnies, the obvious ones, they've got so many of them. Probably big Latrell. Latrell, Cody Walker's, you know, those guys. But for me, Keon Kolomatangi has to hold down the middle. If he's their main source to sort of go forward. Again, you've got Whitens and Campbell Graham's coming out of your own end. But if Keon can hold that middle stage up, we know what strike they possess on an edge. You've got Fifita, Talis Duncan, Jack White and Latrell Mitchell, you know, Matt Dufty, and then Cody Walker's orchestrating it. So for the Bunnies, I believe it is Keon Kolomatangi. Again, plenty of obvious ones. And we're going to move on to the Knights as well, because they play each other, and it's very similar. Like, Kalen Ponga, yep, it's all about Kalen. And I really wish that I wish Dylan Brown and Dylan, well, not so much Lucas probably, but Dylan Brown was fit, because he was really taking heat off Kalen throughout the year. And you sort of, and Sandon Smith's doing a great job, Fletcher Sharp, they really are. But they've got no Trey Mooney this weekend, obviously no Saifee. They're a little bit light on for middles. Phoenix Crosland comes back, but there's a lot of pressure on the... A lot of pressure on the middles in the big games. And with those guys out, I think it's got to be a Tyson Frizzell. He's a 300-gamer now. He's obviously very experienced. He's very tough. He's physical. He's the one who I think has to have a massive, massive game to get those guys that we just touched on. It's very similar to South. They possess strike, the Knights. They've got Pongers and Bradman Bess and Fletcher Sharps and the likes. They've got them, but they need to get...
19: they need to get on the front foot with Big Frizz, and he needs to hold down the middle, otherwise it could be a long night for the Knights. And for the Cowboys, we know Reuben Cotter. We might find out more soon whether he's going to get off. I don't think he will. I think he's in a bit of trouble.
6: I agree.
19: Yeah, I think he's in trouble. But the obvious one, it's probably Scotty Drinkwater. I mean, Dearden's been okay without...
6: Speaking of Dearden was a man that played 14 for Kangaroos.
19: Okay.
6: So yeah, that's what they've been doing recently.
19: Yeah, I think you've got to take Wade Egan. I think you've got to take two nines. I don't think Dearden's probably going to be in that squad the way he's been. He's been injured, obviously.
6: A bit busted this year.
19: Yeah, he has been. There's a message here from 331. Knights linchpin is Crossland. Yep, can't argue there. He's great as well. But I think for the Cowboys, Jake Clifford's got to have a big game. His influence on the game early, chasing kicks, pushing up on passes. Just, you can tell his intent is physical straight away. And like Hugo Savali, he's got a massive, massive boot, which takes pressure off all your team when you can get out of your own end. So, here we go, Geordie.
6: I think you nailed it.
19: Good seg.
6: And the people agree with you, I think.
19: Yeah, plenty going on. All right, well, we're going to take a break. Up next, we're going to get into Team List Tuesday.
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21: SM, Sydney traffic.
22: Granville are breaking down a truck at southbound Lane 1, Woodville Road, just past Parramatta Road, M8 Tunnel, Newtown, southbound. A crash has been cleared, heading down towards Euston Road. They cleared a crash at Lakemba, eastbound Canterbury Road, Chapel Street. 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I'm Jeff Wallace. That's those traffic on 2SM 1269.
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19: 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It's great to have you with us. Before we get into the games of the weekend, there's a couple of texts here, and I've been called out, Geordie. Where is it? I've got to find it. It was regarding Kobe Black. Here it is. Toots, time for you to face the music. All year I've texted in saying Kobe Black needed to give it a go instead of because Ethan Sanders was so bad and couldn't get us winning games. Black comes in and looks like a mini Joey. You've had an air swing, Toots. Black is a 10-year player. Sanders can be let go from Matt.
6: Thoughts?
19: Brutal. I wouldn't say I've had an air swing. I think Sanders had plenty of games where he showed he was capable. But you're right. Kobe Black was pretty impressive on the weekend, wasn't he? He was good. I mean, you can't play like that in NRL every week, but he was impressive. I think they've both got very big futures. There is a text here sort of regarding that as well. Gents is from the Bribey Battler. Gents, thing for Sanders and Black is they just need to be patient. Both are young. The coach is one of the best halfbacks in the modern era. From the Battler, couldn't agree more. Evening lads. Oh, no, we've read that one already. Here you go, Mark. This is from Mark. Jared, you've been in the NRL system. How much difference is there between running with the ball compared to running without? It is so much harder to run away from someone with the ball than it is to... Like, you would have experienced that in playing footy days at some stage, Geordie.
6: Mm.
19: It's harder to run away when you're holding a ball, and it's easier to chase someone down, isn't it?
6: Oh, yeah, absolutely. Yeah, for
19: like,
6: sure.
19: Like, I used to chase people down and coming across field, and I was like not as fast as the people I was chasing down, for sure.
6: Yeah, and you were coming across field too, got the angle.
19: Got the angle. Like, it did look, yeah, I was like...
6: And tackling someone from behind too is always easier. Just chop the legs behind and
19: yes,
6: down they come.
19: Yep, well, you can't do that anymore. They call it a hip drop. All right, get more with MacDon, proudly working side by side with Australian farmers this harvest season. It is time for this. Team.

0: legs behind and
1: yes,
0: down they come.
1: Yep, we can't do it anymore. They call it a hip drop. All right, get more with MacDon, proudly working side by side with Australian farmers this harvest season. It is time for this. Team.

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1: Certainly is the best day of the week, and it is semi-finals time. Game one, Friday night, Rabbitohs v. the Knights. For the Rabbitohs, gunback rower Talas Duncan returns massive in due to a miss last week due to hamstring tightness. Adam Elliott goes back to the bench, filled the void left by Ewan Aitken. Got to feel sorry for Ewan Aitken. He's on a streak for one of the, it's like 200 and something games. He hasn't played finals since 2016. It's like a 200 and something streak game, and then
2: scapula?
1: He plays,
2: is it?
1: Broke his scap. Mm. Yeah, I seen him there today in a sling. I felt sorry for him, Yui. So, and Matt Duffy's won back the number one jersey. Jai Gray goes back to the bench. For the Knights.
2: What's Ben seeing there, you think, in starting Dufty?
1: Oh, experience.
2: Yeah.
1: He's a little bit more, like, he's not tall, but he's not.
2: He's like robust.
1: He's a bit thicker. And he's running for 330 metres. You can't argue with what he's knocking up. And I think Jai Gray will play a part in jersey number 14. I think he'll be there about.
2: And obviously a massive future ahead for that kid. For
1: yes,
2: sure.
1: Absolutely. But, mate, he's rewarding Dufty, who's got that jersey, and he won't let it go. So for the Knights, Dom Young and Tyson Frizzell both returned from suspension. Phoenix Crosland's back after a knee complaint for the showdown this weekend. Massive boost as well. Francis Manu-Leilua has been named to play despite dislocating his elbow just 2 weeks ago against the Warriors. Trey Mooney seizing an injury brings in Cody Hopwood to the starting lineup. Fletcher Hunt, Harrison Graham slide to the bench. So a few changes there for both sides, but a couple of big ins. For the Warriors and the Dolphins, Saturday afternoon, 4 o'clock, 6 o'clock local time at Go Media Stadium. Huge news for the Waz bench. Jackson Ford's been named for his first game since that pec injury in round 16. Leka Halasima's back from an ankle injury, while the rest of the duo of Wade Egan and Kurt Capel return. Sam Healy, Adam Pompey and Eddie Tuivasa revert to the six-man bench, while Jack Cleary and Luke Leilui, all part of the extended bench. Dallin Watini's Lesniak, he was a chance. He only had collarbone surgery 2 weeks ago, I think. And they were talking about him having a chance, but I think you reckon if they can win this week, you take that extra fortnight and take the chance of not risking that again. So he might be a chance next week, depending on the results. For the Finns, they're at full strength for their first ever finals match. Selwyn Cobbo returns from that ankle injury. Finney Fuiaki, his knee, and Kaden Ikarima hamstring are all back on deck. Jake Averello, Ponuu, and Davida Nafahu all dropped to the reserves. For the Sharks, Cowboys, Saturday night, 7:50 at Allianz Stadium. Plenty of ins for the Sharks. Braden Chindle obviously returns after the shoulder injury. Nico Hines, Blake Brayley, Kale Iro, Teague Wiltner all back on deck. Billy Burns, Toby Rudolph, Hohepa Puru are all in the interchange bench alongside Tommy Hazelden, who's served that one-game ban. For the Cowboys, Griffin Neemtow, back rower Jeremiah Nenai, and winger Zach Labart all return for their sudden death encounter. Cohen Hess and Johnny Bateman are on the bench, with Kai O'Donnell and Sam McIntyre dropping to the reserves. Robert Darby makes way. Reuben Cotter obviously has judiciary tonight, has been named. And this on Sunday afternoon, what a cracking game of footy. Panthers, Roosters at CommBank Stadium. For the Panthers, Isaiah returns to the starting lineup. Obviously played a few minutes last week. Lindsay Smith moves to prop. Liam Henry goes to the bench. Scotty Sorensen rejoins the bench. And Luron Patea is the man to miss out from last week's bench. And for the Roosters, well, where do you start? The big guns are all back. James Tedesco, Billy Smith, Rob Toyer, Mark Nwanganita Wasi, Daly Cherry Evans, the Fahu White, Reese Robson, Lindsay Collins, Sia Wong are all named to be, after being rested last week. Angus Crichton is also on the bench after missing the last 11 weeks. Victor Radley returns from concussion. Cherry Evans at 7 for replacing, obviously, Sam Walker and Hugo Savala at 6. Well, that took a lot to get through, that Roosters side, but they're all back on deck, Geordie.
2: They're looking very sharp, aren't they?
1: Yep, they certainly are. All right, time to take a break. Come back. We're going to wrap up the first hour.
0: 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We'll be back in a moment.
3: To SM, Sydney traffic.
4: Granville, broken down truck southbound Woodford Road just past Parramatta Road in Lane 1. North meet James Rees Drive onto Bryans Road heavy. Westbound past Windsor Road up towards Altingham. 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
13: 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It is great to have you with us. We've got plenty of texts. It's still going off here. It's, as Rat would say, going bunta.
14: Bunta.
13: Bunta. I love that word. This is from Michael. Forget my last text. Last year's Ashes squad, Tom Dearden was at 14 and Ruben Cotter was on the bench. It could both be possibly backup nines. I agree with you blokes, though. Egan has to be there. Yeah, I think so as well. I don't think Dearden will be there. And Cotter will be there, but he won't be a backup nine. Gents, if you see what Dufty is doing at fullback under the high ball, it highlights the Bulldogs' issues as Tracy is absolutely gun-shy under the high ball now. Dufty would be looking good for the pickup price now, but also who knows what you get luxury of a contract. They shoot the lights out sometimes. Shibasaki is a perfect example last year. Yep.
14: Good text here, Scotty, from Campbelltown.
13: Yep.
14: Hey, boys, rugby league is a funny game, isn't it? Like, a few years ago, Nicarima couldn't get a start in Brisbane, and now he's better play finals football.
13: Yeah.
14: Now he's the main man. He's killing it.
13: And he's like he could easily be the linchpin. Like, we saw last week when he wasn't in that Dolphins lineup how vital he is to that side. So.
14: And he set up his future, obviously going to the Dragons, too, by playing like this. So
13: yeah.
14: Good on him.
13: Had a good chat with Georgie Williams.
14: Oh, yeah.
13: He's coming in. True. So, yeah, he's going to be in there replacing Nicarima, who I think George Williams would be very instrumental with a player like Katoa inside him as well. So, Geordie, how's Toots' form as we sit in silence as he filters through the text messages? At this rate of you in Australia's Got Talent. Thanks, Bobby Batley. You're up and about. We've got plenty here. We'll get through them all after the break. But make sure you stick around because we've got Toddy Carney. We're going to chat all the weekend's games. We're going to go through the spines and the halves. So stick around and have a listen.

0: 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And if you miss any of the show, download the podcast on the SEN app. This is Sports Day. We'll be back in a moment.
1: SM, Sydney traffic.
2: A crash at Mount Druitt. Person has been knocked down southbound Carlisle Avenue, Lisbon Street. Granville, broken down truck heading south in Lane 1, Woodville Road just past Parramatta Road, heading up towards Merrylands Road. 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I'm Jeff Ollis. That's those traffic on 2SM 1269.
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0: morning, I'm Desava Brown. Another Australian unaccounted for after devastating floods in Nepal and Tibet has been found safe and alive, not in the immediate disaster zone. The person is the eighth Australian to be found since the floods. 35 other Australians are still unaccounted for. The Department of Foreign Affairs and Trade has made contact and the person does not need consular assistance. Communications Minister Annika Wells has been benched from the Albanese government's upcoming trip to New York. Anthony Albanese is expected to spruik the government's social media crackdown in the United States. The Communications Minister responsible will be absent after she charged taxpayers almost $100,000 for a three-day summit to New York last year. Anthony Albanese's unveiled Labor's new internet regime, the digital duty of care. The legislation includes My Feed, My Way, which will impose new laws on algorithms and social media companies. Draft legislation has been put forward for consultation. The Prime Minister says it will bring fines of up to $100 million.
1: It's not about censorship. It's about giving people control themselves over what they see.
0: One Nation's Victorian leader, Warren Pickering, has revealed he used illegal drugs, including speed, amphetamine, ecstasy and marijuana in his 20s and made mistakes. He says he did not use drugs while his and his then partner's children were in the house and was not a drug addict. Mr. Pickering says he remains focused on the path forward.
2: If she intends to continue to attack me under the pretense of trying to bring everything to light or expose me and make sure Victorians understand who they're voting for, that's her prerogative. I'm not going to attack the mother of my children here today.
0: Smoke filled a Qantas plane cabin at Sydney Airport, delaying a flight bound for Melbourne. Passengers were evacuated from the plane and back into the airport terminal at about 8 p.m. on Monday. The smoke was determined to be coming from outside the plane rather than any fault with the actual aircraft. The incident occurred just days after a Qantas flight was forced to divert when its engine caught fire during a flight from New Zealand to Sydney. Plans have been unveiled for over 9,000 new homes in Sydney's eastern suburbs, with high-rise towers as tall as 43 stories. The New South Wales government has released a rezoning plan which would see the density of Willara and Edgecliff practically tripled. Premier Chris Minns says it will be built near the new station to be opened at Willara in 2029, with 40% of new homes to be delivered within 200 metres of a train station.
3: We've got major new housing developments for this expensive city, but everybody has to take a bit so no one takes too much. At the end of the day, this is fantastic public transport infrastructure. When we put a new train station into it, it will mean people could get to the city and home inside 8 minutes.
0: Two men have each been sentenced to 34 years behind bars for the broad daylight assassination of underworld figure Gavin Preston outside a Melbourne cafe. The killers were granted a non-parole period of 26 and 27 years, respectively. In sports, Braden Trindle's returning from a shoulder injury as Cronulla looks to revive its finals campaign. Trindle's been named in the Sharks squad for Saturday's sudden death clash with the Cowboys. While in a massive boost for the Warriors, Jackson Ford's been named to play his first match since round 16. Cricket Australia has agreed to bring private investment into the Big Bash. It'll start with the sale of the Melbourne Renegades and it's expected to play under new ownership for the 2027-28 season. CEO Todd Greenberg says it's designed to help grow the game.
4: This may be the biggest strategic decision Australian cricket makes in a generation. This is ultimately a billion-dollar opportunity for our sport.
0: Coco Gauff's continued her march through the US Open women's draw. She's reached the last eight in New York for the first time since winning it all at her Grand Slam breakthrough a few years ago. While Mira Andreeva, a 19-year-old Russian, came from behind to defeat Anastasia Potapova to advance. And the Cats coach Chris Scott says he expects to be coaching until at least the end of his current contract in 2029, denying claims he will retire at the end of the finals campaign. To finance, one Australian dollar is buying 72.11 US cents. This is Super Radio Network News.
5: 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Joining us now is the man that knows rugby league very well, knows what it takes to be a successful half, playing big games, Todd Carney. How are you, mate?
6: Not too bad, mate. How are you?
5: Good, mate. Good. Thanks for coming in and joining us again.
6: It's all right. I love coming to sit next to you on a Tuesday afternoon.
5: Talking a bit of rubbish.
6: Yeah.
5: It's good, isn't it? You got it. What's been keeping you busy, mate? Busy back end of the year?
6: Busy back end of the year for our juniors. We've got some games coming up for our 16s and 18s. Obviously, the Titans finished on the weekend. The boys would be dusty today. I was in the staff meeting today. A few of our staff were a bit under the weather.
5: Beautiful.
6: I had King yesterday, so I stuck well clear from them antics.
5: Smart.
6: The good old days, I would be dusty and probably not here today with you.
5: Yeah, I'd say so.
6: I'm reliable today and here to talk a bit of, well... I bluff everyone through these whole conversations, I reckon, about what goes on in footy. I reckon it just comes to the top of my head, and yeah, it's exciting time, finals footy. It's what everyone sets out to play at the start of the year, and the players that don't, as I just said, they have their mad Monday and off on their holidays for the end of year trips, but for the players that are in there, and there's some juicy matchups.
5: Yeah, there is, and we're going to get into them soon. It's a good time of the year, isn't it? But I tell you what, I don't miss Mad Mondays at all, mate. I used to dread them by the end of it. You start dreading them and what, the couple of days after it. But, mate, firstly, before we jump into the footy this weekend, first year at the Titans, how have you enjoyed the role? Looking back on it, how's it been and what's your plans and movements going forward with it?
6: Yeah, it's been really good. Obviously, when Sats first reached out to me to go full-time at the club, I had to sit and sort of process it because... He made a comment on the phone about like being in a full-time system again and obviously with my history and stuff. And I had to work out, one, if I was comfortable to go into an environment again. And I'm glad I did. I've enjoyed the pathways. I've enjoyed working with young kids. I've been at Keebra for a few years now, so I know a lot of the kids on our radar, obviously then coaching against PBC, the Marsdens and the other schools. So it's been really good. And what I've enjoyed, Jared, is watching first grade from the hill. A few people go to me, why don't you come down and listen closer? I'm an observer. I love watching how it goes. Obviously, as players, as retired players, you can sit and watch. And obviously, it's completely different how we were and how the sessions are run and stuff like that. But it's been really good. And actually, I had a chat with Josh the other day. I'm going to do a couple of sessions a week or a session a week with the boys next year. So I'm really excited about that. Everyone asks us, do I ever want to be a coach? And for me, it's baby steps.
5: Yeah.
6: I like to absorb information. I like to learn on the run. And I know the game of rugby league, it's especially in this part, as a player, obviously you're chomping at the bit to always want to play. But for me as a coach, I just want to take my time. I think it's a long game. You learn so much from all different people. I learned so much from the teachers I work with at Keebra. I learned so much off Keats and Smaller, the guys who work in the office with the Titans. And then watching other coaches, listening and learning and observing. I think the big part of everyone says with coaching is about the relationships and how you can, the player sort of responds to you. And not so much the information they take, it's the response that you get from them. I took some 14-year-olds to the footy on the weekend, the Titans-Dolphins game, and I took them for a feed. And just watching 14-year-olds have a feed talking about, like, they're the kids on our radar. It just took me back to the days of being in Goulburn, us as young kids and sitting around. Obviously, we didn't get chaperone to the footy and porters and stuff
5: like
6: that.
5: Sit at the front of the pub with a pack of kids.
6: That's the way of the world at the moment in rugby league is all these hot talent coming through and you can't engage them other than sort of bring them into your environment and show what it's like. And when they are that age, you can sort of approach them and put the contracts in front of them. But, yeah, it's been a really good process for me, learning so much, but being in rugby league again. Everyone goes, oh, sometimes people that don't know me, what are you doing these days? And it's not a job.
5: Yeah,
6: it's fun. You
5: pretty
6: like
5: good.
6: Yeah, you go in there and you're around men that is pretty like minded.
5: Yeah.
6: So yeah, I'm enjoying it. It's something that I've enjoyed a lot. Learning so much every day.
5: And what about Keebra? Just before we get into more, the Keebra this year they were pretty. They're always a strong side. How'd they fare? And is there a couple of names coming through?
6: Yeah, we got beat in the semi final. So obviously Waver won the state final last week and beat St Brennan. So they'll play against Endeavour tomorrow or Wednesday. Yeah, tomorrow. So that'll be a big clash for them. But Keebra's been really good. Our year 10s won the state final today, so beat St Brennan's up in Bundaberg. So we've had a lot of success in our Year 10 crew, which is really good. A guy named William Pays, the coach of the Year 10s, and he talking about getting players to play for you and that relationship and connection.
5: Yeah.
6: He's the best I've seen.
5: Really?
6: Like, last year he spoke about the Rocky movies, about when he fought Brago.
5: Yeah.
6: And he has that as the theme.
5: Yeah.
6: And this year he had all different themes, and it's just the boys buy into it. And sometimes it doesn't have to be footy related. It's just it's something that they can see or feel that it's something that they've got to go for, and he's been really good. But, yeah, there's some great kids coming through. I'll talk about the kids that we've signed at Titans. A kid named Troy Ellis,
5: yep.
6: Kalani Patu made the Australian team. I'll talk about a kid from PBC, Jai Bilic. Everyone's sort of
5: –
6: he's been on the tip of everyone's tongue. I think he'll feature for the Gold Coast Titans next year, Jai.
5: Yep.
6: He's a great kid. He's a competitor. He's got that footiness in him that he just won't shy away, and I believe he goes to the level of where he's on the field.
5: Yeah.
6: Like, if he's playing schoolboy level, he'll go to that level.
5: Yeah.
6: Goes to 21s. He played cup a few weeks ago and scored 2 tries and set up 2.
5: Yeah.
6: So he'll go to the level that's in front of him. So I'm really looking forward to the development of Jai and seeing how he does go when he gets his NRL debut.
5: It's a good attribute to have. When you know someone and you watch them, don't you? You watch them play a cup and they're going all right in cup, but you put them up with big players, they're going to play big games. And you see it all the time. And, mate, just quickly before we get into it again, Titans around their halves, we're going to jump into the spines and the halves of these games this weekend. How do you see their development over the back end of the season around the halves and the spine?
6: Yeah, it was obviously they started the year with Lockie and JC, and then moved over to Zane, then finished with Lockie, obviously, through Zane's injury. And I think, obviously, over the year, the progression and the development of Zane, obviously, we started to see, and it was glowing.
5: Pretty impressive.
6: Very impressive. He's well beyond his years, the way he plays, the way his presence around the group. But it's not a knock on Lockie, but you've seen the difference when Zaino was in the team, because he was a man hands-on, and obviously Lockie was out of the team for a long time. But, yeah, I thought that they had different parts of the season where they were really good and then parts where they weren't so good. But that also comes back to the whole group. There's performances where they would walk away going, yes, we've got a tick, and then they're not so good. But all in all, like I said from the start when I've been in here before and I spoke to you about the Titans, is that it's not going to be – you can't judge them on the results.
5: Yeah.
6: And I know as fans and football supporters, you want your team to win, but you got to judge them on their progression and what they're doing as a group and how they're all buying in.
5: Yeah.
6: And you only get that when you're in the intersectum of the club and you understand what Josh is trying to deliver. And I think it's been really good, and you'll see more of that progression over the pre-season, new players coming in, and more time under the coach would bring better performances. But on the halves, I thought that was a pass for me. Obviously, he's a young kid. What do you expect? Obviously, we've seen some young kids debut this year, and I think Zane's up there with him.
5: Yeah.
6: I think if he plays the whole year, he's a chance of getting Rookie of the Year, Zane.
5: Yeah, they should have won on the weekend, I thought. I thought they were the better side out there against the Dolphins last weekend. I think that year as a whole was probably a pass mark for them. I think they were definitely heading in the right direction. I know it's a theme that's been spoken about up here a lot, heading in the right direction as such, but, yeah, I thought they were moving in the right direction for sure. So, hey, just before we get into this, who was your – you're talking about a motivator and a coach. Who was the best one you had in that regard?
6: Matty Elliott? Matty Elliott.
5: Yeah.
6: When I talk about Matty, I get goosebumps because obviously he gave me – the dream as a kid to play first grade. And I just, everything he says was gospel. I loved it.
5: Yeah.
6: Any response Matty said, and I sort of talk to Matty now about just life, and I get a chuff out of speaking to him, and I get off the phone and I'm 6 foot bulletproof and run through brick walls for anyone.
5: That's good. Good trade to have. All right, we're going to jump into this weekend's rugby league semi-finals. We're going to talk about that. We're going to talk about the games, but I want you to give me your opinions on sort of the spines, the halves, and the point of view of every side. So Friday night, we've got the Rabbitohs versus the Knights. Cody Walker, Jaden Sullivan, what do you make of their halves and their influence? You know, coming up against Fletcher Sharp, Sandon Smith, the spine. So you've got Jai Gray and Dufty. Dufty will start. You've obviously got Latrell in there, Brendan Smith at 9. And then for the Knights, you're Fletcher Sharp, Sandon Smith, Ponga and Crosland, probably a more settled spine. How do you see this one?
6: Yeah, it's one of those games for me that obviously when you look at the game straight away, you go Kalyn Ponga, Latrell Mitchell, and they're not the halves. But then if you look at the halves, you've got Sandon Smith, who's been doing a really good job, and then Fletcher Sharp's come back into that six jumper, both very ad-lib. And then the guy, the keys will lay to the team is Cody Walker.
5: Yeah.
6: if he plays a 8 out of 10 performance, South win.
5: Yeah.
6: Even if no one else in the team plays good. That's the influence on Cody Walker. Because when Cody Walker plays well, he plays to South's strengths. And South's strengths at the moment is get to the right side of the field, which Jaden Sullivan's doing a really good job getting to there.
5: Yep.
6: Get the ball to Cody at the left side. You've got big Fafita, Luttrell,
5: yep.
6: Dufty out the back,
5: yep.
6: Jai Gray through the middle. They've got strike all through the field. So for South, they have to go to their strengths.
5: Yep.
6: And that's Cody.
5: Yeah.
6: He's the final pass and he's the magician at it.
5: Yep.
6: That's why Alex Johnson scored over 1,000 tries.
5: That's ridiculous.
6: But then on the flip side of that, you look at the Newcastle Knights halves, Sandon Smith's the orchestra, and then Fletcher Sharp and Kalen flip both sides of the field. So there's a challenge there for South, is that Kalen can go left and then Kalen can go right, and then same as Fletcher, but they also link back through the middle. They lose the power game Newcastle with Saifidi out.
5: Trey Mooney's out as well, who I thought, I put a lot of pressure and emphasis on Trey having to step up this week, and now he's out as well. So,
6: and that's South's game at the moment. Power
5: yeah.
6: game, get through the red zone of your field, get
5: yeah.
6: over halfway. They put a bomb up, and everyone chases. Anytime they're attacking the trial line, like I said, you get to the strength, go to the right side of the field, give Cody enough space. It's not enough space to pass. It's enough space for him to run.
5: Yeah.
6: Once he gets out the back of a front rower or a back rower and he changes the angle of going straight, the job's done. Then he delivers the pass and he's got a neat little kick at the moment.
5: Yeah.
6: But then they've got tough centres, obviously White and Campbell Graham on the wings. They've got big bodies
5: in
6: the backfield. So they don't have to rely too much on their forwards in the transition of kick chase after the ball's been kicked. They rely on them through the middle zone of the field, which a lot of teams have to get their forwards back, introduce and play three, play four.
5: Yeah.
6: South really don't have to sometimes because they go wing, centre, Tallis Duncan,
5: yeah.
6: a Dufty
5: yeah.
6: or Jai Gray to cause a little bit of chaos.
5: They kick
6: on a quick play the ball all the time. And then we speak about it. I'm looking at now Brendan Smith influence.
5: Well,
6: any quick play the ball.
5: How much influence? I was going to ask. How much does that... Then Brendan Smith just goes then, doesn't he? Like, how good is Brendan Smith?
6: Well, his eyes light up. He's a threat. So straight away, when you think straight away in any situation, if you're the defensive coach of Newcastle, you're like, okay, if they get a quick play of the ball, Cody Walker's going to play footy.
5: Yep.
6: But then you've got to think about if they get a quick play of the ball and Cody Walker's there on the left side, and what about Brendan Smith if he jumps to the right? So everyone hunts, puts pressure on Cody from the inside,
5: yeah.
6: and then all of a sudden Brendan Smith jumps down the right side.
5: Yeah.
6: And goes, creates havoc through the next bit. But then there's the quick play the ball on Brendan Smith. He's like a little wombat.
5: Yeah.
6: He doesn't get put on his back, so he then creates a quick play the ball. So then it just snowballs.
5: Yeah.
6: And then all of a sudden at the back end of that, Cody's got the freedom of the first quick play the ball, but then it's three quick play the balls down the track. And then all of a sudden you're on the back foot, and that's why Cody, like I said, once he changes, he doesn't go sideways as much as he used to,
5: because
6: he straightens it back up, and then he's got the neat little short pass, and he's got the long pass over the top, and he's not a spiral. He's got the little trigger fingers. And
5: he just plays around with it.
6: So it's so hard to judge for the OBs of the Newcastle team. Obviously, you got big Dom Young, so he's going to be in the side of that pass.
5: Yeah.
6: So it's a hard pass to get over his head, big Dom. But he
5: can come up with them, can't he? Them reads.
6: You
5: can miss them reads a lot.
6: Yeah. So for me, this is if Kalen plays a 9 out of 10 performance and his team goes well, Newcastle win.
5: Yeah.
6: If Cody Walker gets an 8 out of 10 performance and his team just do the job for him,
5: yeah,
6: I think South win.
5: Yeah. Okay.
6: But I think it's going to be tit for tat. I reckon we'll see a lot of points.
5: Yeah. Yeah.
6: I reckon we're at 26-24. We're around that mark.
5: Yeah.
6: There's no what they won't. I don't reckon there'll be a game in the finals where one team gets blown off the park.
5: Yeah. Yeah.
6: I reckon where the six agains and the penalties and where the refs are being judged a little bit, I reckon there's been a little chat in here. Let's not have any blowouts. Let's have this nice and tight. Let's have a final series of doom where everyone's sitting on the end of the seats. If you're a South fan, I'm a Knights fan. We're sitting on the end of the seats going, is it going to be a field goal? Is it going to be 2 points?
5: Yeah,
6: is someone going to score a try? But, yeah, it's I believe South are firing at the right time.
5: Yeah, I think they've got
6: above
5: a pump.
6: Everyone, you look at Penrith, sorry, they get Isaiah Yeo back last week and Mitch Kenny, which is we'll talk about later. But South at the right time, obviously the the buzz around the club with the Jai Gray stuff, and they've done a tremendous job to support Jai, and even him just to be present the whole time.
5: Yeah.
6: How much he's jumped on the back of it and displayed himself in the media and stuff. It's a credit to him. It's also a credit to South. But then the players. It's a massive pat on the back to the players. And it's a game we love, and it's a game you always stick up for your mate. But there's a lot of change for players. Like Cody Walker, like not going on the field. Like there's a lot of change in players who've got repetitions and things like that.
5: Yeah.
6: So it's been a really good buzz. And it'll be the same.
5: It'll continue.
6: Because they're firing at the moment.
5: Yeah.
6: Like Latrell's fresh. Like,
5: yeah.
6: You goal kicking today and you said he didn't miss.
5: Up and about. He's just up and about.
6: They're up and about. And, there's Jaden Sullivan. Everyone's just like, there's always a knock on him. But he just has to do his job. Stick to the right side of the field. Get a quick play of the ball so we can transfer the ball to the left.
5: Yeah.
6: And listen to what Cody says.
5: Yeah, you're right. And he's doing that. And he's doing it well. I think that's a crack game. That's probably the game I'm looking forward to the most, I think. But we'll go to Saturday. And this one interests me as well because the Warriors, their defence has been, they've led 30 points or thereabouts the last couple of weeks. I know they've had a few out and they rested Egan and who was it last week? Kurt Capel. Charns and the wing. I thought he might have been fullback defensively. I thought, but you will talk. I want you to get into the spine now of them. But Katoa Nikarima and the Hammer, Jeremy Marshall-King as well in there, who I think is instrumental for the Warriors. You've got Tamati Martin, Harris Tevita, and then Tane Tuipiki's been named at fullback, as well as Wade Egan, who I think is probably their most influential player in the middle.
6: By far. If I'm going to put my Warriors coach's defensive hat on and then the Dolphins' defensive hat, I'm saying do a job on the play of the ball, control the nine, and then you're half a chance of winning. If you don't control the ruck on Egan or Marshall King, you're shot to pieces because then that gives them the freedom to bring the halves onto the ball. Both halves like to play on the front foot. They don't like to get a pass just off the deck and let them do it. They need to have the momentum, so the great grass behind them and in behind the ruck and then playing on the front foot and then making defenders make decisions for them. But if they don't get that, it becomes a whole lot harder because they're very tempo-style players. You look at the way Tamari Martin's playing. He's looking in to play out.
5: Yeah.
6: And he's got the long pass, but then he's got the ability then to run. And then Katoa was the same. For me, and then Tane Tuipiki at the back, he had to be there.
5: Had to be?
6: Yeah.
5: I
6: watched last week the way... Obviously, they were talking about it, him and Charns. Charns scored a great try on the wing, and then Tane scores three tries, and he's just lethal with the way they play.
5: Yeah.
6: I think there's a strength with the way, obviously, Charns would be at fullback, but the way they're playing footy, Wade Egan's orchestra from nine.
5: Yeah.
6: You've got Tamari Martin bouncing all around the park, and then Chanel Tevita Harris. He's the piece of the puzzle. He's doing his job, what's needed.
5: Yeah.
6: Like if it needs me to jump on the right side, I'll go do that. Where he used to just park himself on the left. But then Martin's going both sides of the field, and then you've got Tane rolling off the back of Lekasima and players like that. That's
5: Jackson forward back into.
6: Yeah, that's the challenge for the Dolphins. They were a bit underdone against the Titans last week. I thought they looked tired.
5: They weren't there, were they?
6: Nah.
5: They didn't look there mentally.
6: The thing is over there, you're going to the Warriors, there's going to be a buzz. It's sold out already. I'll give the Dolphins a chance because the players, the Hammer.
5: Yeah.
6: Like Herbies. All their players, the Herbie Farmers,
5: Cobbo.
6: Like, if all them players play really well to their best of their ability, Dolphins are a chance. Then the other thing for the Warriors is finals footy. Tamari Martin hasn't played a lot of finals footy. Tane Tuipiki hasn't played a lot of final footy in the NRL. And then the young forwards. Does it overwhelm them?
5: Yeah.
6: History shows it hasn't in the last few weeks and all the last few years with how they've been going with the fanfare they've had around them. But if I have to lock it down to two players, that would make the difference is obviously Katoa. He has to open up Nikarima.
5: Yeah.
6: And they showed the importance of Nikarima. They rested him last
5: week. Last week.
6: He's the final pass.
5: Yes.
6: Katoa starts it, but then Nikarima has the final pass to either hit Hammer or the guy short or pass it long to Herbie or Bostock. But then on the other side, Wade Egan's the man.
5: Yeah.
6: Wade Egan has to have the freedom to get out. He's like a seven, but at nine.
5: Yeah. He just holds feet. And,
6: yeah, because then Tamare's got, okay, I'm going to go run first. And then once the defender engages, he then either looks short or he plays the long ball or out the back. And then when they do go out the back, they don't usually pass too much further when Tane's got it because he likes to jag back through the middle of the field.
5: Yeah.
6: And then obviously that suits him because then they've got the big back rollers coming back underneath him.
5: Yeah.
6: Yeah, but the nines are the most important part. And I know we're here talking about the halves, but if I'm sitting on the couch on Saturday night, I'm watching the nines.
5: Yeah.
6: I'm mesmerised by the nines of what they can do. And the two that stand out the best, or the one that stands out the best, will win the game. And that's on the back of, we talk about you've got to slow the ruck in D, then you've got to slow the ruck in attack here, because if they get a roll on, any team gets a roll on with these two nines,
5: yeah.
6: Good night.
5: Righto, time to take a break. Up next, we're going to get through the rest of the games, the Sharks and the Cowboys and the Roosters and the Panthers with Todd Carney.
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8: 2SM, Sydney traffic.
9: Summerhill, the breakdown westbound, Parramatta Road approaching Liverpool Road. Granville, broken down truck, Woodville Road just past Parramatta Road. Southbound Lane 1, they've just cleared a crash at Mount George, Carlisle Avenue, Lisbon Street. 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I'm Jeff Wallace. That's less traffic on 2SM 1269.
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10: 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We are spinning a little faster than usual. 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
11: 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The truth is, New South Wales has led the nation in reform, with the welfare of greyhounds being the number one priority. 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More greyhounds are now rehomed than bred, and the industry contributes more than $750 million yearly to the New South Wales economy without needing any taxpayer funds. 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
5: Welcome back to Sports Day. When good enough isn't enough, Incitec Pivot helps kangaroos get more from every kilogram of nitrogen. Time to get into the rest of the round with Todd Carney. Well, the next game Saturday night, Sharks v Cowboys. You played? Did you play in the? Was it 2014?
6: Yeah,
5: Sharks?
6: I tore my hemi.
5: Yeah.
6: Yeah.
5: Was there something like a six tackle set or something? Was that game? Or seven tackle
6: right
5: set?
6: At the end, yeah.
5: And they used one, didn't you?
6: Yes.
5: You win? Yes.
6: Yeah, we win. Yeah.
5: Yeah, I heard him talk about that a little bit earlier.
6: Yes, that was the year that if I look back on it, yeah, it was just because then we went down. Did we play used? No, we played Manly.
5: That was earlier, a couple of years earlier.
6: Because we played Manly the week later.
5: Yeah.
6: Yeah, it was the year that I was like, yeah, that's one that got away.
5: Yeah, okay. Yeah. Well, this one, Saturday night, Sharks Cowboys, big in. Trindle back in for the Sharks. We've seen Nico sort of stutter a little bit. I think Will Kennedy's been good again. The Cowboys are, mate, how do you possibly tip the Cowboys? But then they could just rock up and do it, can't they? They've got a bit of Dolphins about them.
6: Yeah, they do. And this is the game where you look at it from their performances the last 3-4 weeks. One of these are going through to week two.
5: Yeah, that's right.
6: One of these are going through to week two and... It's the beauty of finals footy and where they're finished on the ladder and it's forms out the window.
5: Mm.
6: Obviously, you just mentioned Trindle back into the team. And when you say Nico's sort of struggled with his form, so he should.
5: Yeah.
6: Trindle takes so much pressure off Nico.
5: Yeah.
6: And then that's their system they play. And a lot of team people are going, oh, well, the Warriors can handle losing all their halves. But there's the nine. If they lose their nine... Ask the question.
5: Yeah, see how they go there.
6: Yeah. So there's so much relies on, obviously, Trindle because he's got his kicking game, he's a run threat. And then whoever comes in when Trindle's out, it isn't a big threat for him. So then all the focus goes to Nico.
5: Yeah.
6: So now it's back. So Nico's going to have a bit of freedom. He'll be sitting there going, okay, my boy's back. I'm going to have some freedom. Then nine's really important. Mm. Brayley, I thought he's been really quiet over the period when Trindle was out because...
5: Yep.
6: He hasn't sort of complimented Nico really well or hasn't took some pressure off him.
5: Yeah. I think he needed a rest too last week.
6: Yeah.
5: It'd be big year.
6: And then we talked to the Cowboys. Obviously, Dearden's been in and out of injury. When he's come back, he's been okay in parts.
5: Yeah.
6: But finals footy's 80 minutes. I think he's a little bit underdone in parts. So I want to see Cliffo stand up. I want to see Cliffo stand up, demand the ball in the first set of the game, and I want him to kick.
5: Yeah.
6: I want him to run. Or if he's not kicking, I want him to chase. He needs to be in the game. I love Cliffo. I played with Cliffo at Northern Pride. And when his confidence is through the roof, there's no better player.
5: Yeah.
6: He's done things this year where it's like, wow.
5: Well, at the start of the year when the Cowboys were absolutely flying, they were raving. Like, Cliffo was the one. It was like a Sam Walker, Jake Clifford, Jamal Fogarty. Mm-hmm. They're talking about their Queensland number seven. And you're right. He gets himself into the game. He either chases a kick, he pushes and punches up on the outside of a big fella and runs through a hole. He's kicking that big ball 60 metres down the field. Like, I think, and I spoke about this a little bit earlier on separately, that I think he's the player that you need to have a big game for the Cowboys because he brings everyone else into it as well. When he's doing that, he's up and about, then all of a sudden, Dearden doesn't have as much pressure. We know it's got Drinkwater can do.
6: Yeah, and I think this game's won by, obviously, yes, these guys will create the final pass or the big glory moment. This game's won through the forwards.
5: Mm.
6: Whoever starts well will win this game.
5: Yeah.
6: Drinkwater is my favourite out of them.
5: Yeah, he's good to watch.
6: Because if he's on and delivers that, I've always said it last year when I was doing my podcast, if I turn the footy on and Cowboys are winning,
5: Drinkwater is
6: a main feature. Yeah. If he's a 7 out of 10, no.
5: Yeah.
6: 8, 9 out of 10, they're winning every week. So Drinkwater needs to be on. I'd like to see the Cowboys get to the middle of the field and not have Trindle, Cliffo and Dearden going together.
5: Have them split.
6: Yeah, I'd have them split for a little bit and let Drinky go out the back and have the delivery of the final pass.
5: Which he's good at, isn't he?
6: Yeah, which he's great at. And then opens up the field for them then to find the middle of the park. These guys will do it because, obviously, the band's back together. Trindle will sit right white, really wide, and Nico will be on the other side. And then...
5: Yeah.
6: Kennedy floats through the middle, then when the freedom of the A and B defender wide, because Trindle and Nico are really wide and then playing direct at B defender, it opens up Brayley. Then when Brayley goes, Trindle goes, and then all of a sudden Kennedy pushes through. And it's not the first play, like I spoke about the first game.
5: Yeah.
6: It's not the first play where it's affected. It ends up being play two, play three. When you see the half over the ad line and there's space behind the defenders, the defenders can't get up. So there's just space behind them and they just travel through them. And it's just a tight little pass to one of their back rowers who's great at running lines. So then they just fall over line because there's no line speed because there's...
5: On the back foot.
6: Yeah, the dominoes just bang, bang, bang on the back foot. So, but if I'm going to pick two players that's going to have the main influence on this game is obviously Trindle.
5: Yep.
6: And Dearden. Dearden has to play.
5: He needs to be better, doesn't he?
6: He needs to be better.
5: Yeah.
6: Yeah. He needs to deliver for them to win.
5: Yeah.
6: So it's on the two sevens or the ones. One will wear six and
5: still
6: play like a seven,
5: that.
6: And then Dearden will wear seven and probably play like a six.
5: Yeah. Oh, that what you mean. What about this one, Sunday afternoon? Gigi must be excited to sit up Sunday Arvo and watch this. I know how much you love Nathan Cleary. Panthers Roosters Sunday afternoon. You got Cleary and Jack Cole. Obviously, Mitch Kenny we've touched on with Dylan Edwards. And for what's new spine, newish spine, you've still got Tedesco, obviously, and but you've got Daly Cherry Evans and Hugo Savala playing at six. Mm-hmm. How do you see this one unfolding, Toddy? I know how much you love Nathan Cleary. Hit me with it.
6: Yeah, well, it's the battle of the sevens. Yeah. It's the battle of the sevens. Obviously, Cherry will be sitting at home. There's pressure on him, but there's no.
5: He won't get overawed, really.
6: No, he won't get overawed. No. He's done this plenty of times before. The scary part is that we spoke about it with South. Penrith are firing at all cylinders at the moment. They're full strength.
5: Yeah.
6: Obviously Isaiah Yeo's a bit dusty, but he delivered on the weekend. Mitch Kenny was great for him, and we're talking on Penrith first. Obviously Nathan's the main piece of the puzzle the whole time. Edwards is playing a little bit more ad-lib because Jack Cole's there as a defender.
5: Yep.
6: He's a great defender.
5: Yep.
6: He does his job, drops blokes under, sets them up he lays that right side of the field, and then Nathan's got the freedom to bounce. And he just complements Nathan better than Blaze at the moment.
5: I was going to say, do you think that's the right option for them? Sorry to cut you off. Do you think Jack Cole's the right man at six?
6: Yeah, I believe so, because if obviously Blaze is there, he's a 6 to 10 point buffer in D.
5: Yeah.
6: Because he makes some poor decisions.
5: Yeah.
6: Where Jack Cole will always make his tackles.
5: Yeah.
6: And he's not going to override Nathan.
5: Overplay. No. Nah. Yeah.
6: Where Blaze, rightly so, sometimes doesn't come up really well.
5: Yeah.
6: I just think they complement each other better. Nathan has a little bit more freedom, but then it also gives Dylan Edwards to play a little bit more footy. You've got Lindsay Smith playing with the footy now. You've got Isaiah Yeo. And then the pass from Mitch Kenny never misses the mark. Mm. It's always out in front. It's not a massive run threat. But then when they do have that momentum and they start rolling through the middle of the park, then on comes the other nine in Lussie.
5: Mm.
6: Then there's a run threat. So then all of a sudden the Roosters have to tighten up. I like the Roosters with DC at seven because what he'll deliver is obviously something that hasn't been looked at all year. So Penrith's got to work out how that looks. Hugo's been playing the centres.
5: Yeah.
6: So he'll have a little bit more, obviously the traffic will be coming a lot quicker and faster at him, but he'll have a little bit more freedom with the ball. When you're in the centres, you're getting the ball off your half and then you don't have a lot of time to move, where when you're getting the ball as a six out the back of their footy, if it's Radley or Watson or if it's off Robson, however it is, Hugo's going to have a little bit more time and freedom. So he's going to have a little bit more time to get his big body into the action and then tied it to the middle of the field. Usually when you're in the centres, as you'd know, you're coming up against your centre, so it's personal.
5: Yeah.
6: But for Hugo now, he's going to be moving in around big tied lazy forwards from the Panthers, little halves in front of him. He's going to be a dangerous threat near the line. Like, if I'm a better man, Hugo Savala scores on the weekend by just crashing over near the line, by taking someone on. He'll take the pressure off Cherry with his kicking too.
5: He's got a big boot.
6: The two blokes you got highlighted at the bottom, Edwards and Teddy, they're the difference.
5: Yeah.
6: Whoever starts the sets, you watch, there'll be a bomb threat. They'll bomb to Teddy, they'll bomb to Edwards. Edwards will be rolling through, Teddy will be rolling through on them. So there's
5: whoever breaks.
6: Yeah, it's just going to be a shootout. And that's the way I look at it. It's a shootout of the two fullbacks.
5: Yeah.
6: Because Cleary, the GOAT.
5: Yeah.
6: He will always deliver.
5: Yep.
6: He's going to be in the picture. He'll challenge you. He'll come up with plays that we haven't seen all year. Finals football always seems to something different comes out. And it's a funny one. I asked him a question once when had him on our podcast. I asked him about something. He goes, just something I'm working for later in the year.
5: Yeah.
6: Didn't answer the question, just sort of gave a little bit of like a question mark to it.
5: Yeah.
6: So they'll have different things that they're going to try and bring forward.
5: They do that a lot, don't they? Like he brings something up. You're like, he's just trying that in the, like whether it's a...
6: Like a cross like and then shoots back the other way.
5: Yeah. Like a little float, like a, you know, when you use a roll, you'd know how to describe it better, but as you shape like you're going to roll a grubber into the to the post, and the outside backs turn in, and then he just snap on Cronk used to do it, snap it straight across, flat and hard of the corner post. Like he brings these things out in big games.
6: He's always got someone guessing, and the juicy part of this one, Leota, Spencer Lenu.
5: Big Spencer. What about it?
6: Are they going to kick off to him?
5: Yeah, they got to. Hey, yeah. Robbo, what about him, Hoogie? He hooked Spencer pretty quick last week, didn't he?
6: This is going to be...
5: Jeez, this is a good game of footy.
6: It's going to be a bash-up early.
5: Yeah.
6: I think there'll be... I reckon half-time will be 8-6.
5: Yeah.
6: 8-6 Penrith. And then who knows what goes on the second half. But like you said, this is a popcorn moment.
5: Yeah.
6: Diet Coke. A couple of lollies out of the fridge. Far out.
5: Tub of ice cream,
6: A tub of ice cream if you want. Get the red panties out if you have to. But yeah, this is it. Like, you sit here and talk about these kinds of games and the breakdowns of however it all works. It's going to come down to the team that, in every game, that all puts in their best performance. But it's finals footy. It's what as players, it's what we strive for. And as people that sort of sit here and talk garbage, it's the best time to talk about it, because every fan is out there listening, because the ones that aren't in it pick their sides of who they want to go for, and this is where it's at. Finals footy.
5: Thanks for coming in. Who are you going for, mate?
6: In this game?
5: Nah, or final series, who's your team?
6: Oh, the final series.
5: Sharks, Roosters, you going for a Finns, Warriors?
6: I'd like to see the Warriors win the comp.
5: Yeah.
6: I think for the game, we talk about the game at the moment. I know we've got to wrap this up, but we talk about the game with where the game's going, and we're growing the game. Obviously, PNG Perth, talking about a second New Zealand team or an Ipswich team like that. If the Warriors win the competition this year, it's bigger than the other ones.
5: Yes.
6: It's bigger than what's about to happen next year. It's bigger than about what will happen in PNG. If they win the comp, just put a team in New Zealand.
5: Yep.
6: Because... Beautiful. Every team's going over to New Zealand trying to pick up players anyway, so they've got enough there.
5: Love it, love it. Todd Carney, thanks for coming in, mate. We appreciate you, as always. We'll try and get you in again throughout the final series, mate, but appreciate your time as always, buddy. All right, up next, we're going to go around the grounds.
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8: SM, Sydney traffic.
9: Northmead, easy off now for James Ridge Drive past Windsor Road onto Bryan's Road. Earlier crash Mount Druitt, that's been cleared. Carlisle Avenue, Lisbon Avenue. Granville, broken down truck southbound Woodville Road just past Parramatta Road. 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I'm Jeff Wallace. That's today's traffic on 2SM 1269.
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5: Sports Day, Jared Croker and Jordan Hughes with you. Great chat there with Todd Carney. His analysis for the game is pretty good, isn't it, Geordie?
1: Man, when he talks league, you just want to listen, don't you? He just breaks it down so well.
5: We had to shovel him out of here. We had to get the show wrapped up, otherwise he would have been still sitting here talking. So there's a couple of good texts here too. Toddy's analysis of the game is outstanding. When is SEN flicking rat to give Todd a full-time gig? I don't think the boss will like that. Holy moly, this Jordan can talk, toots.
1: It's not me.
5: It wasn't me. Take the rap, Geordie. Take the rap. That's from was from 101.
1: Yeah, I'm a good talker. Thanks.
5: You are a good talker. With your Toddy, Clifford's two strengths are running and kicking and running. If he has a cracker, we win. Canara Cowboy, you'd be confident. You'd want to be, because you had a bet with Rat on the last night. So,
1: speaking of, Tootsie, a bit of breaking news.
5: Yeah.
1: The Cotter verdict is in.
5: Okay.
1: So he's been found guilty. The star forward will be unavailable for two games, ruling out of the Cowboys' elimination final on Saturday night and potential semi-final the following weekend. But then after that, Cotter's legal counsel, Tom Hancock, is now contesting the grading. This ain't over yet, folks. Hancock is arguing there was mitigating factors in the tackle and it should be a grade one. So another decision's coming up for the panel now again.
5: Don't you do that in the first place?
1: So if the challenge is downgraded, Cotter will be free to play this weekend and escape with a fine. So initially given two weeks, and then they're fighting again the grading. So watch your space. But you'd think he's in some...
5: I don't like his chances.
1: No.
5: I don't like his chances at all. Tell you what, it'd be disappointing if they get up this weekend. He's got to miss again next week. That'll suck.
1: Oh, yeah.
5: That will suck. Some AFL news now, thanks to Fitforia. 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Zach Bailey's turned down the Adelaide

0: So initially given two weeks, yeah. And then they're fighting again the grading. So watch your space. But yeah. You'd think he's in some...
1: I don't like his chances.
0: No.
1: I don't like his chances at all. Tell you what, it'd be disappointing if they get up this weekend. He's going to miss again next week. That'll suck.
0: Oh, yeah.
1: That will suck. Some AFL news now, thanks to Fittopia. 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Zach Bailey's turned down the Adelaide Crows offer to re-sign the Brisbane Lions. Bailey, 26, he had been wrestling between his decision to go stay or go for months with a $200,000 roughly gap per season, a gap between the Crows and the Lions contract offers, but he decided to re-sign at Brisbane, who have the week off, I think. The finals this weekend.
0: No, they're in action.
1: They're taking on the Crows, yes.
0: Yeah, must win for them, and then Frio take on Geelong in the other semi-final.
1: Who you like? Who do you fight? You're a GWS man. Suns.
0: Man. Didn't they butcher it this year? Mm. But it's not only really my code, but yeah. I'll support the Suns.
1: Yes, big weekend. And we had some, there's some stuff you may have missed, but tell you what, Geordie, you're excited. And so am I a little bit. Just quickly before we get to you, we've got Mike on the View Jobs open line. Hey, Mike, how are you, mate?
2: Yeah, mate. Connor's downgraded. Excuse me. Downgraded to a fine, $1,500 free to play.
0: Isn't that a big win?
1: Is it happening? Is it? Is that official?
2: Yeah, just go click onto the live 9 thing and you'll see it. Yeah, so got it downgraded.
1: Well, there you go. Thank you, Mike. Appreciate the update, mate. Live.
0: $1,500 all time.
1: If you were mad. Yeah, well done, mate. Well played. You think you can win on the weekend?
2: Right.
1: Having him helps.
2: Either lose by 20 or win by 20.
1: Yeah, having him helps. Yeah, well done to Ruben Cotter's lawyer. He done well there. Thanks, Mike, for your call. Appreciate it.
2: Cheers, mate.
1: Geordie. Well, big news there.
0: Mate, we thought he was no chance.
1: Yeah, I thought he was no chance. I don't know why they didn't do that in the first place and give him 2 weeks then back to zero. But NFL Friday, talk to me.
0: Yeah, big clash. Obviously, the historic game for the Rams and the 49ers. I want a bit of credit to the 49ers. They've come out here a week earlier. They've made the effort to, you know, make Melbourne their home and make an effort to see the people, you know, make the fans do the media commitments. Whereas the Rams, where are they? Nowhere to be seen yet.
1: They're FIFO.
0: Fly in, fly out. They're leaving straight away. It's just... You know, it's bad optics for me.
1: It is. Yeah, it is. It makes us, Australians are all going to follow one. Unless you follow the Rams, you're going to be following the 49ers, aren't you?
0: Absolutely.
1: Yeah. There was a rant from a reporter about his experience in Australia.
0: I just love Americans in this country. We do have time.
3: It's like, I'm reporting from the moon. Is there air there? Is there oxygen? Wow, there's oxygen in Australia. It's incredible.
4: Yeah. How are the San Francisco 49ers fans back home treating a game in Australia?
3: You know, the Niners are kind of... complaining that they're here. It's like, oh, we got it. Niner fans wish they were here. And I think so many Americans have never been to Australia, and they've seen, like, Crocodile Dundee, and they're like, oh, it's the Outback. It's you're going to go there and get punched in the face by a kangaroo. But I think actually having some journalists here bring you around Melbourne and show, like, what an average person would do in an average day is really captivating for your average American. I think Americans might be a little bit more interested in what Australia's like than what's going to happen in this game. Maybe that'll change in a few days, but right now it's like... I'm reporting from the moon.
1: Is this bloke?
0: Oh, the Yanks.
1: Is this bloke serious? Like,
0: they just have no optics of what it's like here at all. It's hilarious. They think we're on kangaroos or...
1: A Crocodile Dundee is a movie. Does he know that?
0: That's the only point of reference that a lot of Americans have.
1: We don't expect to go to America and just have a four-day bender and get locked up like The Hangover.
0: The Seppos, mate. They're something else.
1: Honestly, what's he thinking? Oh, the Americans. They love our coffee too, apparently, because it's crap over there. All right, time to take a break. When we get back, we're going to wrap it up.
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9: Sports Day. Jared Croker and Jordan Hughes in the hot seat, Geordie. Been good, mate.
10: It's been great. Good. Got through plenty. And there's plenty of happy Cowboys fans on the text line.
9: There is, yeah. Canara Cowboys says, good news with Cotter. Hope Rad is going to pay the bet we made. She's confident. 1 litre bottle of Gentleman Jack if the Cowboys win. I'd offer 2 bottles for Cowboys 10 plus, but he's not working today. Canara Cowboy. Well, he'll be back on Thursday, and we do have Thursdays now. So if you want to double down, make sure you ring up or text him on Thursday, Cowboy. I'm sure he'll be full of confidence.
10: He'll be up for it.
9: Yeah, he'll be up for it. He gets back from his cashy.
10: He's been on the roller all day at Allianz.
9: He's on the roller. I don't know. We did see a bit of a photo.
10: Saw a photo of that, yeah.
9: Interesting. Blake Brayley went on tour last year but didn't play. Yep, I did forget that. I think Egan's got to be the man for the job there.
10: Thoughts on what Nathan's saying here? The Knights under the radar?
9: Yeah.
10: Final Smokey? I don't mind that at all.
9: Well, he's spot on about one thing. They're definitely flying under the radar because all the hype is around the Bunnies this week, and I'm a part of it.
10: The Luttrell factor and, yeah.
9: Just the way they've been going, the Luttrell factor today, they had a little bit of a story in there. We didn't quite get to it, but it was just about him and James Tedesco have a swipe at each other and that. Yeah, the Knights, mate, any side with Caelan Pongens is a dangerous side. So, yeah, they are certainly flying under the radar. Boys, this is from Timmy. Boys, who do you think goes better next year, the Bears or the Dragons? I think the Dragons by the length of the straight.
10: I agree.
9: I think the Dragons are kidding themselves if they don't play semi-finals football next year, to be honest. So, all right, we've got plenty there. Sorry we can't get to them all, but we will be back again tomorrow night, myself and Geordie again. So thanks for listening in, guys. Take care. We'll see you tomorrow.

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0: evening, I'm Tassava Brown. Another Australian has been found alive in Nepal. The person is the eighth Australian to be found since the floods. 35 other Australians are still unaccounted for, and in total at least 1,400 are dead and over 5,400 are missing. Rescue teams are continuing to focus on hydropower tunnel projects where some 900 people are missing. Tech executives who refuse to comply with new rules in the under-16 social media ban will face jail terms of up to a year and fines in excess of $300,000. The extra penalties are in a bill that will pass the Senate with the support of the Greens. New legislation is part of the digital duty of care by the Albanese government. Includes My Feed My Way, which will impose new laws on algorithms and social media companies, giving users the choice to opt in or out. Communications Minister Annika Wells says companies in breach will also face fines of up to $100 million, increasing above that now to over $100 million.
1: The same way that we have safety standards for cars, for food, for appliances, Australia is setting basic safety standards for the online tools and online services within our digital duty of care. Tech companies can still move fast, but they will no longer be allowed to break things.
0: Fines of up to $100 million will apply for the tech giants. RBA Assistant Governor Sarah Hunter has reiterated the Reserve Bank is still trying to rebalance demand and supply in the economy. The RBA's top priority is still inflation, and it's warning another rate hike is on the cards. Australia's total residential dwelling value plunged by $34 billion in the June quarter. It's off the back of three consecutive Reserve Bank rate rises. Total housing stock is valued at $12.7 trillion, still up from $8.7 trillion 5 years ago. The Reserve Bank is considering a cash rate hike at its upcoming meeting later this month. A plan that would see high-rise towers as tall as 43 stories has been met with mixed reaction in Sydney's eastern suburbs. The plan would see almost 10,000 new homes built around Edgecliff Station and a soon-to-be-built Woollahra Station. The new homes will be built over the next two decades and have seven new parks and kilometres of new walking and cycling connections. Planning Minister Paul Scully says Sydney's population is growing.
2: This is a really important development in terms of the future of housing in Sydney's eastern suburb, the future of jobs in a really well-connected area, making the absolute most of a new station and making sure that in the most feasible local government area, not just in Sydney, but in the state.
0: Two people killed in a light plane crash south of Brisbane have been identified as Baramba Organics founder Ian Campbell and his daughter Hannah, with tributes flowing. The Beechcraft Bonanza aircraft took off from Archerfield Airport at just after 11 a.m. on Monday and crashed in a paddock in Stockley just minutes later. The dairy company founder from Ascot was passionate about sustainable farming. At least one of the women at the centre of the Swans alleged sexual assault investigation has provided further statements to Victoria Police. It's in relation to what unfolded at the Pullman Hotel last month. The supplementary statements follow the police seizure of a recording. The players are not accused of any criminal wrongdoing. In sport, Reuben Cotter's NRL judiciary gamble has paid off. Cotter is free to play this weekend after the panel dropped his charge to a grade one. The Cowboys star escapes with a $1,500 fine. The West Tigers are parting ways with John Morris, their assistant coach, after 3 years at the club with a shake-up beginning. Tom Liberatore is hanging up his boots. The Western Bulldogs veteran is retiring after 268 games in the red, white and blue. He played just 11 AFL games this year due to injury and concussion issues. And Australia has confirmed their plans to move towards privatisation for the Big Bash League, starting with the Melbourne Renegades. The Renegades are going up for sale after months of speculation. Cricket Australia chair Mike Baird says inviting private investment will allow cricket to grow.
3: The opportunity from this point is now for each state to have a self-determination. They can look at and consider if they want a private partner to come in to support their club, or they can decide not to.
0: To finance, one Aussie dollar is buying 72.1 US cents. 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Partly cloudy with a possible shower and south to southeasterly winds becoming light. Partly cloudy, becoming windy tomorrow with temperatures ranging from 10 to 20 in the city, 6 to 22 in the west. Looking further ahead, partly cloudy on Thursday and Friday, sunny on Saturday. At the moment in the city, it's 14 degrees, Bankstown 12, Richmond 12. That's the latest 2SM News. I'm Tassava Brown.
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6: Well, a very good Tuesday evening to you. Well, we've got a big one tonight. Certainly do. Chinese astrology, ghosts, antiques, buried treasure, and a mystery clergyman later on tonight. I'm beginning to think Tuesday may be the strangest night of the week. Sounding a little bit spooky, but I tell you what, I'm a little happy with that. This is The Nightline, your Nightline, broadcasting from Newcastle's 2HD and right across Australia on the Super Radio Network, right with you till midnight tonight. And we do welcome your calls at any time, 13 12 69. If we can't take your call to air, of course, Shane, our super producer, is going to take your phone number. We can call you back, or if you'd prefer, we can give you a time to call back. Love taking your phone calls. And in fact, hold that thought, because next week there's a fantastic new competition coming. You could win an action camera just for sharing some of your thoughts with us. How about that one? Stay tuned for more details towards the end of the week. Okay, let's have a look at our lineup tonight. Renee Longworth joins us with her Chinese astrology forecast for September. We'll be looking at the energies, opportunities, and also the challenges the month may have in store. That's at 8:30 p.m. tonight. 9 p.m. things will get considerably spookier when Anne and Renata from Frightfully Good Ghost Stories join us live in the studio. They've been away for a couple of weeks. They'll be here live. And we are going off to the Manning Valley tonight to uncover some more local ghost stories. Then we'll be taking your calls. If you've experienced something you still can't explain, give us a call, 13 12 69. Maybe they can unravel it for you. 10:30 p.m. tonight, Crevo returns for Antique Corner with another rummage through the weird, wonderful, and occasionally surprisingly valuable world of collectibles. Tonight, we're talking about 1970s brass knickknacks, objects, beautiful art objects for your home. We'll find out. We're also going to play the treasure chest game tonight and the Nightline bedtime story later on. It's a clergyman. You might be able to win the guts and the glory with that one. All right, consult the stars, check the hallway for ghosts, make sure nobody's accidentally thrown out a valuable antique. This is your Nightline right here on Newcastle's 2HD and across the Super Radio Network. 13 12 69, phone lines are open right now. What would you like to talk about?

0: Shane Reaction. That's what's happening tonight on the Nightline, one after the other. Always. And we've got Ralph on the line. Ralph, don't you ever let a chance go by, my friend.
1: Jonathan Livingston Badgerie.
0: You want to have a talk about Bob Hudson, of course, who wrote that wonderful song, the Newcastle song.
1: Oh, mate, and the girls came back with rack off, Normie, you and your mates.
0: Correct. Oh, dear, oh, dear. What prompted you to have a chat about that tonight, Ralph?
1: Just when you came on, I just... Oh, hold on.
0: Yeah, a bit muffly there, Ralph.
1: I'm sorry, I had to turn the tap off. I was just trying to spill it in.
0: Oh, turn him off.
1: No, Blumen, when you said, bring up whatever you want to talk about...
0: Well, sure.
1: I met Bob... He's a little bugger like me. I was delivering seafood to a new bar in King's Cross. And I walked in carrying these live crayfish and this and everything else in there, and I nearly bumped into this fella with a big bloody speaker in his hands.
0: Hmm.
1: I said, "Get out of the road, you little shit." He said, "You can't talk." There's a like-minded sort of bloke, you know.
0: Yeah.
1: And I said, "Hey, you're Bob Hudson." And he said, "Yeah, are you?" I said, "Oh, blah, blah." And I said, "I'll get rid of these bloody boxes." And we got talking, and I told him about... I bought his album when it first came out, Newcastle Song album, Plastic, you know? And I told him some man will stole it, and he said, "Hang on a minute, mate, you know?" He went out and he bought me a brand new one, not even opened.
0: Yeah.
1: And signed it for me.
0: What a champion. What an absolute champion, Ralph. Oh.
1: No, fair dinkum. Bob Hudson was he was a classic. He really was.
0: Mm.
1: And I've tried to track him down, and he's probably about my age. I'm 72.
0: He was born in... Hang on, let me have a look. No, I'm not searching my brain. I'm searching Google, okay? I'm going to be honest, okay? No, that's my other brain. 1946 he was born.
1: Yeah. Oh, hell, a few years on me then. I was born in 55.
0: There we are. 79. Yeah, 79. And don't know much about him at the moment, what he's doing, but... it said he switched to psychiatric nursing and then general nursing. Well, was back in the day, yeah. Born in Sydney.
1: Somebody told me, though, a while back, a few years back now, that he was working in Newcastle on radio. And, you should not assume. I thought it would be ABC because my cousin, she worked ABC over in WA, and I just thought, Bob, you know.
0: Okay.
1: Yeah, and I've just been trying to track him down because he's one of the most... I've met a lot of people in my life, darling, and I've never met a bloke more real than Bob Hudson, you know?
0: Well, do you know what? We are broadcasting from Newcastle. We have a very large Newcastle audience here, so who knows, Ralph? Maybe somebody out there might know what he's up to.
1: If anyone does, please throw it back at me, darling. I'm always on the... I always listen to you. I'll go on a new lemon thing. I've got the fridge magnets and stuff.
0: Look at that, true light nightliner. There we go, Ralph. I like it. Checks in the mail.
1: I've got a calendar and I've got a book as well.
0: Excellent. All right, Ralph, got a few people lined up there, but if anyone knows what Bob Hudson, obviously he wrote the Newcastle song and performed that one. If anybody knows what he's up to these days, let us know.
1: He also wrote that one, Jonathan Livingston Badgerigar.
0: All right, Ralph, I'll leave you there to have a bit of a sing-song there. Jeannie's on the line. Jeannie, what's happening with roadworks?
2: Oh, no, I'm just ringing up to say how nice they are. They're very good workers, because I live in West Dubbo and they're doing the new bridge, and they're right in front of our fence and all that, and they're pretty good because I get to know them all, you know, when I'm going out shopping.
0: Yeah.
2: And I always say, "How you going? You're doing a good job."
0: Isn't that good?
2: But But when they start with the big rumbling, like they got a big rumbling thing that sort of must do the ground, it shakes the whole house.
0: Oh, dear.
2: And they're like being in an earthquake.
0: Do they? Do they give you a heads up? Do they say, Jeannie, we're just about to start the rumble machine. Watch out.
2: Yes, they're pretty good, you know. They get to know you, you know.
0: Yeah.
2: I do. They do good. But they do start very early in the morning. I'm up around about 7:30, you know, and I don't go to bed till I like to listen to your show on the bedtime stories and all the other ones you put on. I'm the one you had the treasure one last night.
0: Yeah.
2: I thought to myself, I picked that one, Birdsville.
0: You got Birdsville. Oh. You weren't quick enough on the phone.
2: I didn't ring. I said I wasn't going to ring, but I just said, I knew it was that place, and I thought, no, why not? I probably will one day.
0: You should. We'd love you to ring, Jeannie. Give it a go.
2: I love listening to the show, and I love the bedtime stories, you know. I won't ring up for the bedtime stories because I know there's so many people in Dubbo good going.
0: What's in the water, Jeannie? You all win the competitions all the time. I don't know whether I have a lot of people listening from Dubbo.
2: It's pretty muddy, and probably a lot of fish in the water.
0: You got the brains trust happening there.
2: It's pretty muddy water, but I don't know. They probably. A lot of people do go fishing, we often take the dogs down to the river, but they won't go in the water. Well, one of them will, but Bingo, he loves the water, but Bluey won't get in the water. He doesn't like getting his feet wet.
0: All right, Jeannie, I'm going to get on to Mike now. It's great catching up with you, and I'm so glad that the roadworks blokes in Dubbo are so polite.
2: Oh, they're wonderful.
0: Shout out to the blokes. Good on you.
2: Oh, really? Good on
0: them. Bye, Jeannie. Cheers. Got Mike on the line. Here we go. Hello, Mike. Good evening. Hang on. What are you doing, eating and drinking while driving, or are you complaining about it?
3: Well, we all know the laws about drinking alcohol.
0: Yes.
3: Operating a motor vehicle. But as a member of the NRMA New South Wales, I get a monthly, I think it's called the Open Road magazine.
0: Sure is called the Open Road magazine. Yes, it is.
3: Well, this month, something came up about drinking and driving.
0: Okay.
3: And it says, obviously, you're not allowed to drink alcohol, but it did say that there is nowhere in the road rules in New South Wales that does not allow you to drink soft drinks or water, or eat while you are driving a car. So what I understood is that you are allowed to eat a burger or drink a soft drink while you are driving.
0: You are allowed or you're not allowed?
3: You are allowed.
0: Yeah, but isn't the technicality they can get you on being distracted while driving if they feel that you... I thought that was the little loophole there for police.
3: That's only if you have an accident.
0: Ah...
3: So if you have an accident, they can prove that you were eating or drinking whilst operating a vehicle because, you know, you try and drink while you are driving. You've got to sort of tilt your head back a little bit to consume that liquid.
0: You do.
3: So I just thought that was a bit strange. I had a bit of an argument with my wife the other week about this, and I said, look, you are not allowed to drink or eat anything while you're operating a motor vehicle. She said, you are. And when it came out in the magazine last week, lo and behold, I thought, it turns out you can eat or drink when you're behind the wheel. I thought you had to have 10 and 2.
0: Right, well, you can't eat or drink in my car because I like my upholstery to stay the way it is. I've got nice leather seats.
3: I don't do it anyway. I just refuse to do it. I'd rather have, you know, 10 and 2, both hands on the wheel.
0: Yeah.
3: But, you know, I do see people, you know, they have they're drinking and, you know, eating or something, or they've got one arm out the window and driving, you know, driving along with their left hand and, no, that's not real safe. anyway,
0: it's not. And you get, I was thinking to myself, and I know the first thing that people say is, "Yeah, but what if you're driving a long distance and you want to have a drink or anything?" Now, I just had a flash in my head. Think of people on motorbikes, and I know this from people in my family who ride them. I'm not a big fan of them, but anyway, they use those camelbacks, you know, military things, and I think you could have one of those in a car if you, you know, and you just, it's like a big sort of straw, and you've got it in your mouth, and you just sort of, it's very easy to get in that because it's on your shoulder. You just stick it in.
3: Yes, that's accessible.
0: Yeah.
3: But you've only got to look at the people that go through the fast food drive-through, you know, the big drive-throughs and stuff, getting their food. They take it off up the road, you know, with a burger in one hand and a drink in the
0: other. I'm laughing, but it's true. It's true. I mean, it might be one thing to just, I wouldn't want it in my car, but anyway, it might be one thing to get a couple of chippies out, but you're right, getting a Big Mac or a great big, you know, whatever it is, Hungry Jack's great big burger, it's, how can you be, you wouldn't have control of the vehicle. You can't. I can't see it.
3: Well, just as I said, just
0: good point.
3: According to the NRMA Open Road, they said you are allowed to do it, unless, of course, you have an accident. I'm just wondering what other people out there believe is the right and wrong about driving while eating or drinking.
0: It's a good point, Mike. Thanks a lot for bringing it up. No, thank you. Good one.
3: Thank you.
0: What do you think? Do you think we should be allowed to eat and drink while we drive? Or do you think it's too much of a distraction? 13 12 69. Or you can also, of course, send me an email anytime you like, 2sm.com.au. That's what it is, and I'm Cheryl. And now, also, when you're thinking about sending emails, we've got Astro Dave on tomorrow night. We've still got a few slots there tomorrow night for questions. So if you've got a burning space question in your mind, you think, I really want to know about this, I need to know about Saturn, need to know about telescopes, whatever it is, you can give Shane a call on 13 12 69, or if it's a little bit more extensive, send us an email, 2sm.com.au. I'm Cheryl, as I said, and just write, this is for Astro Day for tomorrow night, and off we go. We'll put that in the mailbag. He is with us live. We just like to get ourselves jockeyed up a little bit because we get a lot of questions for Astro Day, so we like to get that all sorted out. Now, the people who are live tonight, just after 9 p.m. Australian Eastern Standard Time, about 40 minutes time, Anne and Renata from Frightfully Good Ghost Stories, they're here in studio. Now, we're talking about, apparently, the ghosts of Manning Valley. So if you live in that area, this one's for you, but it's for all of us. It'll be quite exciting. After we hear their report, we open up the phone lines. You can share your ghost stories, spooky stories, whatever they are, with Anne and Renata. They love hearing them. We all do. Maybe you've got a question, a paranormal question. They're happy to answer those too. Our ghost-busting duo from heading off to the Manning Valley tonight with us. You know, Pam's on the line. Hello, Pam. Eating and drinking and driving in the car, yay or nay, Pam?
4: Well, when my son and daughter-in-law were here for the week, they went to Blacksmith Gary's Pies and bought a pie, and my son was driving the car eating the pie. I nearly had a fit. I said to him, why don't you pull over? It's all right, Mum. I can have me pie and drive too. And I thought, oh, my God. So I don't agree with it. I don't agree with drinking and driving or eating while you're driving. But anyway, before I let you go, have a guess what?
0: What?
4: I've got a recipe book here, and it's a diabetic cookbook.
0: Oh.
4: And it's what's the name? Simply Too Good, I think it is. And I've got my page open here. I want to make some biscuits, and I've got a recipe here for choc orange biscuits and the best ever ginger biscuits.
0: Ooh.
4: And what she does, she doesn't believe in using a whole egg. I think, oh, you poor little egg. She uses the white and throws the yolk away. And I thought, oh, gee, that's a bit of a waste. But, yeah, so I've got the best ever ginger biscuits and the choc orange biscuits. I thought, oh, I'm going to make some of them now.
0: I want to know how they turn out. They sound lovely. I like that one. Did you say choc orange?
4: Yes.
0: Ooh.
4: Yeah. And look, honestly, these Meta glasses, oh, gee, they're fantastic. I was looking, because I was at the John Hunter Hospital the other day, and they keep giving me, I've got 7 bloody pages of different medications. I'll use this eye drop next time. Oh, no, don't use that, use this. I think, all right. So I've got this list, and I thought, well, They've learnt now to write it in a bit darker pen.
0: Mm-hmm.
4: So I got my Meta glasses and I held it up and I say, hey, Meta, what am I looking at? And it tells me, but then it goes beyond what I'm holding and it said, and you've got a TV over in the corner. And you've got curtains at the window and there's nice sunshine coming through. And over in the corner, oh, you've got a bit of clutter. Well, yes, that's
0: judgy.
4: Because my daughter-in-law did that.
0: It's very judgmental, these Meta glasses.
4: Plus... Oh, I think, oh, my goodness. But that man last night, I think it was right too. You've got to be near your phone to be able to hear the Meta talking.
0: Yes, right.
4: Because when I had it the other day, I thought, gee, you're a bit low, mate. And then when I heard this, that you've got to have your phone close by, that's what it was. So, And by the way, I got all my beautiful, important information sent back from overseas.
0: Right.
4: And I've got it now and I can put it away. So I'm very pleased about that.
0: Good.
4: I told Shane about it, I think, the other night.
0: Did you? All right. He's the keeper of all those things. He's very good.
4: So he's... Okay. Okay, then, well, I'll let you go. Oh, by the way, what night is the psychic woman on?
0: She's usually on Friday nights, but we've got a football game this Friday. So we're actually here tomorrow night, Thursday night, because there's no football on Thursday nights. We're getting to the pointy end of the NRL. So this Friday night, we've got the Rabbitohs Knights game on from 7 till 10. So she'll be back next week. She's had the flu the last 2 weeks. And poor thing, she's well this week. But, yes, we've got footy on. So she'll be back next Friday. We had the entire, well, you know that we've been checking that our entire office staff was all out for 2 weeks with the flu, the poor things. We were all keeping away from them. We're like, go away. We're all the radio people. We need our voices to be on air.
4: I'm hoping that I don't get it because I've had the flu shot.
0: Yeah, I don't know who did or not, but yes, I'm not too... Well, you know, if you had the flu shot, you could still catch it, but you don't have such a bad reaction. That's the theory behind it, yes.
4: So I don't know whether I told you or not. I'm finished at the John Hunter Hospital for now.
0: Good on you, Pam.
4: If I get more problems with my eye, I go back. And I said to my brother, I've worked it out. I mean, dumb as anything. Because you sit there for so long... What I'm going to do, if I do have to go back, I'm going to take something to eat and something to drink because you're too frightened to move away in case they call you in.
0: Oh, yeah, you do. Yeah, you get yourself all sorted out like that and always go up to the desk and tell them if you do have to go somewhere that you're popping off to do something like that because you don't want them to take your place either. So,
4: I mean, I know all about the John Hunter Hospital now, good grief. You know, you go here, you go there and, oh, goodness.
0: It's a rabbit warren, isn't it?
4: But one of the doctors was very nice. His name was James.
0: Okay.
4: When I went to the hospital, when my son and daughter-in-law took me in, my son came in with me. And when James, the doctor, started to do the things with my eyes, and he put his head around the machine, he said to me, and how's everything going, Pam? And I said, I said, I think it's going to be an interesting time. And he said, oh, I'll take that as sarcasm. And I said, okay. So when I went there a few days later and the other doctor was seeing me, he walked to the door, saw me there, and he said, hello, Trouble.
0: Oh, isn't that fun? Well, I'm glad things are going good.
4: Anyway,
0: thanks for giving us a call. All right. You have a good night. Thanks, Pam. Well, yeah, on that note about the football, we will be here tomorrow night with the Nightline. No football on. How's that? Ooh, we're almost back to normal, being here with you every single night from 8 p.m. till midnight. But this week, as I said, we're here tomorrow night. Friday night, we do have that very important game, of course, Rabbitohs versus the Knights, and that's from 7 p.m. Australian Eastern Standard Time through till 10:05 p.m. right here on not just the Nightline, but right across the Super Radio Network. Now, I think we've got a little bit of a scheduling problem here tonight because we actually have Crevo on next, and I think we advertised... yes, we did. So we actually have Crevo on next. Chinese astrology at 10:30, okay. Crevo's Antique Corner, straight after this quick break.
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0: Welcome to Crevo's Antique Corner, where we go into the attic, into the basements, and have a look at our collectibles and see if they're worth anything. Maybe they're just worth collecting. Crevo, welcome back to the Nightline.
1: Thank you. Always a pleasure to be here.
0: I'm excited this week because, well, I was excited to start with because I saw the word gold on the run sheet. And I went, yes, this sounds like my kind of antique corner. But then I saw all that glitters is not gold.
1: Yeah, I thought, you know what, this is a bit of fun because I think that brass is getting a little bit of a comeback. It's having a bit of a moment in interior design and people are asking for these pieces in the shop. So I thought, why not do a little piece about this? And I think it's also a great area where you can pick up bargains when you're out and about. Maybe you're at a garage sale, that sort of stuff. There's some deals to be had.
0: Is it? Okay, so we're talking brass. I've got this whole vision of 1960s, 70s, maybe even dribbling into 80s.
1: Yeah.
0: Designer pieces. Is that what we're talking about?
1: Yeah, that's exactly right. So that mid-century design language, and I think the reason that it's having a moment now is I think from a design perspective, we're sort of leaving behind the millennial grey.
0: Oh, and beige, yes.
1: Yeah, so yes. That's been really the core of design in houses and everything since like the early 2000s to now, really. And if you watch like The Block or something, all the new bathrooms are starting to have colour. They're like pink tiles or green. Kitchens are being done in colour now. And because of that, people are looking for a bit of colour and they're looking for a bit of whimsy in their design. And I think that's why these brass ornaments from the 60s and 70s, they're often quite whimsical, are making a big comeback.
0: And what are we talking about here? Are we going to do a good, better, best, or are we just going to have a look at a few bits?
1: I thought we could. And I've gone for a bit of a nautical theme because that's where I could rummage up around the shop today. There's a lot that were made in like the shape of animals and stuff. That was a huge trend. The giraffes, the elephants, lions and tigers, leopards. There was a huge amount of animals that were produced
0: I can remember. I actually think I've got an elephant somewhere around my house. A brass elephant somewhere because I thought it was lucky and definitely Navy family, Navy things. So these things are just primarily ornaments, aren't they?
1: They're that's all they are. Okay. And they often weren't signed. So what happened was after World War II, these factories that were making a lot of brass for ammunition and shells and stuff, they retooled and they were like, we've got these factories that make brass. How can we turn this into something to make money again? So they started making ornaments. And there was a lot, the big places that were doing it were India was huge, England, of course, because, you know, once again, they were making munitions. And there was also the Netherlands was kind of a big producer of this stuff. So especially if you pick up things, you know, that are from Europe, maybe they're from those places.
0: Gotcha. What about here in Australia? Do we have any manufacturing
1: going on?
0: Not
1: as much, no. A lot of the stuff is European or from India. India was doing huge amounts. It still does to this day. So you might get a reproduction along the way. But I thought we could do a bit of a nautical theme here today. And the first one I've got here is very cute. The top's come off. It's a little replica of a brass diver's helmet. But from the olden times. So, you know, when they used to, you imagine almost like the cartoon where there's a big pipe going down from the ship then it's pumping the air in. And that is what you get. Now, it sort of appeals to a couple of markets if you were to see this come up. So, first of all, you might have people that are into miniature things.
0: Okay, I can see that.
1: So I'll pass it over to you now. It's in two pieces.
0: The top
1: detaches. Yes. And so that you've got the miniatures side of things. Yeah. You've also got people that are into anything nautical, which is a big popular category. And then if you're into sort of diving or, you know, scuba diving or whatever, people might be into that as well. So something like that, even though it's quite small, it's got a bit of weight to it. Quite a broad range of buyers, and I've valued that at $70.
0: Right, okay. And a little, did you say it's got a bit of age to it? Or?
1: Yeah, this is, these are all from the 60s and 70s, yeah, right? Nice. And it's got a, this one has a bit of patina to it. You can definitely tell. And inside the, you know, brass grills, there's actually glass.
0: I was about to say it's quite well made.
1: Yeah, yeah, they often were. They're really, it's quality construction on these items. So even a small one, maybe the size of an apple, which this is roughly, yes, as an ornament overall, in the $50 to $70 range, if you find the right buyer.
0: Nice Christmas present in a nautical house, just saying.
1: Well, that's it, yeah. You know, we, here in Newcastle, so many people have houses near the beach or out at the bay. It's very, you know, collectible and popular. All right, now we'll move on to our mid-range piece here. And this is, once again, we're talking about whimsy.
0: Yeah.
1: This is very... To have this on your mantelpiece or something is quite whimsical. It is a large brass sailing boat on a stand.
0: Ooh. And you better hold that one.
1: Yeah, I'll hold this one.
0: Oh.
1: This, it's quite big, you know, and it's well made once again. So you've got the base of the sailing boat with all its little windows and everything, all of the sails at, as if it's, you know, out in the wind, out in the ocean somewhere, and even all the ropes are done in brass. And it comes on a little wooden stand, and this would have been, at the time, so in the 60s or 70s, a modern version of, like, a model ship.
0: I get it now, yes.
1: Right, so you imagine back in the day, you know, people would have had these wooden model ships, and that was a popular piece of decor. And then in the 70s, they've gone, how can we reimagine this in a modern way? Let's get one of those places doing the brass stuff.
0: I can imagine that in a house. Yeah. In a beautiful, on a sideboard or something like that, on
1: that's
0: a mantle.
1: Right. And bang, this, this is straight out of the 60s or 70s. But you can think about today, one of these people that's getting rid of all their grey and they want something that's a bit of, bit fun, a bit whimsical and a pop of real colour, like that will catch your eye. And that's really, you know, a great bit of decor for someone these days.
0: Like it. And what would be the price of that?
1: So I've put this one in the low 200s. So I had 230 on that. And I think that's sort of the money for it. You know, it's a large decorative piece.
0: I've never seen something like that, though, Crevo. Is it a rare thing? It's a sailing boat in brass?
1: Yeah, look, there's a I've seen a few around, but it's the first one we've had in the shop.
0: Yeah, I've never seen anything like it.
1: And this is size-wise, it's like... to, you know, a big dinner plate, I guess, or a bit bigger than that. You know, a big serving plate. So it's quite a large item.
0: Nice. I like that. And if you've got one in the garage, there you go. It's worth a couple of hundred bucks.
1: Exactly. And, if you know, if you see that at a garage sale, someone might think, oh, funny old boat thing, 10 bucks, you know, and then you can pick that up. That's a great deal.
0: Good flipper.
1: That's it. Okay, wrapping things up here with our best, if you will. Not super high-end, but it's very nice. These are a pair of, and I'll give you one, they're quite heavy brass boat design bookends.
0: They are gorgeous.
1: They're really there's something a bit stylish about them. You know, they're heavy. There's almost like a brutalist design element to them. You know, the boat is a little bit cartoonish in a way, and there's a bit of action and pizzazz about it. So the boat is clearly in you know, a windy bit of the ocean. You can see the sails at full flight. There's you know, a flag at the top, and the ocean is quite sort of vigorous and exciting. And any time that something, you know, once again has a bit of action and a bit of pizzazz to it, it's desirable. People connect with that. They've seen either, you know, they've been on a boat in that sort of condition, or they've seen movies where it happens, and it brings a smile to your face, or it makes you create some sort of reaction. And once again, these are quite heavy, straight out the 70s for sure. A lot of this stuff wasn't signed, and this is no exception, because they just were being produced in these ammunition factories or former ammunition factories. And I think these are very stylish, and I'd price these at sort of $300, I'd say, because they're quite heavy and, and they're also useful. You know, bookends have a real purpose. You got people go out, I need some bookends. I want a little set of books here on the mantelpiece that I want to sit together or whatever. And this would tick so many boxes for the right buyer.
0: Well, it does, isn't it? It's brass, it's nautical. Would you say that there's more of an interest in nautical themed things at the moment?
1: Not specifically. Yeah. I just picked these as a little theme.
0: Okay.
1: And they're pieces that I had. But if you've got, you know, some heavy brass bookends that look well made and they're a bit stylish, you can easily get a couple of $100 for them in the market right now.
0: Amazing. And these are probably only the size of sort of tea saucers, aren't
1: yeah,
0: they?
1: Yeah, like you know, your whole hand, including your fingers. Correct. Sort of thing. Yeah. You know, they're not huge, but the weight will really hold books. So they're actually functional. And someone's going to pick them up and go, I can actually use that.
0: Yeah,
1: so it ticks a lot of boxes.
0: Crevo, I know what to look for now. Brass. Okay, I was hoping it was gold, but you sold me on the brass. Crevo, if we want to find you in Newcastle, where would that be?
1: Just come into our shop. Crevo's on Clyde Street, Hamilton North, or you can go onto our website, krivos.com.au. We'd love to see you.
0: There we go. Look forward to having a chat with you next week. Maybe you could bring some gold in.
1: We can.
0: Maybe.
1: A little golden treat next week.
0: Let's do that. Crevo's Antique Corner with us again.

he got me again. Who is he? Hector, the prize parrot there. Oh, now you know what's going to happen now, Nightliners. Somewhere hidden within my clues is the answer you need. And if you can beat all the other pirates, you're going to win tonight's amazing prize, which is a Nightline light-up keyring. It's heart-shaped. It's gorgeous. You know you want it, but you also want to be on the Scroll of Renown. Here we go. You've got to guess where I've hidden the treasure chest tonight. Now, guesses are very much welcome, and so are knowledge to answers. So you let me know where you think it is. First guess tonight. First clue. What you see today is largely the skeleton of something far more violent, the deeply eroded remains of volcanic activity that began millions of years ago. My unusual skyline is filled with plugs, domes, and jagged remnants created as softer surrounding rock slowly disappeared. Now listen carefully, because I think this is a big clue. One of my most recognisable formations rises dramatically from the landscape like an enormous blade of rock. Where am I in Australia? Where have I planted? Where have I buried the treasure chest? Oh, you can tell who was doing gardening today, can't you? Where have I planted it? Where have I done it? So that's my big clue. One of my most recognisable formations rises dramatically from the landscape like an enormous blade of rock. Whereabouts is it? 13, 12, 69, if you think you know, or if you think you just want to give it a bit of a stab in the dark, like that blade of rock. Hey, let me tell you something too. Let me share something with you. Crevo's Antique Corner is now in

0: wonderful, vivid Technicolor. We filmed it. So if you want to see all of those amazing object d'arts that we had a look at, all the antiques, go onto my Facebook page. So you can go there to Cheryl and Darcy, radio host. You can see it. I think we've got it on the 2HG site too. Let me just check. Producer Shane was working very hard in the background there. It's definitely on that one. And let me have a look. And yes, it's on there. 2HD's Facebook site too. If you go there, you can see the video. So it's exactly what you heard just then. You can see the things we were talking about. It was Crevo's idea. He thought, why don't we film this so that we can all see all of the beautiful things. So you can see that wonderful brass ship. You can see all the things we were talking about. How fabulous is that? Off you go. No, don't go anywhere. You can watch it to your heart's content. It's always going to be there. You can look at it with one eye and you can play treasure chest. How about that one?
1: Sherilyn's hidden the treasure chest somewhere out there tonight.
0: Hey, hey. Okay, who have we got there? Oh, we've got Robin on the line. Ahoy, Robin.
2: Hi, Sherilyn, one of the 12 apostles.
0: Was it one of the 12 apostles? You know, that is a fabulous guess, but sorry, Robin, no. I hate pushing you off. But anyway, next time, try next time, okay? All right, try again. All right, let's have a look. Oh, goodness me, those seagulls are noisy. They need some chippies. Ahoy, Damien.
3: Sherilyn, how are you?
0: Oh, I'm fabulous now. You're here? Now, tell me, where have I hidden the treasure chest tonight?
3: Not the Warren Bungles, is it?
0: Not the Warren Buggles. Oh, let me on. Yes, it is the Warren Buggles. What gave it away, that big blade of rock?
3: Yeah, I'm with a mate at the moment and he said it.
0: Did he?
3: We're only about 100 k's from the Warren Buggles.
0: Oh, there you go. Oh, you were meant to win this one. Damien, tell you what, hold on the line. We're going to get first mate Shane to get all your details and send out that wonderful Nightline light-up key ring. And you enjoy it. You can take it for your next trek around the Warren Bungles. It'll light your way up.
3: Yeah, that'll be good, Cheryl.
0: All right. Cheers, matey. You hold on there. There we go. First mate Shane, he's on number two, ready for you to take him. And look, I've got to thank Paul. I've got to thank Graham for playing too. Better luck next time. We don't expect it to go off that quickly, but there you go. Off it went. And we'll play Treasure Chest again tomorrow night. As I said, next week we still have Treasure Chest. It's not going away. We've got another amazing competition for you all. You can win you'll be able to win a sports camera. How about that? One of those action cameras. Lots of fun. One per week. That's it. I want you to put your thinking caps on right now. What we're asking people to do is ring up each night with their Australian adventure story. Now, your adventure could be very adventurous. Maybe it's when you went to the Warren Bungles and you had some fantastic thing happen. I don't know, you climbed up some peak. Your Australian adventure could just be having great fun with the grandkids and taking them fishing. That could be your wonderful story. That's it. So we're looking for heartfelt stories, exciting stories, funny stories, something that's just very Australian, your Australian adventure story. And it could be cooking in the kitchen with your daughter, remembering something like that, or your son. Could be anything like that. That's what we're looking for. And then at the end of the week, we're going to draw out one of those stories and you'll win the action camera each week. So start thinking about that. We start playing that on Monday. It'll be lots of fun. News, sport and weather is coming up next. We'll have the lotto numbers for you. And then, of course, frightfully good ghost stories with Anne and Renata. We are off to the Manning Valley tonight to talk about the ghosts that apparently still haunt the place. And we'll take your calls too. So if you've got a paranormal story or question, hold it, because you can air it tonight. We're getting things about to get a bit spooky around this place.
4: Opinionated.
5: Sydney, Melbourne, we do have a problem. 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
6: 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And Chris Bowen should be sacked.
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0: I'm Tasava Brown. Another Australian unaccounted for after devastating floods in Nepal and Tibet has been found safe and alive, not in the immediate disaster zone. The person is the eighth Australian to be found since the floods. 35 other Australians are still unaccounted for. The Department of Foreign Affairs and Trade has made contact and the person does not need consular assistance. Communications Minister Annika Wells has been benched from the Albanese government's upcoming trip to New York. Anthony Albanese is expected to spruik the government's social media crackdown in the United States. The Communications Minister responsible will be absent after she charged taxpayers almost $100,000 for a three-day summit to New York last year. Anthony Albanese has unveiled Labor's new internet regime, the Digital Duty of Care. The legislation includes My Feed, My Way, which will impose new laws on algorithms and social media companies. The Prime Minister says it will bring fines of up to $100 million.
1: It's not about censorship. It's about giving people control themselves over what they see.
0: One Nation's Victorian leader, Warren Pickering, has revealed he used illegal drugs, including speed, amphetamine, ecstasy and marijuana in his 20s and made mistakes. He says he did not use drugs while his and his then partner's children were in the house and was not a drug addict. Mr. Pickering says he remains focused on the path forward.
2: If she intends to continue to attack me under the pretense of trying to bring everything to light or expose me and make sure Victorians understand who they're voting for, that's her prerogative. I'm not going to attack the mother of my children here today.
0: A child has died in a single vehicle rollover west of Melbourne while six others have been taken to hospital. Police are investigating the crash that happened in Parwen west of Melbourne. Smoke filled a Qantas plane cabin at Sydney Airport, delaying a flight bound for Melbourne. Passengers were evacuated from the plane and back into the airport terminal at about 8 p.m. on Monday. The smoke was determined to be coming from outside the plane rather than any fault with the actual aircraft. The incident occurred just days after a Qantas flight was forced to divert when its engine caught fire during a flight from New Zealand to Sydney. One Nation's Barnaby Joyce concedes his party has not modelled the potential impact on retirement incomes and inflation from his party's superannuation shake-up plan. Mr. Joyce says he's not Jesus Christ and could not be expected to know everything. Plans have been unveiled for over 9,000 new homes in Sydney's eastern suburbs, with high-rise towers as tall as 43 storeys. The New South Wales government has released a rezoning plan which would see the density of Willara and Edgecliffe practically tripled. Premier Chris Minns says it will be built near the new station to be opened at Willara in 2029, with 40% of new homes to be delivered within 200 metres of a train station.
3: We've got major new housing developments for this expensive city, but everybody has to take a big so no one takes too much. At the end of the day, this is fantastic public transport infrastructure. When we put a new train station into it, it will mean people could get to the city and home inside 8 minutes.
0: Two men have each been sentenced to 34 years behind bars for the broad daylight assassination of underworld figure Gavin Preston outside a Melbourne cafe. The killers were granted a non-parole period of 26 and 27 years, respectively. In sport, Reuben Cotter is free to play in Saturday night's elimination final against the Sharks. It's a huge boost for the Cowboys ahead of the do-or-die clash. The panel has dropped his charge for a Grade 1 and the Cowboys star will escape with a $1,500 fine. Brayden Trindle's returning from a shoulder injury as Cronulla looks to revive its finals campaign. Trindle's been named in the Sharks squad for Saturday's sudden death clash with the Cowboys. While in a massive boost for the Warriors, Jackson Ford's been named to play his first match since Round 16. Cricket Australia has agreed to bring private investment into the Big Bash. It'll start with the sale of the Melbourne Renegades and it's expected to play under new ownership for the 2027-28 season. CEO Todd Greenberg says it's designed to help grow the game.
4: This may be the biggest strategic decision Australian cricket makes in a generation. This is ultimately a billion-dollar opportunity for our sport.
0: To finance, oil is worth $94 a barrel, gold is trading at $4,391 an ounce, and one Australian dollar is buying 72.11 US cents. 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Mostly clear, with light winds becoming southwesterly. A marine wind warning is current. Temperatures are ranging from 10 to 20 in the city, 6 to 22 in the west. Looking further ahead, partly cloudy on Friday, sunny Saturday and Sunday. That's the latest 2SM News. I'm Tasava Brown.

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1: Oh, it's spooky hour. The ladies are here, Anna Renata from Frightfully Good, and we'll get to them in just a moment. First, the Oz Lotto draw. Draw number 1699 for Tuesday, the 8th of September. The winning numbers are 8, 9, 17, 22, 29, 30, 32, and your supplementaries, 23, 40, and 45. There is a winner. One winner of Division 1, $8 million. Those winning numbers again, 8, 9, 17, 22, 29, 30, 32, and your supplementaries, 23, 40, and 45. One winner of Division 1, $8 million. And you make sure you gamble responsibly. Just got a quick call left over from last hour. We want to make sure we get you in there. Bradley, you want to talk about the Tennis Open? What's happening?
2: Yeah, not much. USA Open's on, whatnot. It's good and all that. But a funny little one the other day. I don't know if you've seen it, but after Sabalenka won her game, literally, there was someone smoking marijuana in the crowd, and she made a complaint to the high chair. So she walked up the bloke in the high chair in the middle and said, "Oh, look," she said, "I can smell a pungent smell coming from the crowd. Can you sort that out?" But yeah, that was, you know what I'm saying. Did you see that?
1: No, I didn't actually see that. I did. I was reading the thing about the influencers, how they've sort of taken over too, and making it very not very enjoyable for everybody else in the crowd that are trying to watch it. So. It's just not tennis anymore, I don't think, Bradley. They want to put their foot down with that.
2: Well, it's an unusual event. You know, I've never heard of that before. But that, like they said, it is one, that state where the USA Open is played at, that it's actually legalised for recreational use. Like, obviously, it's not in a USA Open or a major. But you know what I'm saying?
1: Like, oh, it's, yes, I was in, for work a couple of years ago, I was in Denver, and it was quite incredible walking down the street. It was actually Garth Brooks, had nothing to do with my work, but he was in town playing at the big, stadium there, and he just walked around the street. You could smell it everywhere, and it was illegal. That's the thing. So it was quite interesting. All right, Bradley, thanks a lot for giving us a call.
2: Yes, wait, one more.
1: Yep, quick one.
2: Yeah, beer's gone up again, like simple as that.
1: Yeah.
2: The normal average worker, it's gone up another $2.50. Like, for Christ's sake, the government keeps on saying that.
1: Oh, no.
2: Bring down the cigarette prices or try to help us price of living. You got the beer. Anybody who tries to work and do it, we're all getting bent over.
1: I know. Well, watch this space. They're all making promises at the moment, but we're a bit out from the election still. Thanks for your call, Bradley. Coming up next, Frightfully Good Ghost Stories. As I said, things are about to get spooky.

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0: tonight, we're staying reasonably close to home and heading up the coast to Taree and the Manning Valley. Now, Renata, when you first mentioned this story to me, I thought you'd found a haunted house or perhaps an old pub. Instead, apparently you found something that's been wandering around the paddocks near Tinanee for almost 100 years.
1: Yes, and this is one of those stories I really like because I didn't have to go looking through modern paranormal websites to find it. People were writing about the Tinanee ghost in newspapers in 1927.
0: Ooh.
1: So Tinanee is just outside of Taree on the Manning River, and if you're looking across from Taree west towards Tinanee, you're basically looking towards the country associated with this story. And when they called it the Tinanee ghost, they weren't describing a transparent person walking around in a white sheet. They were talking about light. When this strange light was appearing in the countryside around Tinanee, it would apparently move across the landscape, disappear, and then appear somewhere else. And people couldn't work out what was causing it. Now, what makes it interesting is that we've got a couple of contemporary newspaper references. The Daily Telegraph was reporting the phenomenon on the 11th of April 1927, and the local Wingham Chronicle and Manning River Observer followed with its own coverage on the 22nd of April 1927. So whatever the explanation was, people around the Manning were talking about this thing nearly a century ago, and they had a name that they gave it, and that was the Tinanee ghost.
0: Tinanee ghost. Okay, so Anne, what were people actually seeing? Was it just a light in the distance? Because presumably they could have been somebody, it could have been just someone carrying a lantern.
2: Oh, and that's one of the obvious explanations. The problem was the way witnesses said the light behaved. The accounts describe a bright light moving around the fields and hills around Tinanee. Sometimes it appeared to travel quickly, sometimes it seemed to disappear, then it would just turn up somewhere else, and over the years there have been all sorts of explanations suggested. As you said, someone carrying a lantern, pranksters were another. Then you've got fireflies, glowworms, that'd have to be a hell of a lot of glowworms, marsh gas, reflected headlights, and something traditionally called a corpse candle or will-o'-the-wisp. Later generations even threw in UFOs into the mix, but the reports continued. There were apparently sightings again during the 1950s, then quite a significant resurgence during the 1970s. And that's important because now we're no longer dealing with only a story from 1927 that gets repeated and exaggerated over the following 100 years. People are still reporting this light decades later.
0: But Renata, Tinanee in 1927 would have been very different from Tinanee today. Would there have been enough cars and artificial light around for headlights to be a reasonable explanation?
1: That's a very good question, but because when we were investigating these stories, we have to put ourselves back into that landscape as well, where they originally happened. And Tinanee is an old Manning River settlement. European settlement developed there during the 19th century, and the river was enormously important because before modern roads and bridges, the Manning was effectively one of the district's highways. People and goods moved by boat. So Tinanee, Taree, Wingham and other small settlements along the river were connected economically and socially, but the landscape between them was still predominantly rural. And remember that in 1927, there wasn't even the present Martin Bridge across the Manning at Taree. Construction of that bridge didn't begin until 1938, and it opened in 1940. There was also a punt crossing associated with Tinanee. So when we're talking about somebody standing around Taree West at night in 1927 and looking across the river towards Tinanee, we're not talking about today's landscape of streetlights, illuminated houses and constant traffic. It would have been considerably darker. Now, motor vehicles certainly existed in the district by then, So reflected headlights can't simply be dismissed. In fact, headlights became one of the explanations offered for the ghost. But the question is whether headlights can account for everything witnesses described. And that's where the story gets interesting again in the 1970s.
0: All right, tell me about the 1970s, because apparently somebody finally decided they'd had enough and went looking for the ghost.
2: Yes, and this gives us a real person to put into the story, and their name is Frank Saxby. The Manning River Times returned to the Tanoni ghost on the 2nd of July 1974, almost 50 years after these original newspaper reports. According to that account, Frank Saxby and a group of friends had actually gone out to investigate the phenomenon. I have to say, I love the practical approach to paranormal investigation in the 1970s, because there was no EMF meters or spirit boxes or thermal cameras. It was just all hands-on. So, some of the group swam across the Manning River. The idea was basically to get over to Tanoni and find whatever was producing the light. Another group remained behind on the Taree side, and this is where the story becomes very strange. The men who crossed the river apparently couldn't see the light, but the people watching from the Taree side could. They could reportedly see the lights moving around while their friends were over there trying to find them. The investigators were essentially standing in the area where the phenomenon appeared to be occurring without being able to see it themselves. That's an intriguing observation, because it raises the possibility that viewing angle and distance were important. That might actually support a natural explanation rather than a paranormal one. A reflection, atmospheric phenomena, or distant light source could potentially be visible from one position and then suddenly disappear when the observer changed position. But whatever Frank Saxby and his friends were looking for that night, apparently they didn't catch it.
1: And there's another detail from the 1974 coverage that's worth mentioning. The light was reported as capable of apparently travelling around 400 metres in only seconds. Ooh. Now, obviously, nobody was standing there with surveying equipment measuring the speed of a ghost. We're dealing with observers estimating the position of a light at night and judging the distance of an isolated light in darkness, and that is notoriously difficult. But that apparent speed helps explain why people were so fascinated by it. If somebody thought they were watching a lantern carried by a person and suddenly the light appeared hundreds of metres away, the ordinary explanation stopped feeling quite so ordinary. And that's probably part of the reason this story has survived.
0: Okay, I've heard people call strange Australian lights Min Min lights. Is that what we're talking about here?
2: You'll see that comparison made, particularly in later discussions on the Tanoni ghost, but we want to be careful with that. The original 1927 newspaper references identify this local phenomenon as the Tanoni ghost. Later writers have compared it to the much broader Australian tradition of mysterious lights commonly called Min Min lights. That's not quite the same thing as proving that the Tanoni ghost belongs to a particular indigenous tradition. The term Min Min has become something of a sort of like a catch-all description for unexplained lights in the Australian landscape, and there are many different stories and interpretations associated with them. So we wouldn't rewrite the 1927 story backwards. What we can safely say is that people in the Manning district were seeing an unexplained light. They called it the Tanoni ghost, and subsequent generations have noticed similarities between their descriptions and other mysterious Australian light phenomena. And there are possible scientific explanations for some of these phenomena. Atmospheric refraction can make distant light sources appear somewhere they aren't. Temperature inversions can bend light through layers of air. A vehicle, house or fire that is actually kilometres away can, under certain conditions, appear much closer. Don't know if you've seen those pictures of the boat that seems to be floating
0: yes.
2: above the ocean.
0: Yeah, I have.
2: But you can get those distorted images. Mm. Then there's the simple problem of judging distance at night time. If I show you a light against a completely black background and give you no reference points, you don't actually know whether you're looking at a small light 100 metres away or a brighter light several kilometres away. Mm. That becomes important when witnesses say the light suddenly moved enormous distances. Perhaps it did. Or perhaps their perception of its location changed. But there's still one problem. People kept seeing something. The story didn't just disappear after April 1927 and resurfaced in the 1950s and then the 1970s. And I don't think we can tell listeners what the Tononi ghost was. We can say with some confidence that the story itself is genuine. People really were reporting it.
0: And you found another ghost story from the Manning area that's actually older than the Tononi ghost.
1: Yes, and this one is completely different. We have to go back another 24 years to 1903 and the travel inland from Taree and Wingham towards Marlee and Bobbin. There is a cemetery at Marlee. On the 21st of November 1903, the Wingham Chronicle published a report concerning something several residents claimed to have encountered around the cemetery. This time there was no mysterious ball of light. They described something resembling a person, and apparently they could hear it coming. The figure was said to be wearing leg irons.
0: Ooh.
1: Witnesses reported hearing the sound of chains as the apparition crossed the road. Whatever those people thought they had seen, they didn't hang around to conduct an investigation.
2: They
1: fled. And if that's all we had, it would be a wonderful old ghost story. But historian and Mid-Coast Stories researcher Janine Roberts subsequently went looking through the records to see whether there was anybody buried in Marlee Cemetery whose history might explain why locals imagined a chained prisoner walking around. And she found someone. His name was Richard Gaskin.
2: And Richard's real story is probably stranger and considerably sadder than the ghost story.
1: Yeah, it is. Richard Gaskin had been a farm labourer in Gloucestershire, England. In 1833, he was convicted of stealing a substantial amount of money. His original sentence was death, but that sentence was commuted to transportation for life. Convict records identify a Richard Gaskins arriving aboard the Lloyds in 1833. Eventually, Richard obtained a ticket of leave in 1842. That should have been the beginning of a more settled life, but Richard appears again in the records later. In 1859, he was imprisoned at Maitland. So that would have been one year after it opened.
2: Yeah.
1: And subsequently transferred to Hyde Park Barracks. The terminology used in the record is uncomfortable to modern ears, but it's important historically. And that's what some people forget. Historically, we use the words that were used back then, not because they're improper now, which they are to, you know, listeners, but because they are historically correct. So he was described as dangerously mad, with the record specifying that his condition had not been brought on by intemperance, meaning alcohol.
0: Mm.
1: Eventually, Richard was released. He made his way into the Manning district, living around Wingham and later Bobbin, and at some point acquired a farm. So this man had begun his Australian life under a sentence of transportation. Eventually, he became a small landowner. But his final years weren't particularly happy. As he became older and too frail to continue working the property himself, Richard apparently transferred the farm to another local farmer under an arrangement that the man would provide him with food and support for the remainder of his life. Richard died in November 1900, and what happened afterwards became a matter of local controversy.
0: Oh, well, then what happened to him?
2: Well, according to the Wingham Chronicle of 15th December 1900, Richard's burial was extremely basic. There appears to have been no minister present, no formal religious service. A local policeman buried him in an unmarked grave at Marlee Cemetery.
1: That's so sad, isn't it?
2: It's rotten.
1: Yeah.
2: And people subsequently argued about Richard in the newspaper. One correspondent defended him, essentially saying that although Richard had been eccentric, he wasn't an outlaw and deserved a proper Christian burial. Another local had a rather different recollection of him, describing Dick Gaskins as daft and saying that he had an aversion to women and wouldn't have cared whether anyone attended his funeral anyway. And I love finding things like that because suddenly Richard stops being the convict ghost. He's a person. People knew him. People remembered his personality. They disagreed about him after he died. And then 3 years later, in November 1903, residents around the cemetery where Richard had been placed in an unmarked grave began talking about a figure in leg irons crossing the road, accompanied by the sound of chains. Now, we need to make an important distinction. There is no evidence proving that the witnesses in 1903 saw Richard Gaskins. As far as I can establish, the identification of Richard as a possible candidate is a later historic investigation by Janine Roberts. 1903 newspaper reported the apparition. Richard's history provides an intriguing possible connection, but they are two separate things.
1: But it's an unusually good connection for a ghost story, don't you think?
0: Mm, yeah.
1: Because normally somebody tells us there's a convict buried here, and when we investigate, there isn't. Here we actually have one. A transported convict really did end up living in the district. He really did have a history of incarceration, and he really was buried at Marlee. His grave rarely was unmarked, and people rarely did report a chained apparition around the cemetery only a few years after he died. Does this make the apparition Richard? No, but it
2: sounds like guilt to me.
1: Yeah, it makes you understand how that history could have developed. And the timing is particularly interesting because 3 years isn't really a long time. There would have been plenty of people living around Bobbin and Marlee in 1903 who remembered Richard Gaskins alive. They would have known where he was buried and they would have known his history. And they may well have known that he had once been a convict. And you're right, it does sound like guilty conscience, doesn't it?
0: Mm-hmm.
1: So even if somebody saw something completely ordinary on the road that night, there was already a story waiting to attach itself to what they saw.
0: So we've got one ghost that appears as a mysterious light and another rattling chains through a cemetery. Do either of you think we've actually got ghosts here?
2: I think we've got something I find more interesting than simply declaring either paranormal story. We've got evidence of what people in the Manning Valley actually considered supernatural more than a century ago. The Tononi ghost isn't something somebody invented for Facebook. We've got the Daily Telegraph on the 11th of April 1927 and the Wingham Chronicle and Manning River Observer on the 22nd of April 1927 discussing the mystery. Then nearly half a century later, the Manning River Times returns to it on the 2nd of July 1974, including the story of Frank Saxby's attempt to investigate it. With Marlee, we've got the Wingham Chronicle reporting the cemetery apparition on the 21st of November 1903. We've also got the same newspaper documenting Richard Gaskins' death and the arguments surrounding his burial back in December 1900. That doesn't prove ghosts exist. What it proves is that these stories belong to the history of the Manning, and that's what I like about them.
1: And the Tononi ghost in particular has something that many haunted house stories don't. Nobody has successfully attached a tragic dead person to it. There isn't a murdered woman who supposedly wanders a paddock. There isn't a child who drowned in the river and became the light. There isn't a convict searching for buried gold, at least not in the early material we've been able to establish. It's simply the light, and people saw it, and they tried to explain it. And some people went looking for it, and it kept its secret. I think sometimes that's enough.
0: Okay, and if somebody listening tonight happens to live around Taree West or Tononi?
1: I'd be looking across the Manning after dark, although given the sightings seem to have become much rarer since the 1970s, I wouldn't promise anything. But if somebody in the Manning remembers seeing the Tononi ghost, or if their parents or grandparents talked about it, we'd really like to hear from you, because somewhere in family stories around Taree, Tononi and Wingham, there may still be eyewitnesses' accounts that have never been written down. And considering people have been trying to work out what this thing was since at least 1927, I think another witness or two would be very welcome.
0: Oh, I think particularly if they're prepared to swim across the Manning after it.
1: Well, that part of the investigation I'm quite happy to leave to somebody else.
2: Oh, finally! An investigation Renata isn't volunteering for.
1: Yes, exactly.
0: Okay, so tonight we have travelled through the Manning Valley and found two very different Australian ghosts. a mysterious light that's danced across the country around Tanoni for generations, and an apparition in chains associated with an isolated cemetery, and the extraordinary life of convict Richard Gaskins. So whether the Tanoni ghost was an atmospheric sort of phenomenon, reflected headlights or something we still don't understand, the mystery has survived for almost a century. And perhaps somewhere across the Manning tonight, the old ghost light is simply waiting for somebody to start watching again. This is Frightfully Good Ghost Stories right here on the Nightline. Now, if you've got something to add to any of this, if you've seen this light or you've got some, you know, you can remember a story associated with any ghosts in the Manning Valley area, maybe it's been passed down to you by your parents, grandparents, friends, we would love to hear from you on 131269. And if you've got another paranormal story from anywhere in the world, you can share that too. Or maybe you've got a question for Anne and Renata. This is your chance. They're here for about the next 20 minutes. Phone lines open now, 131269.
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0: Oh, we got Scott on the line. It says he's got a spooky story. I'm always up for a spooky story. Hello, Scott.
12: Good evening. How are you?
0: Very good. This is Anne and Renata. What have you got to share with us?
12: I've got two stories to tell you. I used to do volunteer tour guides at Penrith Prison in 1998. At night, and I was taking a tour group through the hangman's noose area. I looked down the hallway. I could see a little child standing there, just standing there looking at me. And there was no kids on the tour, so there was no kids were lost, but it scared the hell out of me. And then another one is I went to the shower block, and the minute I walked in there, I felt so overwhelmed. I had to get out there very quickly. I packed up my bag and I left.
2: Wow. That reminds me so much of Maitland jail stories.
1: Yeah, yeah.
12: It scared the hell out of me.
1: Have you been to Pentridge since they've changed everything?
12: No, I haven't.
1: Oh, you don't want to go.
12: Oh, I don't.
2: That's very nice. I stayed there last year.
12: I believe it is very nice, but I don't think they should have. I think they should have left it the way it was and not renovated it.
2: Yeah, it's really weird walking into Pentridge and seeing the wealth and luxury that is in yes. there, knowing what the
0: done?
2: People
0: have they turned
2: suffered.
0: It into a hotel?
1: Oh, it's luxury accommodation.
2: They've taken one of the wings and yep. turned it into luxury accommodation. And they've
12: they should never have done it, but they should have just left it the way it was and made it a historical, what do you call it, registered something where you can't touch it?
1: Yes, God.
0: National Trust.
2: Unfortunately, that doesn't make enough money to maintain those sorts of buildings. So part of me just is torn because I understand that they need to do something to bring that sort of money in to maintain, but then it's sort of a little too far the other way.
1: Yeah, but Scott, that's not the end of it. They are actually selling off or hiring out cells for people to put their wine collections in.
12: Crikey.
2: I reckon the spirits might be into the spirits.
1: Oh, my goodness.
12: I was very lucky when I left the tour group. They gave me a prison rock.
1: Yeah.
0: Wow. Hang on. What's a prison? Oh, like a rock
2: it's
0: from
2: a blue
0: the prison.
2: Stone?
12: The actual stone from Pentridge.
1: Wow.
2: Because they knocked down some of it.
12: It's Pentridge Prison unlocked February, May 1998.
1: Yes.
0: Hey, Scott, I just want to ask the girls a question about what you saw. So Scott said that he saw a little girl, was it, Scott?
1: Mm-hmm.
2: A child.
12: A little girl standing at the end of the hallway.
0: Well, they didn't incarcerate children there, did they? Or why
1: they
0: would there be a
1: did,
0: child?
1: They did in certain age groups, they did, but also women who were incarcerated had to bring their children with them because if they had nowhere else to leave them, they brought their children in.
0: Gotcha.
1: So some of these jails would have had women actually birthing children in the jail, and some of them would have brought their little ones in with them. So there is a likelihood that a child in spirit may be seen in a jail. It's not unusual.
2: And in Maitland Jail, they had two levels, and the top level had this concrete platform but no railings. Mm. So sometimes when the doors were opened upstairs and the kids ran out, they actually did have some that fell.
0: Oh, dear.
2: And,
12: But to this day, I can't work out what it was. I mean, like, I swear to God, somebody was just standing there.
1: Yeah.
12: There were no kids in the group, and in the shower block, I felt my whole body started shivering and shaking, and I had to get out of there very quickly.
1: Yeah.
2: It's the body's response to flight or fight. You can sense there's something there, but you don't know what it is, so your body just reacts.
0: Oh. Yeah.
12: And I would add very quickly.
0: Yeah.
1: Yeah, absolutely. And we've had stories like that from Maitland Jail as well.
2: And Quarantine Station Manly.
1: Yeah. We've had one particular evening where we have walked in to the shower block and there is the footprint of a little child.
0: Oh, gosh.
1: Still wet. Yeah, still wet. And it is a tiny footprint, and no one has been in there. Absolutely no one. We do have a photo. We've got receipts. But working in old jails is fascinating. It's absolutely fascinating. And, wow, look, we're heartbroken because we can't get back into Maitland Jail, our local jail, either.
2: Maitland Jail, we don't need power. We just need a flushing toilet. That's all we need.
1: Let us back in.
12: And torches.
1: Oh, we can supply the torches. That's fine.
0: So, Scott, when you had that feeling in there, that overwhelming feeling, so it was a feeling you just wanted to get out of there, was it?
12: I had to get out there very quickly.
0: Well, you had to.
12: My body was shivering. I started to get paranoia come through to me. I had to get out very quickly.
0: Okay. So would this have been, ladies, that there would have been some sort of spirit there that sort of spooked him?
12: Something had to be there. I don't know what it was, but something had to be there. It wasn't just a one-time feeling. I felt the whole block, the whole shower block was there, and it was very frightening.
2: The shower block was one of the most dangerous places in the prison because the guards generally didn't go in there while they were showering. And that's where the inmates
1: the
2: were intimidated
1: to,
2: they would make weapons out of toilet paper and you could and your toothbrushes, the shanks, all that sort of stuff. So that's where the dirt went down in there and people would die. So you could see why it would be suddenly threatening and you're like, I don't want to be in here anymore.
0: Yeah, that was my next question. I was thinking, why is it always the shower blocks? Okay.
1: Oh, thank you, Scott, for talking to us.
2: Yeah, thank you. That's fascinating.
12: Thank you for listening.
1: Oh, thank you.
0: Anytime. Oh, that is very, very interesting about the shower blocks. I never... Now it makes sense. Total sense.
1: Yeah.
2: And you don't bend over to pick up the soap.
0: No.
2: I've been told.
0: Have you? Okay, right.
1: And do you know, at Maitland Jail, they actually constructed the new shower blocks because when it was still an old jail, they had little sort of areas in the exercise yards where they could shower.
2: They looked like barbecue huts.
1: Yeah. We had one guest come and go, oh, look, they've got barbecues.
0: Oh,
2: I walked over and there's the toilet.
1: But they actually built the shower block outside of the main wall. So it was attached to the main wall but outside. And so guess what happened? One of the big escapes was through the vents because you went straight outside.
0: Of course. There we are. Interesting stuff. Okay, 13 12 69. We've only got about 10 minutes left. If you've got a question, a paranormal question, or maybe a story to share, maybe you've had an experience, you're not quite sure about it, now's your chance. They're here live in studio, Anne and Renata.

0: Oh, there's Big Mountain there. Baby, I love your way. You know what way I like? Tuesday nights, ghosty night with you two. I have so much fun. Yeah, I haven't even got your microphone on yet. There we go. I'm going to keep you quiet.
1: She doesn't love us. She's turned her mics off.
0: Hello, Cole.
2: Hey, how's it going? I like ghosty night. I find myself driving home on it Tuesdays or Wednesdays from something I do that finishes around 9-ish and I catch it at 9:30. I like ghosty night and I like Astro Dave night. Depending on which night I get, so I've got the ghosty girls. Hello, ladies.
0: Hello, Cole.
2: How you going?
0: Good.
2: Now, look, this, before I tell my little story, my mum and her best friend, Auntie Lois, when I was a little kid, they were right into the spiritual stuff and the ghost stories, and they had a friend, Trixie, who could read cards and tarots, and so I find it really interesting, a show. I love the conversation, so, thank you very much.
0: Thank you.
2: Takes me back some nice stuff. Anyway, I had this experience. Now, you were talking about the lights on the Manning River, right, where they couldn't see it from one side, but they could from the other side. This was the most incredible thing that happened to me once, and it's not ghostly, but it might give a scientific aspect to what's going on with those lights. I was coming down a hill heading towards the street I live in, without giving away what street I'm in, and I could see there was a rainbow heading down that looked like it was really close to my place. So I got to the bottom of the hill, and I turned left, and I swear, well, I don't have to swear, can't swear on radio. The rainbow was ending, like, right in the middle of the street, right where I was, about 100 metres away. I went, my God, I'm going to drive through a rainbow.
3: Gold?
2: No, and I was hoping for that as well, and I was like, crikey, that'll do damage to the car, but hopefully this is okay. But I'm driving up, and I got 20 metres from the rainbow, and it disappeared, and all of a sudden it was behind me.
0: We're thinking about this this light. Yeah.
2: So the light with how the guys on one side of the river couldn't see it.
3: Yeah.
2: Whereas the other guys could. So I'm not a scientist. I'm not very educated either. But, you know, you were talking about different scientific reasons why they may or may not have been able to see the light. I know it's not ghostly, but I just thought I'd say hello.
0: No. Well, we love
1: the conversation. Yes,
0: Anne actually is our. I wasn't going to say, what are you? You're not cynical.
1: I'm a skeptic.
0: Skeptic. She likes to dive into this. So, Cole, it's okay. We're welcome for this.
1: And I've had that same phenomena happen to me too. I've seen the rainbow up ahead, and then you think, I'm going to get it, and then it pops behind or into a different location. You never actually get to it.
2: I never got to it. It was all of a sudden in my rear view mirror, and I don't know if it was a sign that all my best things are behind me.
0: I don't know.
2: I had hope, and I drove at it, and I was just thinking, wow, I wonder if it's going to be all sparkly and colourful, and
0: Then you go, hang on a minute, Renata's the bit more woo-woo person. Renata, your thoughts on driving through rainbows and they're behind you?
1: She just wants the gold.
3: I just want the gold. Through running my whole life to find a rainbow.
2: I didn't want to run over any leprechauns.
3: You've
2: got to be careful.
1: I wouldn't want a car full of glitter either. That'd be worrying me.
2: I would love a car full of glitter.
1: You've got to vacuum it up.
2: I've just actually thought now, and the quote, the philosopher Stevie Wonder. If you believe in things you don't understand, you will suffer. So, I'm not going to be superstitious about it all, but there you go.
0: Boom, boom.
2: Thank you for taking a call. I just thought I'd share that with you.
3: I loved that. That's awesome.
1: Call again, please.
3: You're fun.
0: Yes, that's it. Put him down on the favourite list. Yeah. Thank you, Shane.
2: Tell Santa, will you?
0: Okay. All the leprechauns, they'll be out there. Thanks, Cole.
3: Thank you.
0: That is a fascinating observation, that we're talking about that light, because we were talking about the

0: I'm going to pronounce it wrong now because I've got a mental blank.
1: Tononi.
0: I don't want to say Timmy. The Tononi light.
1: Yeah.
0: When we talk about that moving around from one section area to the next, that is quite. That's quite interesting because you know it could be something there attached with the rainbow. You could say.
1: Yeah. Yeah. Absolutely. The other thing is, if you think about looking out into darkness and seeing a light, you have no perspective. You don't know how far things are. And so it's very easy to misjudge distance.
2: It's a bit like the rearview mirror in a car or the side ones where they're slightly warped. You think things are closer than what they are or bigger, as that ad was.
1: Yeah.
2: That was a funny one.
0: That's right. And May's on the line now, so let's go to May and have a chat to her at the moment. Yeah, here we go. May wants to have a chat with the ladies. Hello, May. Anne and Renata are here.
3: Hello.
0: Hello.
1: Hello, May.
3: Hello, love. Anyway, I just well, I probably do have a question, but the thing is, you mentioned the chap's name, who you were talking of, right?
1: Yeah.
3: And you mentioned his name, and then you mentioned Saxity, right?
1: Sorry, who did we mention? Sorry?
3: Sax, S-A-X.
0: Sax.
3: T-Y.
2: Right.
1: Oh, yes, Saxby. Yeah.
0: Oh, Sax. Oh, yes, okay. Yep.
3: That's funny because I have friends in England whose middle names come from, like, you know, their heritage and everything.
1: Yeah.
3: And they are called Saxby.
1: Mm-hmm.
3: Something Saxby good. Yes.
0: Ah.
3: And I wonder if they are any relation.
2: I'm sure they are.
0: It could be.
1: Yeah, we were talking about Frank Saxby. In the 1970s. Yeah.
3: Oh, really?
2: That's not that long ago for us, is it?
0: No.
1: No.
0: No.
1: No.
3: Really? And actually, this couple and their child, they were here a few weeks ago. And if I'd have heard that, you talking about him, and they were here now, I could ask him, couldn't I?
1: Oh, you could
2: have.
1: Well,
2: you still can.
1: Absolutely.
2: You still can reach out to them and ask.
1: We'd love to know if it's the same person.
3: Frank, that
0: could be.
3: Oh, wouldn't that be awful?
1: It would be. It'd be so exciting.
2: Then we could get our first-hand report.
1: Yes.
3: You know, they are a little... You know, darling.
1: Oh, that doesn't matter. We can handle them. It's fine.
2: I can put my little finger up and drink tea.
0: All right. Well, let's put our thinking caps on that. We do need to run because sorry about that. Yeah. We've got the news coming on. Thank you for your...
1: Thank you, May.
0: May, you've got to ring a little earlier next time, okay, so we can fit you in for a longer conversation, okay?
3: Well, I was like the voice. Shall I pip?
0: Oh, no. Oh, no. Ring earlier next time, May. We'll catch you then. Ladies, where can we catch you before we see you again next week?
2: Right, you can catch us on Facebook, Anne and Renata Frightfully Good, and I have been a little bit naughty over there for the last couple of days, so please be kind. and also, we've got a YouTube channel. You can watch our lovely faces, although some people lately have said our faces are not so lovely. and also our podcast, the True Hauntings Podcast. Get over there and listen to us butcher names we can't pronounce properly.
0: Okay, that's all right.
1: And Newcastle Ghost Tours, we have two tours coming up this weekend, and we've still got tickets available for both. So we actually have a psychic night at Quirks out at New Cessnock, so you can buy your tickets there for a night of tarot card readings, speaking about tarot card readings.
2: I'm naughty there too.
1: And we also have the beautiful Flamingos Theatre on Sunday night. We'll be doing a ghost tour there.
0: Ooh, sounds nice and spooky. And, of course, you'll be back here with us again this same time next week. Thank you so much, ladies. Have a fantastic week. You are all listening to The Nightline on Newcastle 2HD, broadcasting around Australia on the Super Radio Network. News, sport and weather is next. We'll have your Oz Lotto numbers and then we'll be playing The Nightline Bedtime Story Quiz.
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14: And to Sabra Brown. Another Australian unaccounted for after the devastating floods in Nepal and Tibet has been found safe and alive. The person is the 8th Australian to be found since the floods. 35 other Australians are still unaccounted for. Passengers on board a Qantas flight bound for Melbourne from Sydney were evacuated on Monday night after the cabin suddenly filled with smoke. The incident was caused by exhaust smoke from an aircraft tug, and engineers found no issues with the Airbus aircraft. The smoke was visible inside the plane. Anthony Albanese has unveiled Labor's new internet regime, the Digital Duty of Care. The legislation includes My Feed, My Way, which will impose new laws on algorithms and social media companies. Draft legislation has been put forward for consultation. The PM says it will bring fines of up to $100 million.
15: It's not about censorship. It's about giving people control themselves over what they see.
14: University of Queensland workers have gone on strike for half a day, demanding human oversight over AI employment decisions. It's also over a 2.8% proposed pay rise under the new enterprise agreement. UQNTEU branch president Professor Andrew Bunnell says there are legitimate concerns about artificial intelligence.
16: Members of the NTEU at UQ have voted to take industrial action because we've been in enterprise bargaining negotiations with UQ management since February.
14: Nearly two-thirds of Australian children have been the victim of grooming online. A new study has found 60% have received a grooming-related communication from an online stranger in the past year. Dr. Katie Logos from Adelaide University says it's key for adults and kids to know the warning signs.
17: Be quite wary of
12: anyone online. Obviously, offenders will often pretend to be someone else or pretend to be a child.
14: One Nation's Victorian leader, Warren Pickering, has revealed he used illegal drugs, including speed, amphetamine, ecstasy and marijuana in his 20s and made mistakes he's not proud of. He says he did not use drugs while his and his then partner's children were in the house and was not a drug addict. Mr. Pickering says he remains focused on the path forward.
17: If she intends to continue to attack me under the pretense of trying to bring everything to light or expose me and make sure Victorians understand who they're voting for, that's her prerogative. I'm not going to attack the mother of my children here today.
14: Communications Minister Annika Wells has been benched from the Albanese government's upcoming trip to New York. Anthony Albanese is expected to spruik the government's social media crackdown in the United States. The communications minister responsible will be absent after she charged taxpayers almost $100,000 for a three-day summit to New York last year. Workers on Sydney's ferries have vowed to switch off Opal ticket readers for almost 4 weeks as part of industrial action starting on Friday. It's over a failure to reach a pay deal with private operator Transdev. The action will allow passengers on the Sydney ferries to travel for free. In sport, Braden Trindle is returning from a shoulder injury as Cronulla looks to revive its finals campaign. Trindle's been named in the Sharks squad for Saturday's sudden death clash with the Cowboys. While in a massive boost for the Warriors, Jackson Ford's been named to play his first match since round 16. Cricket Australia has agreed to bring private investment into the Big Bash. It will start with the sale of the Melbourne Renegades and it's expected to play under new ownership for the 2027-28 season. Cricket Australia's CEO Todd Greenberg says it's designed to help grow the game.
18: This may be the biggest strategic decision Australian cricket makes in a generation. This is ultimately a billion-dollar opportunity for our sport.
14: Coco Gauff has continued her march through the US Open women's draw. She reached the last eight in New York for the first time since winning it all in her Grand Slam breakthrough 3 years ago, while Mira Andreeva, a 19-year-old Russian, came from behind to defeat Anastasia Potapova to advance. Cats coach Chris Scott says he expects to be coaching until at least the end of his current contract in 2029, denying claims he'll retire at the end of the finals campaign. To finance, oil is worth $94 a barrel. Gold is trading at $4,391 an ounce. And one Australian dollar is buying 72.09 US cents. 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Mostly clear, with light winds becoming southwesterly. A marine wind warning is current. Temperatures are ranging from 10 to 20 in the city, 6 to 22 in the west. Looking further ahead, partly cloudy on Friday, sunny Saturday and Sunday. That's the latest 2SM News. I'm Tazava Brown.

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1: Oh, how spooky was that, Hannah and Nata? Frightfully good ghost stories. We're still getting phone calls now for them. No, you have to ring back. You have to ring early. Okay, so 9 p.m. Australian Eastern Standard Time. Get yourself ready for next week. Ring early. As soon as they finish their story, that's when you've got to call. They've got to leave at 10 o'clock. They've got somewhere to go and haunt. No, they don't haunt anywhere. Some ghosts to find. All right, let's have a look at draw number 1699 for you for Oz Lotto for tonight. 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One Division 1 winner of $8 million, and you make sure you gamble responsibly. We've got the Nightline Bedtime Story Quiz. We don't have Treasure Chest because somebody won it already. I'm trying to think who won it. Producer Shane, I've got a mental blank. Who was it that won the Treasure Chest tonight? I know it was the Warren Bungles. Oh, Damien, well done, Damien. There we are. Warren Bungles, that was the answer tonight if you missed it. Very good. Alrighty. Goodness me, we need a bit of quiet round here while we think. Okay, who is the subject of tonight's Nightline Bedtime Story? I arrived in Australia when Sydney was little more than tents, trees, rough tracks and uncertainty. My job required me to care for people who hadn't necessarily chosen either the country or even my company. Before coming to Australia, I worked in farming and teaching before studying at Cambridge. Some very influential British reformers helped put me on the path that eventually brought me to the other side of the world. Among the people connected with my appointment were William Wilberforce and John Newton. I travelled to New South Wales as part of one of the most famous fleets in Australian history. During the voyage, I conducted religious services aboard the ships, carrying convicts and settlers towards their new lives. Shortly after arriving at Sydney Cove, I conducted an event beneath the trees that became an Australian first. On the 3rd of February 1788, I conducted the first Christian service in the new colony at Sydney. Who is the subject of tonight's Nightline Bedtime Story? For the guts and the glory, the phone lines are open now, 1312 69. Help.

0: There's the Beatles there with Help. We've got lots of... Oh, here we come. Here come the Guts and Glory winners. Well, one in particular. I'm very pleased with this one for the Guts and the Glory tonight. Alice from Falconbridge. Oh, where's my cheer? There it is. Well done, Alice. You've been third all week. And there we are. And coming in a close second, we've got Craig from Casino. Bruce the Truckee, third. Taking your place there, Alice, and the phone lines are still lit up like Christmas trees with people making guesses for the Nightline Bedtime Story, which happens just after the 11 p.m. Australian Eastern Standard Time news, about this time, in an hour's time. And then you know we're going to have cat news and strange news too, all happening here on the Nightline. This hour, in about 15 minutes' time, we will have the September Chinese Astrology Report with Renee Longworth. Hang in for that one. That'll be good fun. But right now, I want you to come with me for just a moment. We're sitting on a boat in Amsterdam. This is tonight's postcard from my European trip with Colette Tours next year, and I would love you to join me. Think about this. The city is slowly revealing itself around us. A bridge draws closer. Tall, thin houses shimmer in the water, and a bicycle rolls past along the bank, ringing its bell. This is one of the experiences I'm looking forward to on our European tour next year. We have a private canal cruise in Amsterdam, giving us a completely different view of the city before we explore it on foot with a local guide. From down on the water, you're going to notice things differently in Amsterdam. The shape of the roofs, a little window, the way a reflection breaks apart as we pass. You can put the camera down for a minute and simply look. Later in Bruges, we're going to take another canal cruise winding through that beautiful Belgian city. And in Paris, we're going to sit down to lunch on the Seine with the landmarks passing outside while we enjoy beautiful French food. Each boat journey has its own character. Amsterdam's canal houses, Bruges' intimate waterways, Paris opening up in front of us along the river. These are very special outings during our journey through the Netherlands, Belgium and France. At night, we'll be very comfortable, settled into our hotels. And I love the thought of sharing these moments with you. A quiet stretch of water, something lovely coming into view, and someone beside you saying, "Oh, look at that." Probably me. Come and make those memories with me. For more details, you can call Colette on 1300 167 337. That's 1300 167 337. You can also call Shane, our producer here at the Nightline, anytime you like on 13 12 69 for more details. Bookings are closing. It's a very small tour. We've got a few seats left. They are closing soon. So if you're thinking about it, you want more information, make sure you get on board, quite literally. And you could come cruising around on these canal boats. But we are staying at night in beautiful hotels. We'll talk about them another time. That's my postcard from our Colette tour next year. It's from the end of March until the first week of April. 15 glorious nights over there watching Europe come into bloom during spring. This is your Nightline right here on Newcastle's 2HD, broadcasting around the Super Radio Network. Let me have a look at that winner's board here. We've got Alice from Falconbridge, who got the Guts and Glory. I've already given you your cheer. Craig from Casino, Bruce the Truckee, Eric from WA, Margaret from Tamworth. Aren't they all clever? Very, very clever people indeed. Quick break and we'll return with your calls, 13 12 69. What would you like to talk about tonight?
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0: Helen, we're just having a chat, are we?
15: Oh, hello, darling. I haven't spoken to you for a long time.
0: Yeah, where have you been?
15: Oh, don't even worry. I've had one eye done.
0: Oh, good, good, good. How'd it go?
15: Oh, fine. They just knocked me straight out. I think when I told them I'd volunteer for anything they hadn't tested, the pain,
0: yes.
15: I think they woke up that I was terrified.
0: Yeah, that's the good thing about hospital. They can knock you out, give you some drugs, settle you down.
15: Yeah. Darling, you've got to get Shane out more.
0: I've got to get him out more? What do you mean?
15: Oh, my God. And he's very polite and said, oh, you know, where are you from? I said, Atherton, Queensland. He said, where's that? I've never heard of it.
0: Haven't you even heard of Atherton? He says he's a good boy.
15: I thought all the times I've run over the years, and I mean, my God.
0: He's only new. He's young and he's new.
15: I know he's new, darling. I remember the first night he started.
0: Yes.
15: But not heard of Atherton. My goodness, that's an uproar.
0: Is it? Oh, okay.
15: Have you been behaving yourself?
0: No.
15: Oh, I'm so pleased to hear it. I'm glad someone's having fun out there. Don't waste it, darling.
0: No.
15: Still having your favourite meal of barramundi?
0: I haven't had barramundi for ages. What am I talking about? I haven't had it since I was in Cairns in June. Had a nice barra up there, but no, I haven't had any since then. Don't know why. I haven't been getting out much. I have to be quite honest about that. Been a little bit quiet the last couple of months.
15: Oh, it sounds like you and Shane need me down there. You need shaking up.
0: I think we do. Well, it's cold down here. We're hibernating. We're like two little hibernating bears.
15: Oh, gosh. I mean, even our winter, I was just in shorts and a tank top sort of thing.
0: No.
15: I know. A cardigan on at 5 o'clock because it was a bit chilly.
0: Oh, yeah. I had to go out to the car to get my cardi, I have to say. I've got it sitting over my lap at the moment. I think I'll put it on. It's a bit chilly. We're down to...
15: Oh, we've had a pretty good winter up here. I suppose your mother has told you.
0: She does. I tell her what the temperature. I go, oh no, Mum, it was when I got home last night. It was 2 degrees, and she said, no, God, you can have that. That's what she says.
15: I'm with you, no, Mother, she's right.
0: I said, I'll tell you what, last night, Helen, I got out of my car. I felt like I was in a horror movie. My gate, my front gate, had blown closed and nobody bothered to prop it open. Anyway, that was an argument for earlier today. So it was pouring with rain, really windy. Oh. Here's me at 1:15 in the morning, freezing because I this is how silly I was. I threw my cardi in the boot. So I thought, oh no. So I had to get out and it's on a slope and I was like, ah. And have you ever been so cold, Helen? I'm probably not because you're in Atherton, but I had to get in a shower to warm myself up and I was like, hurry up and warm up, I'm so cold.
15: I've had that in Sydney twice years ago, honest to God. I know exactly what you mean.
0: Yes, it gets you to the bone. You know, that's how I was last night. That's
15: it. Thank God I had a bath because I just put it on boiling point and jumped in.
0: There we are.
15: And stayed there. Oh, well, darling, I won't hold you up and other people will want to get on to you.
0: I see. Don't say the answer. I see that you're the tail end Charlie on the winner's list here for tonight's bedtime story. Well done.
15: About time, after all.
0: Hang on. I know I'm going to give you a cheer. Hang on. Where's my cheer button? Here we go. Hey. There you go, Helen. That was a big cheer.
15: You gave me a double one.
0: I did.
15: Darling.
0: Helen, you take care, and I don't have to say keep warm because you will. You're in Atherton. Lovely.
15: Oh, no. I'm in the summer nighty now, darling. Oh, I mean, no dramas.
0: Stop it. You're making us jealous. I'm still in the flannelettes. All right. See you, Helen.
15: Don't be there. I can keep going. Bye.
0: Don't. I'm so jelly. Paula Notes. Out of touch.

0: Paul and Oates out of touch there. You know who's not out of touch? Karen! Hello, Karen.
1: Hello, I just had to take you off the loudspeaker.
0: Oh, that's okay. Here I am.
1: Hello, sweetheart. How's your night travelling?
0: It's been very busy, which is good. We like it busy around here. How's yours?
1: Well, yeah, it's not too bad. I just don't want to get too serious or anything, but just on what Helen was talking about.
0: Mm-hmm.
1: Oh, dearie me. The whole thing is, you cannot put an old head on young shoulders. That's what my grandma always used to say. Yes. And also, too, even when we're elderly, not everyone, no one knows everything.
0: No, yeah. They don't. No, they don't. True.
1: We're constantly learning. We're constantly learning. And, you know, I mean, some of us excel in one area and some of us excel in other areas, but we can't possibly know everything in the world.
0: Yeah. It's quite amazing, isn't it? Because sometimes I get a little bit of like a stab from some people. They go, "You don't know that," and I don't know everything. And they go, "Oh, I talked to somebody and they knew that." Well, maybe that's their area of expertise, or they know more about that, or maybe they've got a very big crew behind them. Oh, did I say that?
1: Yes. 100% correct. And see, the other thing I've always found too, even at school, if you're not interested in a particular subject or anything in life, if you're not interested in it, you're not going to really learn about it.
0: Yes, yes, this is true. And sometimes you learn about it, but sometimes the retention might not be there, like the recall when you go to say, you know, if someone was to ask me about, I don't know, plants, if they want to ask me about Australian history, oh, I'll rattle off and go off for ages about it. If they want to talk to me about, I don't know, model train making, I'll be like, oh, I've learned a bit about it, but I can't really remember everything about which gauge is which and all that. I've been told, I've looked at it, I've interviewed people about it, but it's great, but it's not something that actually lights my fire. So you're right, Karen.
1: Exactly. And the whole thing is, too, it depends on the person's capacity as well. Because,
0: yes,
1: like with me, I have some short-term memory problems, and I wouldn't know as much as what the average person does on a whole different range of subjects.
0: Mm-hmm.
1: But what I try to do is what I'm really, really interested in, I make notes on. And I try to, you know, really concentrate on the things that I think in my life are important to know. But trivial things that I find would be trivial, well, then I just let them slide. Do you know what I mean?
0: Yeah, I do.
1: Yeah.
0: I do.
1: I'm not good with information overload.
0: And there's a lot of that these days, isn't there?
1: Oh. There's a lot. And also, too, the other thing is, I think it's more important, too, about what kind of person you are rather than, you know, if you don't know certain things. Like you said, somebody asked you something and you didn't know the answer to it, but that's probably because, you know, you're not a computer.
0: No, that's right.
1: We're not computers, and some people are lucky that they can, like, you've got a lot of information going on in your head and you've got a really busy life, and I'm surprised that the knowledge that you do have, because you cover a very broad range of all different types of subjects.
0: I am interested in a lot of things in saying that, so I am. And obviously in this job you do need to be pretty well-rounded, and also
1: exactly.
0: Someone was asking me the other day, you know, what do you do during the day? And I said, I put the show together, and they said, but don't you just come in and turn the microphone on? Because I was thinking I might like to get into radio, and I was like, no. I said, no. I said, my day starts at about 7:30 a.m. I open my eyes up, and the first thing I do is, I'm still lying in bed for about half an hour, I read all the news from overseas, because at 7:30, it's what broke overnight. I've got to know what's happening. So I'll go through, and I subscribe to lots of different newspapers overseas and different children's services. So I read all that, do all that, and I've got about half an hour. Then I get up and, gosh, what do I do then? There's a few social media things I do. I answer a lot of emails in the morning too when I get through all of that. I'm not a answer an email all through the day or messages. I do it in the morning. That's why sometimes people go, you didn't answer me. I said, I don't have the time during the day, but I have a dedicated time in the morning where I sit there and go through that. Then I'm organising guests for the show. So and not just our regular ones. We have a lot of one-off ones now. So I'm looking for guests, talking to them, talking to their publicists, doing all that, organising them. Can they come on live? Okay, I can't. Can they pre-record? When's that happening? So then we have some pre-records. That happens during the daytime. Editing happens. Gosh, what else happens? Then I write the news story. So I don't read things out of, and this is the way most shows are. You rewrite them. Yeah. So I get all the information, and I actually have about 20 news stories here every single night that I've written during the day. So that happens, and then I do a few more just before I go on to air as well. Of course, anything that's new, and I also read all the Australian newspapers and news services in the afternoon when I get here. So I actually get to work at about 1:30, 2 o'clock in the afternoon, and I'm here in the studios doing things, getting last minute things ready, and then we have the sports show on beforehand. Shane's here panelling that. We're both talking about the show, what's going to happen, and then we go to air at 8 o'clock or seven or whatever the time is because we're around football. And then, you know, but it's like an iceberg. What's actually happening on air? Most of it happens during the day. That's what happens. Then I get home and then I fall into bed.
1: That's the whole thing, isn't it? You know, if I had to do what you did, I'd end up literally with a nervous breakdown.
0: No.
1: I could not do all of that. But see, you're dealing with the public. You're taking phone calls.
0: Yeah.
1: You need to be well-rounded and well-informed on many, many different subjects in life because, you know, you have to be able to talk with all different kinds of people. And I think, too, you also need to be a very patient person to be able to cope with some of the phone calls that you've had over the years.
0: That just comes with the territory. That's it. You have to also learn you don't take things personally. That's the whole thing. Yeah. And, I mean, you know, I'm a human being sometimes. It does, but you've just got to realise it. And then people, look, it's not excusing behaviour, but sometimes people are having a really bad day and you're the first person in the way and you might say something that they don't agree with and that's it, but you just don't take it personally. If you did, you wouldn't be able to stay in this business for very long. You couldn't do it. No.
1: And like you said too, once, you know, you'd build up a thick skin.
0: Yes.
1: Once you've been doing your job for a certain amount of time, you'd end up needing to build up a thick skin to be able to, you know, as you said, it's not personal to you. It's just, it depends on the person's emotions on that particular day. But I wanted to end with a little bit of fun up there only.
0: Okay.
1: But I've got a couple of funnies out of the magazine here.
0: Oh, we share them with us.
1: Okay. They're a little bit childish, but, I mean, you can get a laugh out of them. This one says, how did the two cats end their fight?
0: I don't know. How did the two cats end their fight?
1: They hissed and made up.
0: I like it.
1: And I'll do you one more.
0: Okay.
1: I don't know which one's the best. Why were the knife and fork huddled together?
0: Why were the knife and fork huddled together?
1: They were spooning.
0: Oh, that's a bit cheeky.
1: And the last one, I'll just give you this last
0: okay.
1: one. How did the snail get up the mountain?
0: I don't know. How did the snail get up the mountain?
1: It slimed to the top.
0: Oh, gosh. Oh, my dear. Boom, boom.
1: Boom, boom.
0: Karen, thank you so much for the laugh. You're gorgeous.
1: Thank you. So are you. And I love all your pics on Facebook. And it was so good to see Crevo.
0: Yes, everybody. Yay. So if you want to see Crevo and I, we do pre-record because Crevo has to get up early. He does radio here. He's over at New FM. That's where he is. And he has an antique store as well. So if you want to see, we're going to do this every week because it was Crevo's idea. He said, people are listening to us, but they can't see what we're talking about.
1: Exactly. Right.
0: So,
1: it was so great because, like, you know, you get this image, this picture in your mind what people look like.
0: I was talking about the things.
1: Yeah, but seeing him as well, and I'm like, oh, okay, is that, you know, I a different mental picture on what he looked like.
0: Well, there it is, Kriva. So if you want to see it, so you can see all the things we were talking about tonight, you can go to my Facebook page, which is Cheryl and Darcy Radio Host. So you can go there, or you can go to her HD's Facebook site as well, their Facebook page, and it's just there. You can see a video, and it's Kriva and I. It's exactly that interview. We actually taped it because he needs to go to bed to sleep. So we taped that. Well, there's another thing I did during the day. We actually taped that for radio at about 3 o'clock this afternoon, and his co-host, Ari, said, I'll film it for you every week so everyone can see the antiques that we're talking about.
1: Exactly, because I missed that segment, so at any time, you can just go back and watch it.
0: You can now watch it, yes.
1: Yeah, and it'll be actually good to see you two interacting with each other, and it's brilliant. So thank you for that. We appreciate it.
0: Not a problem. So it was the first one out the gate. It was Crevo's idea. I think it's a great idea. So look forward to that every week. Karen, you take care. Thanks a lot for your call this evening.
1: Good on you, Crevo.
0: Coming up next, we've got Renee Longworth and the Chinese Astrology Report for the month. Dolly Parton. Oh, so sad we lost her recently.

0: brings the beginning of spring, of course, a change of season, and according to Chinese astrology, a new energetic influence. Renee Longworth is a feng shui consultant and practitioner of Chinese metaphysics who helps people understand the cycles of qi and use them to create greater harmony in their lives. She joins us tonight to explain what September may bring during the year of the fire horse. Renee, if you could describe the Chinese astrology energy of September in just a few words, what would they be?
1: Yeah, so we've just come into it. So on the 7th of September to the 7th of October, we're in the fire rooster. So we have two elements, the fire element and the metal element. And with that, it brings this new perspective on life. So you may have had some sort of understanding of the situation that's in your life or a particular type of view on a subject. That could all change this September because that candle flame, that's the fire, the yin fire of September, that allows us to see a new perspective on an old situation. It brings light to lots of different angles and perspectives to a subject that you may be having like struggle with.
0: Renee, can you explain for us the qualities of the fire and the qualities of the metal?
1: Yeah, so yin fire is represented by the candle flame. So when you think about what a candle flame does, it's very warm. It sends out this very intimate light to others. So it can be very personal to you this month. It's also very sensitive. So it can get blown around in the wind or even blown out. So it's really important to, you know, stay grounded, stay centered within yourself because that candle flame can be quite changeable, a little bit fickle, but it also is very warming. It loves to socialize. It loves to network with others and share, you know, heartfelt connections with others. The yin, on the other hand, it's very... represented by jewelry. So when we think about jewelry, it's very detailed, it's beautiful, it's very focused and there's to it. But it is also represented by a small dagger. And when we think about small daggers, that could also represent people getting stabbed in the back, but it's also about you being more discerning and using that personal dagger to maybe cut away things from our life that's no longer working for us.
0: And Renee, what are some of the special stars for this month?
1: Yeah, so the rooster is known as a nobleman star. And nobleman stars are one of the best stars throughout our calendar year because what that means is that there's an energy that's present that allows us to have some type of higher guidance, either from a mentor, someone we know personally, but there'll be helpful people around that can actually provide us with a way to move us forward. It's almost like a charitable star, but it's for us to understand that there's people around us that can help us in any way that we ask them to. We also have the red matchmaker star, and this brings romance. So if you're single, if you're looking for love, this month is a really lovely time to socialize, to network with others, and to find your love. We also have the rest god star, which supports physical and mental well-being. So it's a really nice energy for us to maybe get the answers that we need for our health and well-being to actually move us forward into seeking better health for ourselves and our family.
0: Renee, that all sounds very good. Lots there for us. But how can we bring some balance into our life with all of these energies going on?
1: Yeah, it's great because with the fire and the metal element, there's always going to be tension. It's just the way the elements work within the cycles. So what is missing from this month, which creates a really beautiful elemental bridge between the fire and the metal, is the earth element. And when we bring those qualities into our daily life, we're able to have a more balanced and harmonious chi for the month of September. And some of those earth element activities are things like getting out into the garden, right? Digging in the soil, nourishing your body, because your physical body is part of the whole earth element, as well as your digestive system is part of the spleen chi and stomach chi. So eating well, getting outdoors, in your hands dirty. Also, tending to your home is a really beautiful earth element activity, because it's one of the biggest earth elements in our environment that we have. Singing is also great to activate your earth element and your spleen chi, and just gathering people, bringing people together in a really lovely, cohesive environment is very earth element nurturing.
0: This is so, it's really aligns with the fact that we've got spring, and I suppose in Western culture, we all get into the old spring cleaning. And when you said that about, you know, the earth, your home being the biggest sort of indicator of earth element there, and to get in there and do some cleaning or do something with it, just all aligns perfectly, doesn't it?
1: It certainly does. And also, like, decluttering, letting go, that's part of the metal element that's under a bit of tension. So even decluttering is supporting that metal element of September too.
0: What other things can you share with us about this month when it's connected with health?
1: Yes, so each element is connected to a component of our physical body, just like in Chinese traditional medicine. And Ding, which is the fire element, it is connected specifically to the heart health, as well as the cardiovascular system, blood related, so either high or low blood pressure. So we may see that more on a community base. We may see more programs in regards to heart health, but also it's great to get out and work your cardiovascular, as

0: just like in Chinese traditional medicine. And Ding, which is the fire element, it is connected specifically to the heart health as well as the cardiovascular system, blood related, so either high or low blood pressure. So we may see that more on a community base. We may see more programs in regards to heart health, but also it's great to get out and work your cardiovascular, as well as the metal element of the rooster. It is linked to the large intestine and the lung. And so we may see a little bit of respiratory illnesses going around still in September. And also with the large intestine, obviously that's about all of our digestive system. And so being aware of what we're putting in our bodies. It's also related to skin health as well. And because we're in Australia, we're in spring, but we're coming into summer. It may be a good idea to get those skin checks done as well.
1: Brilliant advice. Thank you, Renee.
0: You're welcome.
1: She's a feng shui consultant and practitioner of Chinese metaphysics, and you can learn more about her consultations, courses, and also and other services at reneelongworth.com. This is the Nightline, broadcasting from Newcastle's 2HD and

0: Tie There by ABBA. Now, I've got a question to ask you. What do you think makes a house feel like a home? 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We've got news, sport and weather coming up next. The Nightline bedtime story follows. And of course, I'll have the Oz Lotto numbers for you and your calls on 13 12 69. 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
5: Sydney, Melbourne, we do have a problem. 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
2: While everyday Australians struggle to keep the lights on, our climate czar is living large on the public purse, completely shielded from accountability. 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It is wasteful. And Chris Bowen should be sacked.
1: This is 2SM Sydney.
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0: And
10: Welcome to Sabah Brown. An Australian missing in Nepal since the deadly floods almost 2 weeks ago has been found safe. The Department of Foreign Affairs and Trade confirmed the person has made contact with Australian authorities. There are now 35 Australians unaccounted for after the disaster. The person was not in the disaster zone on the Nepal-Tibet border. Social media companies could face new operating rules in Australia in its new digital duty of care, with new opt-out measures for algorithms unveiled by the federal government. Concerns have been raised by the Coalition and One Nation that the new powers could amount to an attempt to censor social media, claiming the powers already exist elsewhere in the Online Safety Act. Prime Minister Anthony Albanese says big tech companies would face penalties of more than $100 million for breaching the laws.
11: We will require platforms to protect children from harmful content, including content that promotes eating disorders, misogynistic content, pornography, and content that glorifies crime.
10: One child has died and multiple other children have been injured, one critically after a car rolled west of Melbourne in Parwin. The child died at the scene despite attempts at CPR. Investigations are continuing. Qantas passengers on a flight bound for Melbourne from Sydney had to be evacuated after the cabin suddenly filled with smoke. Passengers were placed on morning flights after the incident on Monday night. It comes just days after an engine explosion on a Queenstown to Sydney Qantas flight forced the plane to divert to Christchurch. Two people killed in a light plane crash south of Brisbane have been identified as Baramba Organics founder Ian Campbell and his daughter Hannah Campbell. The Beechcraft Bonanza took off from Archerfield Airport just after 11 a.m. on Monday and crashed in a paddock in Stockley just minutes later. The dairy company founder from Ascot was passionate about sustainable farming. Australia's total residential dwelling value plunged by $34 billion in the June quarter off the back of three consecutive Reserve Bank rate rises. Total housing stock is still valued at $12.7 trillion, up from $8.7 trillion 5 years ago. The Reserve Bank could consider a cash rate hike at its next meeting later this month. The 0.3% fall in the residential housing value is the first drop since the June and September quarters of 2022. RBA Assistant Governor Sarah Hunter has reiterated the Reserve Bank is still trying to rebalance demand and supply in the economy. The RBA's top priority is still inflation, warning another rate hike is on the cards. Police have carried a pro-Palestinian protester away from the gates of the Israeli embassy in Canberra. It's as part of a protest over the death of Australian aid worker Zomi Francom, demanding justice. A group of 10 protesters zip-tied their hands behind their backs and kneeled down at the entrance to the embassy. A plan that would see high-rise towers as tall as 43 stories has been met with mixed reactions in Sydney's eastern suburbs. The plan would see almost 10,000 new homes built around Edgecliff Station and a soon-to-be-built Woollahra Station. The new homes will be built over the next 20 years and have seven new parks and kilometres of new walking and cycling connections. Planning Minister Paul Scully says Sydney's population is booming and the east must start carrying its share.
12: This is a really important development in terms of the future of housing in Sydney's eastern suburb, the future of jobs in a really well-connected area, making the absolute most of a new station.
10: In sport, star back rower Jeremiah Nanai remains under an injury cloud as the Cowboys prepare for their Saturday night shootout with the Sharks in Sydney. Nanai must pass a final fitness test on Wednesday to be given the green light. That's despite being named to return alongside Zach Laybutt and Griffin Neem. Cameron Munster continues to be linked with a move to Brisbane. He's rejected a $750,000 Melbourne extension and is free to negotiate with rivals from November 1. Cricket Australia is set to privatise the Big Bash League, beginning with the sale of the Melbourne Renegades franchise. It comes despite strong opposition from New South Wales and Queensland. In the AFL, Crows fans hoping to make it to Brisbane for Saturday night semi-final are facing soaring airfare costs. A return flight now costs more than 10 times the price of an entry ticket. Meantime, Zach Bailey has turned down Adelaide's $10 million offer to re-sign with the Lions through to 2034. In finance, oil is worth $94 a barrel. Gold is trading at $4,391 an ounce. And one Australian dollar is buying 72.11 US cents. 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Mostly clear, with light winds becoming southwesterly. A marine wind warning is current. Temperatures are ranging from 10 to 20 in the city, 6 to 22 in the west. Looking further ahead, partly cloudy on Friday, sunny Saturday and Sunday. That's the latest 2SM News. I'm Tazava Brown.
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0: Coming up this hour on the Nightline, we have the Nightline Bedtime Story. Alice from Falconbridge is our Guts and Glory winner tonight. Well done to you, Alice. A very interesting story tonight, as it always is. I was just thinking, I was going through my laundry list of what I do all day. Of course, that's something I do too. Sit down and write the bedtime story for you, do a bit of research, and then off we go, get all that ready. That's it. I love it. Here we go. Here's the Oz Lotto numbers for you. Draw number 1699, Tuesday, the 8th of September. The winning numbers are 8, 9, 17, 22, 29, 30, 32. And your supplementaries are 23, 40 and 45. There is one Division 1 winner, $8 million. Those winning numbers again. I was just thinking it's pretty good. Better than a, what do they say, poke in the eye with a blunt stick. Winning numbers again, 8, 9, 17, 22, 29, 30, 32. And your supplementaries, 23, 40 and 45. One Division 1 winner of $8 million. Now you make sure you gamble responsibly. Coming up, the Nightline Bedtime Story, and then we will have cat news. And we've got a bit of strange news too. Strange news this evening is a little closer to home too. Something that happened in Canberra. Very interesting stuff indeed. Involves a bit of a burglary. And it's quite interesting. Oh, we've got Marie first. Oh, Marie from the Shire. Let's have a bit of a chat before we get on to the bedtime story. Hello, Marie. What's happening?
1: Oh, it's just lovely to hear the variety of your show. I love it. I'm 11 years off 100, and I was just wondering, would it bore you a little bit of nostalgia?
0: Oh, no, never. I love nostalgia. Go.
1: Well, you remember when we owned the Commonwealth Bank?
0: Yes.
1: And they have the tellers that go to the school, and they used to say to the children, your bubba job jobs, if you fill these little money boxes up and come to us, when the time comes, we'll help you, and you'll be able to buy a house. Well, we did that. And I met my husband when he was 17, and we got married when we were 21. We went to the bank, and at 3.25%, Sharon, we bought our house until we owned it at 3.25%. And then Mr. Keating sold the bank. And now I just listen to all the youngsters today, and I'm sure it's the young ones that are leaving school and wanting to do apprenticeships and all these sort of things. It's so hard for them, and I think the old ones that have still got their homes, I've got a son and he's got four children, and because they've got their own home and that, oh, I've got four children, but this one, the eldest one's 31, they would never leave their home. It's just so beautiful. And I think when you look around today, not all the kids today have devoted mums and dads. And I think, what would we do, Sharon, without the volunteers in this wonderful country? I remember once when politicians, it didn't matter, a Christian country, who you voted for, when there was trouble, the politicians, we pulled together. That's how we got this great country, and we cared about our farmers and our military. They seem to be never mentioned much. I was listening tonight, they were talking about the late Queen that died 4 years ago, all the countries she went to, all the things, and which prime minister she thought was more important. I couldn't believe my ears. Australia never got a mention. She loved Australia. She visited this country 16 times, sent her own son here. And not only that, Sharon, before, when the bushfires were on, the Sheraton bushfires, she gave the biggest donation that this country has ever received from any country anywhere. But not a mention. They were doing her biography, whoever's written it, and not a mention about our country.
0: It's
1: odd. What a beautiful woman.
0: Oh, absolutely. Loved our country dearly. Absolutely. As you said, sent a son here for part of his education and always was there. Always. And I didn't realise it was 16 times. I knew it was a lot. I thought it was about a dozen, but 16 times.
1: And the streets were lined when she came.
0: Yes.
1: They really were. But I love the people, the older ones and the young ones. You've got a great variety. And I also, well, as I said, I'll be 111 years' time. I used to collect things. I've downloaded everything. Now I'm too old to have all these things. But I just loved them. And, you know, the little mohair teddy bears that people... And I had a doctor that he had the surgery, the shelves lined with collectible teddy bears, and as the patients got old, they'd bring them in. I used to think the shelf was going to fall down one day. But it's just lovely. I better let someone else have a go.
0: All right.
1: Keep bringing people. It's lovely to hear all the people with love in their hearts. And you know the Queen's favourite music was ABBA?
0: Yes, I remember hearing that somewhere, yes.
1: Lovely chatting.
0: All right, thanks, Ruth. You take care. Peter's on the line. Peter, adult, if you do adult crime, do you got to do adult time? You want to bring that in here? I think we had a chat about this last night, did we, Peter, or am I thinking about someone else?
2: Hey, Sherilyn, how are you doing?
0: Good,
2: I'm an ex-magistrate in Queensland.
0: Okay.
2: And, the adult crime, adult time, and breach bail, go to jail. I personally don't think it's going to work.
0: Why not?
2: Well, as magistrates in the Magistrates Court and judges in the District and Supreme Court, our hands are tied. Our hands are tied by the governor.
0: Mm-hmm.
2: I know people sort of say, you know, it should be a more of a sentence for the time that's happened, but you can only go by previous cases that have happened. Me as a magistrate, I look at it now that I'm retired and I see what happens, and I'm saying to the Premier of Queensland, you know, it's got to be a lot harsher. Things have got to change. I don't know what's like in New South Wales. You're in New South Wales yourself.
0: Yes.
2: So it's, what do you think? What's your opinion?
0: Oh, something's got to give. What's happening at the moment, I just think there's no consequences. That's how I feel. There were consequences when I was younger, and I think that's where there needs to be. Does there have to be? Well, I think if it's adult crime, I do think that they have to do adult time. This is that is my feeling about it. I know what you're saying there, but they just, I don't think it's going to. This is my feeling, okay? And I could be wrong. All right, I could be wrong, Peter. Yeah. I feel like it's going to take time for that to roll through the system, but that when these, particularly the teenagers, see their mates actually doing that time, doing the long time, that'll pull them up. They've got to see that actually roll through the system. Us just saying it and not actually happening, of course they're going to be like, oh, so what? It's not actually, it's not being enforced. It's not happening. But I think once you see, you know, a few dozen of these kids actually getting locked up for, you know, 15 years or so for something, it's like, whoa, hang on a minute. You know, this isn't a slap on the wrist anymore. Do we have to go to the... I think we have to, but I think across the board there needs to be more truth in sentencing.
2: The problem is, though, Sherilyn, is, you know, I can sentence someone to 9 years jail for a home invasion.
0: Yep.
2: That's occasion assault. And, you know, then they appeal it. They appeal and it goes to a higher court and they'll say, oh, yeah, that was too harsh. Let's give you 3 years.
0: That's...
2: 3 years time in custody. They've already done 18 months. So they're out in 6 months, 12 months' time. They're going, this is a walk in the park. I'll do this again. I see it every day.
0: But that's what I'm saying. There needs to be truth in sentencing. So I guess that's the thing then. Then they have to, that's what I'm saying, is they need to be incarcerated for that amount of time that they've been, that has been handed down in the first place. This is what frustrates me and a lot of people. And we've seen this additional crime occur as well with people that are out on bail, people who are also, you know, have done very short amounts of their sentences. We've seen it time and time again. So obviously it isn't working. So that's honestly what I think needs to happen.
2: It's a joke here in Queensland. You can home invade someone, you can assault someone, you can hurt them, you know, you ruin their life for the rest of their life. And you go to court, you can give them some sob story. And I've heard it before. I've been on the bench, I've heard it.
0: Yeah.
2: You can only do what you can do with the guidelines you've got.
0: Mm.
2: And, yeah, I don't know. Maybe you need to run for politics. You need to go for it. Like, you'd have our support in Queensland. Let's go for it. Let's go for it. Let's go for it.
0: Maybe it's because I'm from a military family, so I'm a bit more. I'm a lot stricter. That's how I feel. Why am I a lot stricter? No, I just think there needs to be truth in sentencing. You get told that that's it. I get appeal process. We need an appeal process, of course we do, for fairness. But then I think that this is the line when that level is looking at things. You're right. It's the sob stories, and
2: it comes back to that right to bear arms. You know what I mean? Like castle law. I don't know if you're...
0: Yeah, of course I know what castle law is. Yes, I do.
2: Yes. And as an ex-magistrate, I shouldn't be saying this, but yes, I'm an advocate for that. But you're not going to knock on someone's door and shoot them and go, you're not here, unwelcome. If you're breaking someone's house with a machete or a knife or whatever else, yes, defend your house, defend your family, defend your castle. You know what I mean?
0: There's probably a line that I draw there. A bit. I don't like guns in society like that. Full stop. So I'm a bit on the. See, I'm a mixed bag here, Peter. This is it because I know they fall into.
2: It's an equal force.
0: Yes.
2: You come with a machete. Yeah. Okay. I might have a baseball bat or a gun, baseball bat or a knife. It's not saying that everyone's got a gun. It's saying that I might have a fire extinguisher.
0: Yeah.
2: I spray the fire extinguisher in your face.
0: Yes.
2: You black out for 5 or 6 seconds. I take you down, that sort of thing. So, I don't know. New South Wales is a lot different to Queensland, but, yeah, I'm passionate about this.
0: I hear you. And there's a lot of frustration in our society, and I don't blame anybody for being frustrated and fed up with what's going on at all, Peter. So you brought up a good one, a little late in the evening, but that's we can carry this on tomorrow night too, Peter. Thank you.
2: All right. Thank you, Cheryl.
0: Cheers. No problems whatsoever. Nightline Bedtime Story is coming up for you all straight after this break, and we'll have cat news, and we might be able to squeeze in a call or two before we have to call it quits ourselves.
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I want to take you to a moment. Sydney Cove, the 3rd of February, 1788. 8 days after the first fleet arrived, the air smells of salt and eucalyptus and the particular strangeness of a place that has no name, yet no roads, no buildings beyond the most rudimentary beginnings of shelter. 11 ships sit in the harbour. On the shore, 750 convicts, 213 marines, their wives and children, a governor and his officials, and the entire improbable beginning of what will eventually become a nation. They are standing in front of a tree, or rather under a tree, a great tree, the accounts say. A tree large enough to shelter a congregation, which is what this is. A congregation, the first ever assembled on this continent for Christian worship, standing in the open air of a summer morning. It is 10 o'clock. The behaviour of the convicts, one account notes with apparent surprise, is regular and attentive. At the front of this gathering stands a man who has sailed for 8.5 months and lost a child at sea, and arrived at the edge of the known world with a box of Bibles, a box of Christian books provided by two London missionary societies, and a complete absence of any building to preach in. He opens his Bible. He preaches from Psalm 116, verse 12. What shall I render unto the Lord for all his benefits toward me? This is the first sermon preached in Australia. The man preaching it is not a famous man. He will not become famous. He will spend 12 years in this colony, building and farming and struggling and arguing with governors. And then he will go home, largely unacknowledged, and work as a curate in rural England for the better part of a decade before a modest living comes his way. But he was there. He was the first. This is the story of Richard Johnson. He was born around 1753 in Welton, Yorkshire, the son of John Johnson. He was educated at the grammar school at Kingston-upon-Hull and spent his early years farming and teaching, the kind of practical country life that would serve him far better than he could have known. In 1780, he entered Magdalen College, Cambridge, as a sizar, which meant he paid for his education through service rather than fees. He graduated in 1784 with a good reputation as a scholar and was ordained that same year by the Bishop of Oxford. He was appointed to a rural parish in Hampshire and began the quiet life of a country clergyman, a serious, earnest, sensitive man who had come under the influence of the evangelical movement, transforming English religious life. Not the cold, formal religion of the established church, but something warmer and more urgent, a faith that believed in personal conversion, in the immediate living relationship between a person and God, in the obligation to carry that faith into the world and share it. And the world, in 1786, included a penal settlement at Botany Bay. The Eclectic Society was a small group of evangelical clergy and laymen that met fortnightly in London, always with a Bible open on the table, to discuss how they might further the cause of the gospel. Among its leaders, John Newton, who had been a slave trader and was now one of the finest preachers in England, the man who wrote Amazing Grace after his conversion and spent the rest of his life trying to make up for what he had done before it, William Wilberforce, who was in the middle of his long campaign to abolish the slave trade, Henry Thornton and his brother John, men who took their convictions seriously enough to act on them. The news that a colony was being established at Botany Bay fired their imagination and their concern. 750 convicts sailing to the end of the world. Who would preach to them? Who would care for their souls? Who would be with them in the particular darkness of transportation, of exile, of being sent to a place so remote it barely existed yet in the European imagination? They needed the right man. They found Richard Johnson. On the 24th of October, 1786, he received his royal warrant as chaplain to the settlement of New South Wales. He was 33 years old. A month later, he married Mary Burton. The courtship had been conducted in great haste. They married on the 4th of December, 1786.
5 months before the fleet sailed. Mary was the only officer's wife who accompanied her husband on the first fleet. Think about that. 11 ships, 750 convicts, 213 Marines, and one woman who married a clergyman in December and sailed with him in May into an 8.5 month voyage to a place that existed on no map she could have consulted with any confidence. She went. The fleet left Portsmouth on the 13th of May, 1787. Richard and Mary Johnson sailed on the Golden Grove, one of the three store ships. Richard Johnson wrote of the voyage. Rough and tempestuous was the 8.5 months voyage out. Mary became so ill that her life was despaired of. She was pregnant. The conditions on the ship were not what anyone would have chosen. Johnson complained in his letters of cramped quarters and a complete lack of privacy. He had been moved from one ship to another before the fleet even cleared the channel. And yet, on the Golden Grove, he held a service every Sunday and read prayers every evening. When the fleet stopped at Tenerife, he visited as many ships as he could reach to minister to the convicts and Marines on board. When they stopped at Rio de Janeiro, he did the same. And at Rio, he noticed something practical. Oranges grew here. He obtained seeds. He carried them carefully through the rest of the voyage. He was thinking about what the new colony might need. He was always thinking about what people needed. At the Cape of Good Hope, more services for as many ships' companies as he could gather. And somewhere in those waters, in the slow, grinding, months-long passage south across the Atlantic and east across the Indian Ocean, Mary lost the child she was carrying. They arrived in Sydney Harbour on the 26th of January, 1788. On the 3rd of February, he stood under a tree and preached. On the 17th of February, he celebrated Holy Communion. Lieutenant Ralph Clark recorded the occasion in his diary with words that are among the most moving written in the early colony. "I will keep this table as long as I live, for it is the first table that ever the Lord's Supper was eat of in this country." The first table at which communion was celebrated in Australia, Richard Johnson presided. After the service, he got to work because the colony was desperate and work was what was needed. It took 5 months before he and Mary could move out of their cramped quarters on the ships and into a cottage on shore, a simple structure made from cabbage tree palms and thatched rushes. By the end of 1788, he was growing enough vegetables for their own needs, and those orange seeds from Rio de Janeiro. He planted them at Kissing Point, near Parramatta, and at his other properties at Brickfield and Canterbury. They grew. They produced fruit. Richard Johnson, the first chaplain of Australia, was also the father of the Australian citrus industry. Watkin Tench, one of the colony's finest observers, considered him the best farmer in the country by 1790. He was also, simultaneously, the sole clergyman of the entire colony for the first 6 years. One man serving Sydney and Parramatta and the outlying settlements, all the baptisms his, all the marriages his, all the burials his, all the executions which he attended to support the men being hanged, all the Sunday services in the open air or in whatever storehouse or shed could be found, all the ministry to the sick and the dying, one man. And in 1790, the Second Fleet arrived. The Second Fleet was, by any measure, one of the worst events in the history of transportation. The ships had been contracted to private operators who profited by the weight of provisions not consumed. The simplest way to save on provisions was to ensure that as few convicts as possible survived to eat them. Convicts were chained below decks in conditions that defied human description. Hundreds died at sea. When the ships arrived in Sydney, hundreds more were sick and dying. John Newton had advised Richard Johnson before he left England that it will be madness in you to risk your health by going down into the hold of a ship where the air must be always putrid from the breath of a crowd of passengers in chains.
Richard Johnson went below decks anyway. He ignored the advice and climbed down into those holds and ministered to the people he found there, because they were there, because nobody else was going, because whatever the risk to his own lungs and his own health, there were people in those holds who were dying, and he was the one who would go to them. He wrote in his letters about the deplorable condition of the convicts who arrived on the Second Fleet. His language is careful and official. Underneath the careful official language is a man who has seen things he cannot unsee. In May 1789, a smallpox epidemic swept through the Aboriginal population around Sydney. The devastation was appalling. People who had lived in this country for tens of thousands of years had no immunity to a disease that arrived with the fleet, and they died in numbers that contemporary accounts found difficult to record. Richard Johnson's response was characteristic. He and Mary took into their home an Aboriginal girl of about 15 who had survived the epidemic. Her name was Abaru, also called Burren. She had been brought into the settlement with three others who were dreadfully afflicted with smallpox. The two men died. Abaru and a boy named Nanbury recovered. Richard Johnson wrote to a friend in England about Abaru. Have taken some pains with Abaru to instruct her in reading and have no reason to complain of her improvement. She can likewise begin to speak a little English and is useful in several things about our little hut. She lived with the Johnsons, she learned, she visited them after returning to her own people. She was part of their household, their daily life, in the struggling early years of the colony. And when their daughter was born in 1790, Richard and Mary Johnson gave her an Aboriginal name, Milba. Not an English name, not Mary Junior, not Elizabeth, not the name of a relative or a patron, Milba. An Aboriginal name. For a daughter born in the country where Aboriginal people had been living in their own language and their own understanding of the world for longer than any European tradition of naming could comprehend, it was a small act. It is not a grand gesture, but it was a deliberate act of acknowledgement made in a colony where that acknowledgement was far from universal, and made by a man who had watched the smallpox take people from the land that was their own and had brought one survivor into his home and had named his child in the language of the country she was born in. He had still not been given a church. Governor Phillip had been sympathetic, but the competing demands of building a colony from nothing left little room for church construction. Services continued in the open air, in storehouses, in whatever spaces could be found. Johnson made requests. He was patient, and then he was persistent. The requests were noted and not acted upon. In October 1792, Phillip left the colony. He was replaced by Lieutenant Governor Francis Gross. This is where things became genuinely hard. Gross described Johnson in an official letter to the Colonial Office in London as one of the people called Methodists and a very troublesome, discontented character. This was a political move. By labelling Johnson a Methodist, Gross was associating him with radical religious nonconformism, with the kind of faith that challenged authority and disturbed social order. He was trying to delegitimise the chaplain in the eyes of those who paid his salary. He was using bureaucratic language to shut down a man whose influence he found inconvenient. The charge of Methodism was unfounded, but the damage was done. Disputes multiplied. Time allowed for Sunday services. The right to minister to men under sentence, the enforcement of church attendance regulations, the withdrawal of Johnson's convict labour. Every practical tool of administration was deployed against the man under the tree, the man who fed the sick from his own stores, the man who went below decks, the man who named his daughter Milba. He was, said Gross, a troublesome, discontented character. He was a man trying to do his job in the face of official obstruction. In June 1793, Richard Johnson reached the end of his patience.
He built a church. He'd been asking for one for 5 years. 5 years of outdoor services in the Sydney heat and the winter cold, competing with the wind and the noise of the settlement. 5 years of being told that other demands took precedence. 5 years of official indifference. He hired men. He procured materials. He supervised the construction. He paid for it himself. £67, 12 shillings and 11 and a half pence. He paid every penny of that himself. By September 1793, the building was complete, capable of holding 500 people, named in honour of the first governor. St. Philip's, the first church built in Australia. Groves refused to reimburse him, using the Methodist accusation as grounds to deny payment. It was not until John Hunter replaced Groves as governor in 1795 that Johnson received any partial compensation. When Samuel Marsden arrived as second chaplain in 1794, he found Johnson and Groves involved in a serious quarrel. That is the diplomatic version. What he found was a man who had been building a colony with his own money and his own labour and his own presence in the holds of Second Fleet ships and below his own kitchen table feeding the sick, and who had been thanked for it by being called a Methodist and having his compensation withheld. The church that Richard Johnson built with his own money and his own determination burned down in October 1798. He had spent 12 years building something, and it was gone. He had applied for leave on health grounds in 1798, the year his church burned. His health had suffered across 12 years in a colony that had ground against him at every turn. In October 1800, he sailed from Sydney with Governor Hunter in the Buffalo. He was going home. He arrived in England in May 1801 and tried to do two things: secure some compensation for his colonial service and find a position in the church at home. On the compensation, he received 1 year's salary. He might have received two, but he declined to press for it because he thought Samuel Marsden, who had been doing extra work in Sydney, should receive an allowance. Even in negotiating for what he was owed, he gave ground to ensure someone else was provided for. On the position, nothing came for years. Late in 1808, more than 7 years after his return, he was still working as a curate in Kent and Essex and Norfolk, the lowest rank of clerical employment, serving under another man's authority, the first chaplain of Australia, working as a curate in rural England. In 1812, he gave evidence before the Select Committee of the House of Commons on Transportation, making his last formal contribution to the story of the colony he had served for 12 years. In 1810, through intercession by Marsden and others, he had finally been presented to the United Rectories of St. Antholin and St. John the Baptist in the City of London. A proper living, a church of his own. He held it until his death. He died on the 13th of March, 1827. His wife Mary, who had survived the voyage and the colony and the losses and the years of rural curacies, outlived him until 1831. Their daughter Milba, named in the language of the country where she was born in 1790. Their son, born in 1792. A life that began in Welton, Yorkshire, and ended in the City of London, with 12 years of something extraordinary in the middle. And now, before you sleep, a reflection. Richard Johnson's story is a story about faithfulness in conditions that did not reward it. He arrived with convictions and a box of Bibles and a pregnant wife and no church building and a governor who wanted a moral guardian rather than an evangelical minister. He spent 12 years in that colony navigating three sets of obligations that could not be fully reconciled: serving the governor who wanted order, the bishop who wanted church ministry, and his own deep conviction that individual souls mattered and deserved to be treated as though they did. He fed people from his own stores when they were sick. He went below decks on the Second Fleet ships when his mentor told him not to. He planted orange seeds he had brought from Rio de Janeiro and grew the first citrus fruit in Australia.
He built a church himself when no one would build one for him. He took a 15-year-old girl who had survived the smallpox into his home. He named his daughter with an Aboriginal name. He farmed the land and attended executions and baptised the children and said the words over the dead and held services in the open air and storehouses of a colony that had not yet decided what it was. He was not celebrated for any of it. He went home and worked as a curate. And yet, there is a memorial pillar in Angel Place in the centre of Sydney, not far from where that great tree once stood. It marks the spot where, on the 3rd of February 1788, Richard Johnson preached the first sermon in Australia to 1,300 people who had arrived together at the edge of the world. He asked from the psalm the question that was on all of their hearts, whether they knew it or not. What shall I render unto the Lord for all his benefits toward me? What do you give back when life has brought you somewhere, even in the most difficult circumstances? When you have survived the voyage, whatever the voyage was, and arrived at a new place. He answered the question in the way he lived his 12 years. You give what you have. You go below decks when you have been told not to. You plant the orange seeds you carried from Rio de Janeiro. You build the church yourself. You take the girl who survived the smallpox into your home. You name your daughter in the language of the country where she was born. You get up and you do the work. For 12 years against official hostility and personal grief and the grinding difficulty of a colony at the edge of the world, Richard Johnson got up and did the work. The tree under which he stood on the 3rd of February 1788 is long gone. The oranges from those seeds he carried in all their descendants are still here. The question he asked is still here. What shall I render? It is a good question to carry into sleep. This has been the story of Richard Johnson, born in Welton, Yorkshire, around 1753, died in London, 13th of March, 1827, farmer, teacher, scholar at Cambridge, ordained minister, chaplain to the First Fleet, preacher of the first sermon in Australia, father of the Australian citrus industry, best farmer in Sydney town, builder of the first church in Australia at his own expense, man who went below decks on the Second Fleet, guardian of Abiru, father of Milba, husband of Mary, who survived the voyage and outlived him, curate, rector of St. Antholin's, first chaplain of Australia, the man who stood under the tree.

0: News, information and entertainment. This is 2SM.
1: And we've got Adam on the line. You want to talk football?
2: Yeah,
1: Adam.
2: How you go?
1: I'm good. What did you want to share about football?
2: I was wondering about that my team this year is not going good.
1: Your team's not going good, did you say?
2: Yes.
1: Which is your team, Adam?
2: Melbourne Storm.
1: Melbourne Storm, not going so well. What do you think the problem is?
2: The problem is they're playing not good this year.
1: Oh, dear.
2: Yep, and I'm just running. I'm in Coffs Harbour now. I was from Moree, but I moved in Coffs Harbour.
1: Okay.
2: And I just want to talk about the Storm.
1: Right.
2: And the Storm is not going very good because they were playing good last couple of years,
1: mm-hmm.
2: But they're not playing good this year.
1: Well, what do you think they need to do? Do they need to train harder or do they need some new players? What would you do, Adam, if you were the coach?
2: If I was a coach,
1: yeah?
2: I would put new players in.
1: Freshen up the lineup.
2: Yep, I will do that.
1: Right. All right, well, maybe we should. Maybe if there are any of the Melbourne Storm people listening, that's it. That's Adam's tips for you to get your things going next year. All right, Adam, look, better luck next year for 2027. Hopefully they'll get it together for you. Coming up right now is, let me see. We might have a little bit of a tune first and then we'll have cat news.

0: lie.
1: Meow.
2: Oh, meow. Now, what if your cat took you for a walk, not the other way round? Because apparently all over Los Angeles, people are discovering something that dog owners have known for years. You can take a cat outside. You just have to accept that the cat is in charge. There is Nocky, for example. He's a tabby cat who sits on a Beverly Grove sidewalk wearing a pink collar, a red harness and a leash. He watches the neighbours. He sniffs the grass. He studies bugs crawling through the dirt, and people stop in their tracks because they expect to see a dog. And then they realise it's a cat. This is good news for cat news. One neighbour apparently stopped and said, "It's a cat on a leash." Well, yes. And Nocky seems perfectly happy about it. His owner says people often know Nocky's name before they know hers, which feels very cat. But there is something more interesting happening here than simply putting a cat on a lead. People are taking their cats outside because they want them to experience the world. The smells, the sounds, the breeze, the leaves, the strange little things moving through the grass. All those tiny pieces of information that a cat can spend 10 minutes investigating while you're standing there wondering why you're not moving. And that's the important part. You don't really walk a cat when you put them on a lead. You follow a cat. A feline might walk, you know, might be about 5 minutes. Maybe the cat walks 10 metres, then stops, sniffs a bush, looks at a bird, examines a leaf, sits down, changes its mind, walks 3 steps in the opposite direction. You know what? That's a walk. That's a cat walk. See what I did there? And a feline vet in Los Angeles says that can be enough. The point isn't distance, it's enrichment. A chance for the cat to make a few choices and experiment with something different. And watching a cat do that can actually change the experience for us humans too. One cat owner described walking her cat as a moment of zen because suddenly you notice everything, every leaf, every stick, every bug, things you've walked past 1,000 times without seeing. The cat notices, so guess what? You notice. And maybe that's the real reason people are doing this, not because their cats need to become athletes, but because cats are very good at reminding us that the

0: world is full of small things worth paying attention to. Of course, not every cat wants this, and that's important. Some cats love exploring. Others would rather stay inside. Thank you very much. Vets say you should never force a nervous cat to go outside, because when a cat becomes frightened, things can go very wrong very quickly. One of the owners had in this story learned the hard way. During an early walk, a huge street cleaning truck suddenly came down the road. Nocky panicked. He clawed his way out of her arms and disappeared like a flash. Thankfully, she found him in a neighbour's driveway. After that, she made sure he wore a collar as well as his harness. Other cat walkers carry backpacks in case the cats get tired or frightened. Some use strollers. Yes, I know you've seen it. And yes, there are cats who apparently have their own strollers. Lana, named after Lana Del Rey, rides around the Silver Lake Reservoir in Los Angeles. Her companion Steve, named after Stevie Nicks, sometimes joins her. Their owner calls it their hot girl walk. And honestly, I'm not sure I ever wanted to be a cat more. They sit there beneath the netting, taking in the sunset, smelling the trees, while their human does all the walking. You know what? It's quite a good arrangement, actually. But there is a serious side to taking cats outdoors. They need protection from traffic, dogs and wildlife. Coyotes are a concern in parts of LA, particularly around dawn and dusk. Cats also need protection from fleas and other parasites. And there's one plant every cat owner needs to know about. Lilies. They're extremely toxic to cats. You need to be very careful. Anyway, next time you want to take a cat for a walk, get a lead, get a harness, but also get realistic. Not every cat wants to go for a walk. Maybe you're not in LA. Maybe you're in Newcastle, Sydney, or maybe Taree. Try it. Talk to your vet. Give them a go. And that's cat news for tonight.
1: 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Whiskers twitching, we've got the
0: and that's our show as well. We'll be back tomorrow night. No football on. Nightline returns 8 p.m. to midnight tomorrow night. News, sport and weather after this break, and then music overnight.
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9: This is
10: 1269. 2SM. I'm Tasaba Brown. Another Australian unaccounted for after the devastating floods in Nepal and Tibet has been found safe and alive. The person is the eighth Australian to be found since the floods. 35 other Australians are still unaccounted for. Passengers on board a Qantas flight bound for Melbourne from Sydney were evacuated on Monday night after the cabin suddenly filled with smoke. The incident was caused by exhaust smoke from an aircraft tug, and engineers found no issues with the Airbus aircraft. The smoke was visible inside the plane. Anthony Albanese has unveiled Labor's new internet regime, the Digital Duty of Care. The legislation includes My Feed, My Way, which will impose new laws on algorithms and social media companies. Draft legislation has been put forward for consultation. The PM says it will bring fines of up to $100 million.
11: It's not about censorship. It's about giving people control themselves over what they see.
10: University of Queensland workers have gone on strike for half a day, demanding human oversight over AI employment decisions. It's also over a 2.8% proposed pay rise under the new enterprise agreement. UQNTEU branch president Professor Andrew Bunnell says there are legitimate concerns about artificial intelligence.
12: Members of the NTEU at UQ have voted to take industrial action because we've been in enterprise bargaining negotiations with UQ management since February.
10: Nearly two-thirds of Australian children have been the victim of grooming online. A new study has found 60% have received a grooming-related communication from an online stranger in the past year. Dr. Katie Logos from Adelaide University says it's key for adults and kids to know the warning signs.
13: Be quite wary of anyone online. Obviously, offenders will often pretend to be someone else or pretend to be a child.
10: One Nation's Victorian leader, Warren Pickering, has revealed he used illegal drugs, including speed, amphetamine, ecstasy and marijuana in his 20s and made mistakes he's not proud of. He says he did not use drugs while his and his then partner's children were in the house and was not a drug addict. Mr. Pickering says he remains focused on the path forward.
14: Well, if she intends to continue to attack me under the pretense of trying to bring everything to light or expose me and make sure Victorians understand who they're voting for, that's her prerogative. I'm not going to attack the mother of my children here today.
10: Communications Minister Annika Wells has been benched from the Albanese government's upcoming trip to New York. Anthony Albanese is expected to spruik the government's social media crackdown in the United States. The communications minister responsible will be absent after she charged taxpayers almost $100,000 for a three-day summit to New York last year. Workers on Sydney's ferries have vowed to switch off Opal ticket readers for almost 4 weeks as part of industrial action starting on Friday. It's over a failure to reach a pay deal with private operator Transdev. The action will allow passengers on the Sydney ferries to travel for free. In sport, Braden Trindle is returning from a shoulder injury as Cronulla looks to revive its finals campaign. Trindle's been named in the Sharks squad for Saturday's sudden death clash with the Cowboys. While in a massive boost for the Warriors, Jackson Ford's been named to play his first match since round 16. Cricket Australia has agreed to bring private investment into the Big Bash. It will start with the sale of the Melbourne Renegades and it's expected to play under new ownership for the 2027-28 season. Cricket Australia's CEO Todd Greenberg says it's designed to help grow the game.
15: This may be the biggest strategic decision Australian cricket makes in a generation. This is ultimately a billion-dollar opportunity for our sport.
10: Coco Gauff has continued her march through the US Open women's draw. She reached the last eight in New York for the first time since winning it all in her Grand Slam breakthrough 3 years ago, while Mira Andreeva, a 19-year-old Russian, came from behind to defeat Anastasia Potapova to advance. Cats coach Chris Scott says he expects to be coaching until at least the end of his current contract in 2029, denying claims he'll retire at the end of the finals campaign. To finance, Oilers is worth $94 a barrel. Gold is trading at $4,391 an ounce. And one Australian dollar is buying 72.09 US cents. 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Mostly clear, with light winds becoming southwesterly. A marine wind warning is current. Temperatures are ranging from 10 to 20 in the city, 6 to 22 in the west. Looking further ahead, partly cloudy on Friday, sunny Saturday and Sunday. That's the latest 2SM News. I'm Desava Brown.

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2: Very much slanted in favour of the government. 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
8: I'm Tassava Brown. Another Australian unaccounted for after devastating floods in Nepal and Tibet has been found safe and alive, not in the immediate disaster zone. The person is the eighth Australian to be found since the floods. 35 other Australians are still unaccounted for. The Department of Foreign Affairs and Trade has made contact and the person does not need consular assistance. Communications Minister Annika Wells has been benched from the Albanese government's upcoming trip to New York. Anthony Albanese is expected to spur the government's social media crackdown in the United States. The communications minister responsible will be absent after she charged taxpayers almost $100,000 for a three-day summit to New York last year. Anthony Albanese's unveiled Labor's new internet regime, the Digital Duty of Care. The legislation includes My Feed, My Way, which will impose new laws on algorithms and social media companies. The Prime Minister says it will bring fines of up to $100 million.
9: It's not about censorship. It's about giving people control themselves over what they see.
8: One Nation's Victorian leader, Warren Pickering, has revealed he used illegal drugs, including speed, amphetamine, ecstasy and marijuana in his 20s and made mistakes. He says he did not use drugs while his and his then partner's children were in the house and was not a drug addict. Mr. Pickering says he remains focused on the path forward.
10: If she intends to continue to attack me under the pretense of trying to bring everything to light or expose me and make sure Victorians understand who they're voting for. That's her prerogative. I'm not going to attack the mother of my children here today.
8: A child has died in a single vehicle rollover west of Melbourne, while six others have been taken to hospital. Police are investigating the crash that happened in Parwin, west of Melbourne. Smoke filled a Qantas plane cabin at Sydney Airport, delaying a flight bound for Melbourne. Passengers were evacuated from the plane and back into the airport terminal at about 8 p.m. on Monday. The smoke was determined to be coming from outside the plane rather than any fault with the actual aircraft. The incident occurred just days after a Qantas flight was forced to divert when its engine caught fire during a flight from New Zealand to Sydney. One Nation's Barnaby Joyce concedes his party has not modelled the potential impact on retirement incomes and inflation from his party's superannuation shake-up plan. Mr. Joyce says he's not Jesus Christ and could not be expected to know everything. Plans have been unveiled for over 9,000 new homes in Sydney's eastern suburbs, with high-rise towers as tall as 43 stories. The New South Wales government has released a rezoning plan which would see the density of Willara and Edgecliff practically tripled. Premier Chris Minns says it will be built near the new station to be opened at Willara in 2029, with 40% of new homes to be delivered within 200 metres of a train station.
11: We've got major new housing developments for this expensive city, but everybody has to take a bit so as no one takes too much. At the end of the day, this is fantastic public transport infrastructure. When we put a new train station into it, it will mean people could get to the city and home inside 8 minutes.
8: Two men have each been sentenced to 34 years behind bars for the broad daylight assassination of underworld figure Gavin Preston outside a Melbourne cafe. The killers were granted a non-parole period of 26 and 27 years, respectively. In sport, Reuben Cotter is free to play in Saturday night's elimination final against the Sharks. It's a huge boost for the Cowboys ahead of the do-or-die clash. The panel has dropped his charge for a Grade 1 and the Cowboys star will escape with a $1,500 fine. Braden Trindle's returning from a shoulder injury as Cronulla looks to revive its finals campaign. Trindle's been named in the Sharks squad for Saturday's sudden death clash with the Cowboys. While in a massive boost for the Warriors, Jackson Ford's been named to play his first match since Round 16. Cricket Australia has agreed to bring private investment into the Big Bash. It'll start with the sale of the Melbourne Renegades and it's expected to play under new ownership for the 2027-28 season. CEO Todd Greenberg says it's designed to help grow the game.
12: This may be the biggest strategic decision Australian cricket makes in a generation. This is ultimately a billion-dollar opportunity for our sport.
8: To finance, oil is worth $94 a barrel, gold is trading at $4,391 an ounce, and one Australian dollar is buying 72.11 US cents. 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Mostly clear, with light winds becoming southwesterly. A marine wind warning is current. Temperatures are ranging from 10 to 20 in the city, 6 to 22 in the west. Looking further ahead, partly cloudy on Friday, sunny Saturday and Sunday. That's the latest 2SM News. I'm Desava Brown.

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11: Your city, your world. This is Sydney's 2SM.
12: I'm Desaba Brown. An Australian missing in Nepal since the deadly floods almost 2 weeks ago has been found safe. The Department of Foreign Affairs and Trade confirmed the person has made contact with Australian authorities. There are now 35 Australians unaccounted for after the disaster. The person was not in the disaster zone on the Nepal-Tibet border. Social media companies could face new operating rules in Australia in its new digital duty of care, with new opt-out measures for algorithms unveiled by the federal government. Concerns have been raised by the Coalition and One Nation that the new powers could amount to an attempt to censor social media, claiming the powers already exist elsewhere in the Online Safety Act. Prime Minister Anthony Albanese says big tech companies would face penalties of more than $100 million for breaching the laws.
13: We will require platforms to protect children from harmful content, including content that promotes eating disorders, misogynistic content, pornography, and content that glorifies crime.
12: One child has died and multiple other children have been injured, one critically after a car rolled west of Melbourne in Parwin. The child died at the scene despite attempts at CPR. Investigations are continuing. Qantas passengers on a flight bound for Melbourne from Sydney had to be evacuated after the cabin suddenly filled with smoke. Passengers were placed on morning flights after the incident on Monday night. It comes just days after an engine explosion on a Queenstown to Sydney Qantas flight forced the plane to divert to Christchurch. Two people killed in a light plane crash south of Brisbane have been identified as Baramba Organics founder Ian Campbell and his daughter Hannah Campbell. The Beechcraft Bonanza took off from Archerfield Airport just after 11 a.m. on Monday and crashed in a paddock in Stockley just minutes later. The dairy company founder from Ascot was passionate about sustainable farming. Australia's total residential dwelling value plunged by $34 billion in the June quarter off the back of three consecutive Reserve Bank rate rises. Total housing stock is still valued at $12.7 trillion, up from $8.7 trillion 5 years ago. The Reserve Bank could consider a cash rate hike at its next meeting later this month. The 0.3% fall in the residential housing value is the first drop since the June and September quarters of 2022. RBA Assistant Governor Sarah Hunter has reiterated the Reserve Bank is still trying to rebalance demand and supply in the economy. The RBA's top priority is still inflation, warning another rate hike is on the cards. Police have carried a pro-Palestinian protester away from the gate of the Israeli embassy in Canberra. It's as part of a protest over the death of Australian aid worker Zomi Frankholm, demanding justice. A group of 10 protesters zip-tied their hands behind their backs and kneeled down at the entrance to the embassy. A plan that would see high-rise towers as tall as 43 stories has been met with mixed reactions in Sydney's eastern suburbs. The plan would see almost 10,000 new homes built around Edgecliff Station and a soon-to-be-built Woollahra Station. The new homes will be built over the next 20 years and have seven new parks and kilometres of new walking and cycling connections. Planning Minister Paul Scully says Sydney's population is booming and the east must start carrying its share.
14: This is a really important development in terms of the future of housing in Sydney's eastern suburb, the future of jobs in a really well-connected area, making the absolute most of a new station.
12: In sport, star back rower Jeremiah Nanai remains under an injury cloud as the Cowboys prepare for their Saturday night shootout with the Sharks in Sydney. Nanai must pass a final fitness test on Wednesday to be given the green light. That's despite being named to return alongside Zach Laybutt and Griffin Neame. Cameron Munster continues to be linked with a move to Brisbane. He's rejected a $750,000 Melbourne extension and is free to negotiate with rivals from November 1. Cricket Australia is set to privatise the Big Bash League, beginning with the sale of the Melbourne Renegades franchise. It comes despite strong opposition from New South Wales and Queensland. In the AFL, Crows fans hoping to make it to Brisbane for Saturday night semi-final are facing soaring airfare costs. A return flight now costs more than 10 times the price of an entry ticket. Meantime, Zach Bailey has turned down Adelaide's $10 million offer to re-sign with the Lions through to 2034. In finance, oil is worth $94 a barrel. Gold is trading at $4,391 an ounce. And one Australian dollar is buying 72.11 US cents. 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Mostly clear, with light winds becoming southwesterly. A marine wind warning is current. Temperatures are ranging from 10 to 20 in the city, 6 to 22 in the west. Looking further ahead, partly cloudy on Friday, sunny Saturday and Sunday. That's the latest 2SM News. I'm Tazava Brown.

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3: Sydney, Melbourne, we do have a problem. 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
1: 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It is wasteful. And Chris Bowen should be sacked.
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7: And to Saba Brown. Another Australian unaccounted for after the devastating floods in Nepal and Tibet has been found safe and alive. The person is the eighth Australian to be found since the floods. 35 other Australians are still unaccounted for. Passengers on board a Qantas flight bound for Melbourne from Sydney were evacuated on Monday night after the cabin suddenly filled with smoke. The incident was caused by exhaust smoke from an aircraft tug, and engineers found no issues with the Airbus aircraft. The smoke was visible inside the plane. Anthony Albanese has unveiled Labor's new internet regime, the Digital Duty of Care. The legislation includes My Feed, My Way, which will impose new laws on algorithms and social media companies. Draft legislation has been put forward for consultation. The PM says it will bring fines of up to $100 million.
8: It's not about censorship. It's about giving people control themselves over what they see.
7: University of Queensland workers have gone on strike for half a day, demanding human oversight over AI employment decisions. It's also over a 2.8% proposed pay rise under the new enterprise agreement. UQNTEU branch president Professor Andrew Bunnell says there are legitimate concerns about artificial intelligence.
9: Members of the NTEU at UQ have voted to take industrial action because we've been in enterprise bargaining negotiations with UQ management since February.
7: Nearly two-thirds of Australian children have been the victim of grooming online. A new study has found 60% have received a grooming-related communication from an online stranger in the past year. Dr. Katie Logos from Adelaide University says it's key for adults and kids to know the warning signs.
10: Be quite wary of anyone online. Obviously, offenders will often pretend to be someone else or pretend to be a child.
7: One Nation's Victorian leader, Warren Pickering, has revealed he used illegal drugs, including speed, amphetamine, ecstasy and marijuana in his 20s and made mistakes he's not proud of. He says he did not use drugs while his and his then partner's children were in the house and was not a drug addict. Mr. Pickering says he remains focused on the path forward.
11: Well, if she intends to continue to attack me under the pretense of trying to bring everything to light or expose me and make sure Victorians understand who they're voting for, that's her prerogative. I'm not going to attack the mother of my children here today.
7: Communications Minister Annika Wells has been benched from the Albanese government's upcoming trip to New York. Anthony Albanese is expected to spruik the government's social media crackdown in the United States. The communications minister responsible will be absent after she charged taxpayers almost $100,000 for a three-day summit to New York last year. Workers on Sydney's ferries have vowed to switch off Opal ticket readers for almost 4 weeks as part of industrial action starting on Friday. It's over a failure to reach a pay deal with private operator Transdev. The action will allow passengers on the Sydney ferries to travel for free. In sport, Braden Trindle is returning from a shoulder injury as Cronulla looks to revive its finals campaign. Trindle's been named in the Sharks squad for Saturday's sudden death clash with the Cowboys. While in a massive boost for the Warriors, Jackson Ford's been named to play his first match since round 16. Cricket Australia has agreed to bring private investment into the Big Bash. It will start with the sale of the Melbourne Renegades and it's expected to play under new ownership for the 2027-28 season. Cricket Australia's CEO Todd Greenberg says it's designed to help grow the game.
12: This may be the biggest strategic decision Australian cricket makes in a generation. This is ultimately a billion-dollar opportunity for our sport.
7: Coco Gauff has continued her march through the US Open women's draw. She reached the last eight in New York for the first time since winning it all in her Grand Slam breakthrough 3 years ago, while Mira Andreeva, a 19-year-old Russian, came from behind to defeat Anastasia Potapova to advance. Cats coach Chris Scott says he expects to be coaching until at least the end of his current contract in 2029, denying claims he'll retire at the end of the finals campaign. To finance, oil is worth $94 a barrel. Gold is trading at $4,391 an ounce. And one Australian dollar is buying 72.09 US cents. 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Mostly clear with light winds becoming southwesterly. A marine wind warning is current. Temperatures are ranging from 10 to 20 in the city, 6 to 22 in the west. Looking further ahead, partly cloudy on Friday, sunny Saturday and Sunday. That's the latest 2SM News. I'm Desava Brown.

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8: I'm Tasava Brown. Another Australian unaccounted for after devastating floods in Nepal and Tibet has been found safe and alive, not in the immediate disaster zone. The person is the 8th Australian to be found since the floods. 35 other Australians are still unaccounted for. The Department of Foreign Affairs and Trade has made contact and the person does not need consular assistance. Communications Minister Annika Wells has been benched from the Albanese government's upcoming trip to New York. Anthony Albanese is expected to spruik the government's social media crackdown in the United States. The Communications Minister responsible will be absent after she charged taxpayers almost $100,000 for a three-day summit to New York last year. Anthony Albanese has unveiled Labor's new internet regime, the Digital Duty of Care. The legislation includes My Feed, My Way, which will impose new laws on algorithms and social media companies. The Prime Minister says it will bring fines of up to $100 million.
9: It's not about censorship. It's about giving people control themselves over what they see.
8: One Nation's Victorian leader, Warren Pickering, has revealed he used illegal drugs, including speed, amphetamine, ecstasy and marijuana in his 20s and made mistakes. He says he did not use drugs while his and his then partner's children were in the house and was not a drug addict. Mr. Pickering says he remains focused on the path forward.
10: If she intends to continue to attack me under the pretense of trying to bring everything to light or expose me and make sure Victorians understand who they're voting for, that's her prerogative. I'm not going to attack the mother of my children here today.
8: A child has died in a single vehicle rollover west of Melbourne while six others have been taken to hospital. Police are investigating the crash that happened in Parwin west of Melbourne. Smoke filled a Qantas plane cabin at Sydney Airport, delaying a flight bound for Melbourne. Passengers were evacuated from the plane and back into the airport terminal at about 8 p.m. on Monday. The smoke was determined to be coming from outside the plane rather than any fault with the actual aircraft. The incident occurred just days after a Qantas flight was forced to divert when its engine caught fire during a flight from New Zealand to Sydney. One Nation's Barnaby Joyce concedes his party has not modelled the potential impact on retirement incomes and inflation from his party's superannuation shake-up plan. Mr. Joyce says he's not Jesus Christ and could not be expected to know everything. Plans have been unveiled for over 9,000 new homes in Sydney's eastern suburbs, with high-rise towers as tall as 43 stories. The New South Wales government has released a rezoning plan which would see the density of Willara and Edgecliff practically tripled. Premier Chris Minns says it will be built near the new station to be opened at Willara in 2029, with 40% of new homes to be delivered within 200 metres of a train station.
11: We've got major new housing developments for this expensive city, but everybody has to take a bit so as no one takes too much. At the end of the day, this is fantastic public transport infrastructure. When we put a new train station into it, it will mean people can get to the city and home inside 8 minutes.
8: Two men have each been sentenced to 34 years behind bars for the broad daylight assassination of underworld figure Gavin Preston outside a Melbourne cafe. The killers were granted a non-parole period of 26 and 27 years, respectively. In sport, Reuben Cotter is free to play in Saturday night's elimination final against the Sharks. It's a huge boost for the Cowboys ahead of the do-or-die clash. The panel has dropped his charge for a Grade 1 and the Cowboys star will escape with a $1,500 fine. Braydon Trindle's returning from a shoulder injury as Cronulla looks to revive its finals campaign. Trindle's been named in the Sharks squad for Saturday's sudden-death clash with the Cowboys. While in a massive boost for the Warriors, Jackson Ford's been named to play his first match since Round 16. Cricket Australia has agreed to bring private investment into the Big Bash. It'll start with the sale of the Melbourne Renegades and it's expected to play under new ownership for the 2027-28 season. CEO Todd Greenberg says it's designed to help grow the game.
12: This may be the biggest strategic decision Australian cricket makes in a generation. This is ultimately a billion-dollar opportunity for our sport.
8: To finance, oil is worth $94 a barrel. Gold is trading at $4,391 an ounce. And one Australian dollar is buying 72.11 US cents. 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Mostly clear, with light winds becoming southwesterly. A marine wind warning is current. Temperatures are ranging from 10 to 20 in the city, 6 to 22 in the west. Looking further ahead, partly cloudy on Friday, sunny Saturday and Sunday. That's the latest 2SM News. I'm Tasava Brown.

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0: On Chris Smith, Across Australia.
1: Did you know this? The Earth is spinning a little faster than usual, and it could force one of the biggest changes to global timekeeping in generations. Scientists have occasionally added an extra leap second to keep clocks in sync with the Earth's rotation. But because the planet has recently been speeding up, if it doesn't speed up too much, scientists may eventually need to do the opposite, which is skip a second. The expected

0: Good morning, I'm Jackie Richards. Aussies would have the option to opt out of their default feed under new laws proposed by the federal government. The My Feed, My Way initiative will force social media platforms to send a notification to new and existing users, offering them a choice over their default feed. Social media giants will also have a duty of care to under-18s to protect them from harmful content that promotes hostile ideas about women and gender equality, encourages eating disorders, causes mental health distress, or glorifies crime. Failure to comply could result in a more than $100 million fine. Prime Minister Anthony Albanese said this is not about giving government control, it's about giving people control. An 8th unaccounted for Australian has been found safe following devastating floods in Nepal and Tibet. It's understood they were not in the immediate disaster zone. The Department of Foreign Affairs and Trade has made contact and the person does not need assistance. 35 other Australians are still unaccounted for. Paddy Payne, one of Australia's most famous racing figures, has died at the age of 90. Paddy Payne, father of Melbourne Cup winning jockey Michelle Payne, passed away peacefully in his sleep yesterday. The legendary horseman raised 10 children on his own after his wife was killed in a car accident in the 1986, eight of his children becoming successful jockeys. Three men have been charged following an alleged brawl and stabbing in a fast food shop in Sydney's southwest earlier this week. The trio presented to Canterbury Hospital with stab wounds at different times around midnight on Monday. It's alleged the two men, aged 23 and an 18-year-old, were involved in an altercation outside a fast food outlet on the corner of Canterbury Road. Following inquiries, the two 23-year-old men were charged yesterday at Burwood Police Station. The 18-year-old man, who remains hospitalised, was also charged with six offences. All three were refused bail to front court today. A second man has been charged with attempted murder following a shooting in northern Brisbane last month. Police were called to Aspley on the night of August 25, where they found a 24-year-old suffering two gunshot wounds. He was taken to hospital in a serious condition, with officers arresting a 33-year-old man 3 days later, who remains before the courts. Further inquiries have led police to arrest a 25-year-old man yesterday for his alleged involvement in the shooting. A pair of house fires in Sydney, yesterday have spurred on reminders from the New South Wales Fire and Rescue for Aussies to ensure they never bin a battery. Two garbage trucks caught fire on Tuesday, one at Maryong Park at 7 a.m, which caused significant damage to the truck. Firefighters were then called to another blaze at Chippendale just before 9:30 a.m, which is believed to have been caused by a vape battery. It's a timely reminder to never bin a lithium-ion battery, which can overheat and catch fire when they are damaged or crushed during waste collection. And Queensland Premier David Crisafulli has hit back at international rowing groups for questioning the state's ability to host the sport at the 2032 Olympics. It follows Rockhampton's Fitzroy River being earmarked to host the rowing and canoe sprint fixtures at the Games, with concerns raised about the location's sustainability. The river is also known to being prone to flooding and home to crocodiles. The Premier responded by saying the groups were trying to bully their way into getting what they want. To sports, several big names have been revealed to make their return to the field in time for the start of the NRL finals from Friday. Warriors enforcer Jackson Ford will come off the bench against the Dolphins on Saturday for his first match since round 16 after recovering from a pec injury. Braden Trindle makes his return to the halves for Saturday's elimination final against the Cowboys. Meanwhile, the Knights will welcome back Dominic Young, Tyson Frizzell and Phoenix Crossland for Friday's clash with the Rabbitohs. In finance, the Dow Jones is down 623 points at 52,791, and the Australian dollar is worth 72.22 US cents. That's Super Radio Network News. Becoming cloudy this morning with grey skies delivering a chance of showers. Light southwesterly winds early on are expected to increase to around 30 to 45 kilometres by midday, adding an extra chill to the air. We're heading for tops of 20 degrees in the city, 23 in the west. Tomorrow will be much of the same with a mostly overcast start and tops of 19 degrees. Blue skies are expected to break back through on Friday for a mostly sunny weekend. That's the latest 2SM News. I'm Jackie Richards.
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2: G'day and welcome. 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We receive a lot of both and gratefully accept them. So wherever you may be, thanks for joining us, including 2BS Bathurst for the rest of the week. And there's some serendipity, let me tell you. So if you're listening in Bathurst, that was my very first radio station. I started there in February 1973. So it's a privilege and an honour to be speaking to you guys today. If you've got anything on your mind, anything going on in Golden Country, give me a call, 13 12 69. Yeah, you just heard Jackie say that the three men have been charged over that alleged stabbing at Canterbury. Alleged, but I'm sure you've all seen the pictures on television. But just adding to what Jackie told you in the news, the 18-year-old, in relation to that, has been charged with armed with intent to commit an indictable offence, assault occasioning actual bodily harm in company, affray, drive licence suspended under the Act, and driver's licence L plate not displayed on the car. Now, the three of them all released on bail, or refused bail, actually, as they should have been, and will be before the Burwood local court tomorrow morning after, and I'm sure most of you have seen that particularly nasty incident outside the kebab shop. Another Australian's been found safe and well in Nepal. That's very good news. An eighth Australian, now not in the disaster zone at the time, and as you can probably imagine, communications are at best difficult there as the literally crawling through the mud looking for people. It's just very confronting to see 35 other Australians remain unaccounted for following that disaster. And the Houthis, you've been hearing, have attacked Saudi Arabian cities, including oil facilities. Now, in other words, that's the Iranians, because the Iranians back the Houthis, and Saudi Arabia is seen as probably a soft target. And it's not saying anyone's been killed in those attacks, but 73 people, including children, have been injured, and it looks like the main targets have been Middle East energy supplies and oil facilities, and which could further, much as it's distressing to hear, blockade the Strait of Hormuz and lead for even more pain at the petrol pump, if that's even possible, as I notice it's still up around, what, $2.08 a litre for E10 and up around $2.60 for diesel. So that's ongoing. Hey, 8 past 5. Darren's joined us early. G'day, Darren.
3: Hey, Jim, how are you?
2: All right, buddy, what's going on?
3: I just wanted to talk about price gouging with the airlines, please. My beautiful wife wants to shout her best friend and her husband from Adelaide to go up and watch the Crows play the Lions in Brisbane.
2: And If they
3: fly on Thursday, which they can't get off work, it's $880 return each.
2: What?
3: If they fly up on the Friday and come back on the Sunday, it's $2,281.
2: Oh, geez, that sucks. That sucks. I mean, honestly.
3: How do they justify $1,400 difference in a 24-hour period? And no one ever questions them about it. They get on the supermarkets back, and they get on the petrol stations back, but no one says Qantas or Virgin. Oh, sorry, I shouldn't have mentioned their names. But no one says, guys, how come you've jacked it up $1,400 in 24 hours?
2: Oh, no, you can mention their names if they're doing it. Is it Qantas or Virgin, do you know?
3: Well, I've actually got the list here. I've written them out on both of them, and they're Virgin's about $1,800, $1,801, and Qantas is $2,281.
2: So that's return Adelaide to Brisbane, yeah?
3: Adelaide to Brisbane. If you fly out on the Thursday, it's $880 return with Virgin.
2: That's bad enough.
3: If you fly out on the Friday, it's $2,281.
2: Oh, mate, you don't have to be a genius to figure out what they're doing, do you? Oh, really? Mate, leave that with me. I don't know whether I can do anything, but, I mean, it's obvious what they're doing, taking advantage of the people who want to come and see the footy. I mean, God, that sucks. Really, it really does.
3: They do it every time, you know what I mean? Like, you try to get an air ticket from where I live on the Gold Coast down to Melbourne for the AFL Grand Final.
2: Yeah.
3: And they seriously, they want drug money. You're better off driving down there, you know?
2: So, well, you probably are, yeah. Even though it costs you a bomb in petrol, it'll probably be less than the airfare. Yeah. All right, mate. Thank you. I love hearing from you, Darren, but either it's your phone or ours, but it's a bit noisy. Look, I'll ask Marianne to get a response for that. I mean, I've heard that now three or four times. What you do about it? I mean, is that not, should that not be considered in the category of price gouging? And have that investigated by the ACCC. Look, that's 880. I mean, 880 is bad enough. And then up to $2,000 because they know that people want to come up for the footy. Really? What are they going to call that? Supply and demand. The usual excuse. God. Leave it with us, Darren. 11 past five. Now, I had a very nice chat with John O'Dunham yesterday, and I'll replay that for you after I take a break. I really think the Coalition are losing a major talent in John O'Dunham. He's saying he's going because he wants to spend more time with his family. Only a young man, but really was one of the real up-and-comers and a shining light for them. But he's giving it away and spending more time with his family, and you have to respect that. But he'll be a loss, that's for sure. It was a nice chat we had with him. And you early morning folks might not have heard it, so I'll play it for you in a tick. It's 11 past five. 11 and a bit past five.
1: Opinionated.
2: Sydney, Melbourne, we do have a problem. And, you know, got a federal government who says, oh, no, we can't do that because we have to look after people's health. Rubbish.
1: Calling out the nonsense and giving Australians a voice.
4: While everyday Australians struggle to keep the lights on, our climate czar is living large on the public purse, completely shielded from accountability. It is a disgrace. It is wasteful. And Chris Bowen should be sacked.
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2: We should broadcast the stuff that when the microphones are off. The weather. Well, yeah, the slow combustion got fired up again last night, let me tell you. It was only 6 degrees when I left home this morning, so chilly this morning. And might be some showers this afternoon, only 20-odd degrees, but warming up across the weekend. Maybe showers tomorrow as well. So back to see, told you not to put the doona and the big coat away just yet. Hey, no. 5:15. John O'Dunham is on the line. G'day, mate.
13: Good morning, Tim. It's good to be with you.
2: Yeah, and lovely of you to join us at this early hour of the morning. So this is it, mate. What, after the end of this week?
13: I've still got a little while to go yet.
2: Yeah.
13: I've got still to finish our migration policy, which we, as I said, in the final stages of. And then there's some important work going on with AI, which our country can't afford to get wrong when it comes to AI and data centres. And I know there's a bit of concern out there, but I reckon we can get this right and make it work for Australia. So a little bit to go yet. Australia can't get rid of me for, I reckon, another month or so.
2: Mate, want to get rid of you, and I don't want to embarrass you to say, I said to Andrew Wallace yesterday, I think you're going to be a real loss for the opposition. I really do, because I saw you on Insiders on Sunday making perfect sense about a number of things. Can I ask you, just on the AI and, reading stories every day, people are actually terrified of it now, and it's gone so far that, we can't stop the growth of AI or data centres or any of that. I mean, and people are, and people of an older generation, quite frightened by it. Should they be?
13: No, I think this is where the work is important, to make sure we put in place the guardrails to protect our community from any potential harm that might come from it. And it is important to note that the developers that I've been speaking to, your Anthropics, your Googles and Microsofts, are also similarly anxious to make sure that you don't see happen what happened with one of the models in the US that jumped the fence, so to speak, and started hacking data, etc. They are very, very anxious to make sure that they can build every protection in place. What's more, look, there's a lot of misinformation and disinformation out there in the community about what this might be, what impact it might have on our society. At the end of the day, our job in Parliament, whether you're Liberal, Labor, Green, Independent, whatever, is to make sure that this technology, which I think you are right in saying, is coming, whether we like it or not, and I guess the only choice we have is, are we going to team up with the Americans or the Chinese, which are the two jurisdictions that are driving this? My bet, my hope, is on the Americans, for what it's worth, because I think that's the safe way to go. We just have to make sure it works for Australia on our terms and in our interests.
2: Yeah, absolutely right. Now, immigration and, the subject du jour, certainly for our listeners here and on Smithy's program as well, for a very long time. And, I've been saying, we seem to be obsessed with this net overseas migration number, which is, the combination of who's coming in and who's going out, rather than, I think, importantly, and I'd love your view, the sort of people who are coming in. I mean, the people we want, and we're told we want tradies, and they're not even on the right tier of coming into this country. We're told we need nurses. We're told we need all sorts of people. But if we're so clouded by a net figure, can't we be more specific about the sort of people we want to come here? And more importantly, Jono, that they want to come and contribute.
13: Well, that's exactly where the money is at on this issue. I've always broken the issue of immigration into two areas. One is capacity, which is where your numbers come in. How many people are we able to accommodate? But then the more important question is the one you've just talked about, which is the issue of need. What do we need as a country? And we are a destination of choice. People are wanting to come here across the globe because we've got a safe society, we've got a functioning system of law and democracy, we've got a functioning economy, although some days I worry, and a great deal of opportunity for all and sundry who want to take advantage of it. So they choose to come here. To that end, we can choose who comes here. And to tell you what, the foundation, the baseline, two baselines for people who want to come here. One, come and make a contribution economically, bring your skill set, bring your capacity to do something to grow our economy in an area of need, for example, like engineers in regional Queensland or doctors in outer suburban Sydney, wherever it might be. And then, of course, you've got the values component. Now, if you're going to come here and try and spread Sharia law, sorry, you can stop the border and you can go back. Those sorts of very simple propositions are what we've been talking about. This is not a rocket science, and I tell you what, The government has full control over who comes into this country. It's not like Europe where there's porous borders. We can stop people, turn them around and send them home.
2: Yeah. Well, you know, I did an interview with a guy called Salvatore Barbonis who told me this story. And it's, you know, think to yourself, well, how do we allow that to happen? People who come here under a particular kind of visa and just stay and stay and stay and stay. They say, oh, I'm studying something else. And then, of course, they have a child here. The child's Australian, so they get to stay even longer. And they're here for years and years and years and years. And not really contributing very much at all.
13: Yeah, this visa hopping is a massive problem.
2: Isn't it?
13: I think there's great merit in people who want to make a second or subsequent visa application when they're here. They should go home before they can do that. We should not allow people to make, with exception, and there are some, but they should make these applications from their country of origin. If you're from India or from Canada or wherever it might be, you should, if you're here on a visa, conclude that visa, go home, and you want to come back, apply for another one from over home.
2: Yeah, exactly. Now, what about you, mate? I mean, personally, let me ask you, and you don't have to answer me if you don't want to. I know it's an issue of wanting to spend more time with your family. Is it possible that in politics you get very frustrated, that you keep saying the same things, and not that you get ignored, you think, oh, God, I'm flogging a dead horse here. Is there a great frustration in politics, particularly now, because things are so divided?
13: Look, I think, well, for me personally, no, there's no frustration. I tell you what, I think you can make a great contribution from anywhere you sit in a chamber of parliament.
2: Okay.
13: You know, I have constructive relationships with my political opponents because, you know what, we're all elected and you're not in opposition for opposition's sake. You're there to make a difference. And I think the best way to do that is actually to sometimes pick up the phone and say, hey, had you thought about doing it this way, or perhaps we could improve it by doing something else? I remember there was a bloke in Tasmania by the name of John Watson. He was a senator for 30 years. He never served as a minister. He served as a backbencher, and I think he had a brief stint as a shadow minister. But through his work, particularly in opposition on superannuation, some of the biggest and most important changes to the superannuation scheme in our country occurred.
2: Oh, yeah.
13: And that's a man who made a contribution, never as a minister. He never went to cabinet. He never went to ministry meetings. He did not get the title The Honourable. But he made a contribution. And so, look, is there a frustration? You know, of course you'd love things to go your way every day. You'd want the community to understand what you're pitching for and them to come with you on that journey, but it doesn't work that way. So you just got to keep battling away and do your best.
2: You keep battling away. Look, you know, here in our office, we were talking about Pauline Hanson's idea for superannuation, which has been shot down by the Labor Party and the opposition. I can understand why they have. But we're saying to ourselves, well, okay, if you're going to release some money to help people out with their mortgage and their rents, that's probably a reasonable idea. People say, oh, well, all you're going to do is add to inflation. But all we're getting from the Labor Party is, oh, that won't work. That's not the way to fix the cost of living crisis. But they're not coming up with a way to fix it, are they? I mean, there's nothing coming from them. At least it's an idea from Pauline, which is worth at least consideration or not.
13: No, well, look, I think it is always worth considering any idea put forward by anyone. A part of when you put an idea forward is needing to explain it and actually tell people what it means for their super balance or whether it's inflationary or not. I mean, yesterday Pauline Hanson asked the government a question in the Senate about whether they'd done modelling on her policy about whether it was inflationary or not. I'm afraid I can't get away with that. If I'm going to announce that policy, I've got to tell people whether I've done modelling. And so this is how it works. And so that's probably where One Nation have come up a bit short on this one. They just haven't done the work. But I'll tell you what, as you rightly point out, they've come up with an idea. They've put it out there.
2: Mm.
13: Labor are just saying it won't work. That is typical of this government.
2: Mm.
13: And, of course, this is the government who've been in now for nearly half a decade, and things have only gotten worse. Houses are harder to buy, in fact, which is bizarre because, you know, we've had the housing market crash because of their policies.
2: Yeah.
13: And, you know, like, to dismiss ideas out of hand like that is the height of arrogance and very sad for the people that voted them in.
2: Yeah, there's, you know, for my sins, I do watch Question Time, and I don't know why I do it to myself because I just get cranky. And you just get that all the time. They deflect. And I thought to myself, I was watching this, they said, well, it's all very well to criticise that policy announcement from Pauline Hanson, but what's your idea? There wasn't one. There was just, you know, that's wrong, and that's... And and it's like, you know, One Nation of Ridiculous. What's your idea? As you just said, and we all know it's cost of living's gone up, the groceries are more expensive, the petrol's more expensive, and yes, you can blame the Iran war partially for that, and everything's more expensive. Housing markets crashed. Not a lot of positive things going on, and they're not, they don't have an answer. They don't have any answers, as far as I can tell.
13: No, but that's the sad reality. I mean, you cannot run away from reality forever, and this government is finding it's now catching up with them, whether it's on immigration, and we all know the government want to do something to fix the immigration system, they're just not sure what, and I think their party room probably won't let them do the things they need
2: exactly,
13: to do
2: yeah.
13: on the left, yes. And, of course, on matters economy, cost of living, well, that, to admit that they've got it wrong and the policies they've had in place is going to be a massive hit in the face for them because, yeah, like, our energy market, their ridiculous net zero policy that they insist is providing the cheapest energy form possible, except if you go out and ask any household or any small business operator, how are you going with your power bill? They'll tell you it's never been higher. So, I mean, this mad approach that they have in place, which just has driven things the way they are, it's one thing to not be coming up with solutions to problems the country faces. It's an entirely different thing to be responsible for, in large part, the problems we face, which is the situation with this government.
2: Yeah, indeed. All right, well, just finally, is there any chance that maybe you go away from politics for a little while and spend time with the family and the kids and come back at some stage?
13: I mean, there is a chance that they'll get sick of me and want me to go back. But can I tell you, I don't have any intention to come back to Parliament, federally or a state. Of course, I'm going to be one of those former politicians that rings his former colleagues and gives free advice.
2: Of course,
13: all the time.
2: Yeah.
13: And you'll probably get me calling into your program from time to time too. But no, look, once I close this chapter, it's closed for good, and I wish my successors and former colleagues all the very best.
2: Lovely to talk to you this morning, Jono. Thanks very much for your time. Thanks.
13: Have a great day. Thank you.
2: Jono Dunham, you're going to miss him. They sure will, and he's welcome to call this program anytime he likes. And by the way, Darren, you're right, we check Jetstar as well. Double the price from Thursday to Friday to go up and watch the footy. It's 5:27, news time.
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24: Good morning, I'm Jackie Richards. An eighth unaccounted for Australian has been found safe following devastating floods in Nepal and Tibet. It's understood they were not in the immediate disaster zone. The Department of Foreign Affairs and Trade has made contact and the person does not need assistance. 35 other Australians are still unaccounted for. Aussies would have the option to opt out of their default feed under new laws proposed by the federal government. New My Feed, My Way laws proposed by the Albanese government will give Aussies the option to opt out of their default feed. Companies in breach of their duty of care will also face fines of up to $100 million. Communications Minister Annika Wells says it will help protect users from harm.
25: The same way that we have safety standards for cars, for food, for appliances, Australia is setting basic safety standards for the online tools and online services within our digital duty of care. Tech companies can still move fast, but they will no longer be allowed to break things.
24: The opposition have been critical of the changes. Shadow Communications Minister Sarah Henderson said she believed the draft was an absolute threat to free speech. At least one of the women at the centre of the Sydney Swans alleged sexual assault investigation has reportedly returned to Victorian police to provide further evidence. They provided further statements about what allegedly unfolded at the Pullman Hotel in Melbourne last month. The supplementary statements follow police seizure of a recording. The players are not accused of any criminal wrongdoing. One Nation's Victorian leader, Warren Pickering, has revealed he used illegal drugs, including speed, amphetamine, ecstasy and marijuana in his 20s and made mistakes. He says he did not use drugs while his and his then partner's children were in the house and was not a drug addict. Mr. Pickering says he remains focused on the path forward.
26: If she intends to continue to attack me under the pretense of trying to bring everything to light or expose me and make sure Victorians understand who they're voting for, that's her prerogative. I'm not going to attack the mother of my children here today.
24: Paddy Payne, one of Australia's most famous racing figures, has died at the age of 90. The father of Melbourne Cup winning jockey Michelle Payne passed away peacefully in his sleep yesterday. The legendary horseman raised 10 children on his own after his wife was killed in a car accident in 1986, eight of his children becoming successful jockeys. A Queensland man has been sentenced to 6 months imprisonment after making threats toward a federal parliamentarian. The 57-year-old was arrested after federal police searched his home on the Gold Coast in July and was charged with one count of threatening to cause harm to a Commonwealth public official. He pleaded guilty in Southport Magistrates Court yesterday and is set to serve the sentence in the community. And three men have been charged following an alleged brawl and stabbing at a fast food shop in Sydney's southwest earlier this week. The trio presented to Canterbury Hospital with stab wounds at different times around midnight on Monday. It's alleged the two men, aged 23 and an 18-year-old, were involved in an altercation outside a fast food outlet on the corner of Canterbury Road. Following inquiries, the two 23-year-old men were charged yesterday at Burwood Police Station. The 18-year-old man, who remains hospitalised, was also charged. To sport, defending US Open champion Carlos Alcaraz will take on American star Ben Shelton in the tournament's quarterfinals later this morning. The world number 8 will be searching for his first win against the Spanish heavyweight, who's gotten the better of Shelton in their last three matches. And the Australia Cup semi-finals get underway tonight with an A-League derby between Melbourne Victory and Sydney FC. The sides are the only top-flight clubs left in this year's event after several potential upsets in the tournament's early stages. The winner will move on to the decider against the winner of next Tuesday's clash between South Melbourne and the Queensland Lions. In finance, the Dow Jones is down 558 points at 52,855, and the Australian dollar is worth 72.18 US cents. That's Super Radio Network News. Becoming cloudy this morning with grey skies delivering a chance of showers. Light southwesterly winds early on are expected to increase to around 30 to 45 kilometres by midday, adding an extra chill to the air. We're heading for tops of 20 degrees in the city, 23 in the west. Tomorrow will be much of the same with a mostly overcast start and tops of 19 degrees. Blue skies are expected to break back through on Friday for a mostly sunny weekend. That's the latest 2SM News. I'm Jackie Richards.
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2: Yeah, 25 minutes to 6, and lovely to have your company on this Wednesday, September 9, and 13 12 69 to give us a call, tim at 2sm.com.au for an email. Yeah, Darren, if you're still listening, we checked Jetstar as well, and, you know, it's double the price from Friday to Saturday. So there can only be one reason for that, if, you know. And here's the thing, Darren, that's a lovely thing to do, but, gee, it's got to be exy. You know, fly if you're going from Adelaide to Brisbane to watch the Crows play the Lions, I mean, it's going to be thousands. If it's the family or a couple, even if it's just a couple of people, it's going to be a few grand for the plane. It's going to be tickets to the game. It's going to be, you know, I assume, accommodation as well for one night. So thousands. You'd have to be a loyal footy supporter, and many people are. And to take advantage of them like that, anyway. We're seeking a response to be fair, to see what they say. But Marianne checked Jetstar as well. Darren, it's the same. Well, being Jetstar, the fares are a bit cheaper, but they're double from Friday to Saturday, from Thursday to Friday. So assuming, of course, people would be flying up there on Saturday for the game and flying back, you would think, probably on Saturday morning. Or, you know, some people might even make the weekend out of it, and that makes it even more expensive. So, yeah. Look, Smithy talked about this yesterday, and you may have seen it on the news. I mean, this is, you know, that Scott Morrison's Sports Rorts Affair, and bear in mind, if you've been around a long time, you would know this as well as I do, pork barrelling is very prevalent and very common with politicians. They spend money in electorates where it's marginal or safe just to shore them up, and they all do that. But this one, I mean, Morrison's plan was play school compared to this one. This is university grade rorting, this one. If you haven't heard about it, $560 million worth. And here's the real rub. It was an invite-only grants program and overwhelmingly directed into safe Labor seats and marginal seats. And you'll notice, of course, the Prime Minister wanted to talk about algorithms and duty of care yesterday, but he didn't want to talk about this. Not surprising. $560 million. 45 electorates were not invited to the major and local community infrastructure program and received no funding because they weren't invited. So if you were invited, invite only, then you got some money. So anyway, you may have seen this fella on the news last night. The Centre for Public Integrity's chair, the former Justice Anthony Whealy, said it appeared the program had been used to pork barrel seats Labor wanted to win. And he said, he was on 7:30 last night, prima facie, it looks like the misuse of public money or serious pork barrelling is sometimes called. And he said, I think there's a heavy onus on the government now to justify the process that's used. If they can't justify it, then I think the public in Australia would be driven to the conclusion that this is a misuse of public money at a serious level. $560 million in grants, primarily to safe and marginal Labor seats, including the Prime Minister's own electorate. I think there was some sports ground in his electorate that was given funding as well. But just remember, what the really important thing is, it was an invite-only program. And the 45 electorates who were not invited didn't get any funding. If you got invited, you probably got, you know, 10 grand, 20 grand, 100 grand, maybe, or whatever. But, yeah, $560 million worth. Goodness me. Yes, they all do it. They all do it. But 560 million? Far out. Lindsay, I've got your note. Now, mate, this is interesting. So I'm going to have a look, but maybe not till I get off here because I won't have time unless we can find it. But Lindsay's telling me that Donald Trump is boycotting the 25th anniversary of 9/11, which is on Friday, because the organisers wouldn't let him speak. So he sent J.D. Vance, the VP, instead, J.D., VP. They do that in America, don't they? Give people initials. And he's saying, I wonder if we were ever called Gough E.G. Well, they did a bit, Lindsay. He was often called the Right Honourable E.G., but mostly Gough, or Menzies as R.G., Menzies. Trump's refusal to attend is on YouTube. Now, yes, that may be so. We'll check that out. But he has given, which I've thought, and I've heard some of it from overseas, a pretty impressive speech about 9/11 and the first responders, and what a truly, truly awful, just hideous situation they found themselves in. Well, you know, probably most of you know the story of 9/11. I can't believe it was 25 years ago, and I'll never forget it as long as I live, because I was in the studio at Channel 10 and getting ready to present the Sports Tonight program, and my good friend Sandra Sully was just completing reading the news when the first plane went in to the first tower, and my producer and I were standing there when we saw the second plane go in, and the next few hours were really quite extraordinary, and we actually saw vision that night that was, we chose not to play, and nobody did, and it was just absolutely appalling. Some of the images that came from television that were not broadcast, most of it wasn't and shouldn't have been. Anyway, that's by the by, and I'll discuss that further on Friday. But Lindsay, if you're listening this early in the morning, Trump has given this speech, so here's a bit of what he had to say. This one is at the White House.
3: The nation's capital. It marks 25 years since a day that was etched forever into the memories of Americans. On 9/11, nearly 3,000 precious souls were stolen from us, killed by evil terrorists at the World Trade Center, the Pentagon, and on Flight 93. All of these years later, we gather on another Tuesday morning in September to reaffirm the sacred vow we made a quarter of a century ago. We will never forget, we say it and we mean it, we will never forget those we lost, and we will never forget the immortal heroes of September 11th, 2001. And I will tell you, we're right now fighting because we have a certain nation that wanted a nuclear weapon. They were very close to getting it, and now they have no chance at getting it. They will never have a nuclear weapon. Iran will not have a nuclear weapon. And they've been punished greatly. As you know, we've really taken it to them. I want to compliment our military. The job they do is unbelievable. The blockade has been so powerful, so effective. Nobody thought it could go so well. I want to just thank our military.
2: Yeah, that's part of what it was a longer speech than that. He doesn't mind a speech, Donald. So, Lindsay, that one's at the White House. That was called Steel Across America, commemoration for the first responders in Washington at the White House. So what you're saying to me is he's not going to the service in New York because he was not invited to speak, so sending J.D. Vance instead. So we'll check on that. But truly hideous day in the history of humankind was 9/11, that's for sure. And there have been many hideous incidences in the history of humankind, have there not? Don't learn, do we? We do not learn. We just want to fight each other and take control, and it's all about control and territory and money and everything. So, and it's all forever been thus. As soon as our Neanderthal ancestors learned to pick up a stick and a rock, we've been fighting each other. Maybe World War III will be fought with sticks and rocks, because there won't be much left. Perish the thought. 16 to 6.
4: 2SM, Sydney traffic. In Mascot, a truck has broken down on Marsh Street. It's eastbound just past Flora Street. In Maryland's, traffic lights are flashing yellow at the corner of Maryland's and Chetwynd Roads. On the M4 motorway at Prospect, reports of a breakdown westbound just past the Prospect Highway. Whether you're moving, decluttering your home or office, or heading overseas, let Storage King help you start your new chapter. Stuff it. Live more. Search Storage King today. I'm Tim Govis with the latest traffic on 2SM 1269.
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2: Yeah, 13 minutes to 6 and a very special guest for public transport this morning. Good morning, Melissa Corneo.
29: Good morning, Tim. So far, so good to start the day. We did have some issues on the Southern Highlands line last night. That's all sorted now, and that train line, as well as all train lines, are running on or close to time. Just something to mention for ferries, we do have some F3 cancellations this morning. It's due to protected industrial action, so that's mainly affecting services between Sydney Olympic Park and Circular Quay. And just a heads up, later tonight, there will be metro track work taking place. So just after 9 tonight, there will be no metro services running. So buses will be replacing services between Tallawong and Chatswood. You can get all the details with the Transport app or go to transportnsw.info.
2: Great, Melissa. Thank you. And at 12 minutes to 6.
30: Live from London, Matt De Groot on Sydney's 2SM. The countdown is on for the Norwegian Cruise Line's biggest ever local season. And to celebrate, NCL has released limited-time reduced rates. Book today. Conditions apply.
2: Yeah, by the way, have a look at those rates for NCL because they're absolutely sensational. And as we join, Matty, yeah, very big day in the UK, aren't they all?
31: Did they add the horn? And has the horn always been in that particular intro?
2: I beg your pardon?
31: The horn in the little sting intro there.
2: Oh. Like you mean the
31: boat horn is the first time we've had it added, or maybe it's been there the whole time, and I don't
2: know. Dusty's saying it's been there the whole time. You're just not paying attention.
31: Okay. No, I'm getting in the game because there is a lot to discuss today.
2: Well, you know, that's one of the cruise lines coming into port going woo woo. You know, so you want me to do it for you? Woo woo. No.
31: Yeah, you've had a little bit more baritone. That's the first time you've ever been the highest voice in the conversation.
2: Well, I'm trying. Now, this is the big story. This UK is leading this action against settlers on the West Bank, accusing them of genocide and placing trading bans on them. So it is a big deal.
9: Really big deal. Yep. And something that has really captured the attention of the Israelis. So what the UK government has announced today is really a toughening of their policy against Israel since Andy Burnham came into office. He had signalled in advance that this was likely, and he was unsatisfied with the way that the Starmer government had handled it. And what we get today is a ban on imports from Israeli settlements in the West Bank. The West Bank, for those who, I mean, that area, it is very dense and it is very confusing, especially from the other side of the world, but it's a territory that is just west of the Jordan River. Palestinians live there. Israel has controlled the territory militarily for decades, and Israeli settlements have been built in parts of the West Bank. Most countries, including the UK, consider these illegal under international law. So that's what was the focus of today. And the UK government has accused these Israeli settlements of genocide, that they have been arguing the point that Israel has in some way as well been complicit against it. So they have put a ban on imports from these settlements, the quantity of which probably isn't great, but it is a strong statement. Measures against companies involved in settlement activity, and the government in particular framing the policy around preventing the expansion of settlements and protecting the possibility of a Palestinian state, something that very quickly 10 other countries, including France and Canada, jumped on as well with announcements. So a strong, if not, it's not going to change the trade world, certainly coming into the United Kingdom. There's not a huge amount of trade that comes in from the settlements, but it is a very clear policy that what is going on there is unacceptable and that Israel need to take action.
2: Yeah, and Israel, not surprisingly, has responded swiftly and very aggressively.
9: Very aggressively. I think there was an expectation that Israel would respond with some diplomatic moves and changes to show that we understand what you're saying and we don't like it. Well, what they have actually done is a much stronger, still political response. It's very clear that Benjamin Netanyahu and the Israeli government deeply oppose the suggestion that they are in some way complicit in any way in some kind of ethnic genocide. But the Israeli government, in response, said that they're going to close their UK consulate in Jerusalem. United Jerusalem is the capital state of Israel and is under full sovereign control. Any foreign activity in the region must be agreed upon. As a result, they have 30 days to move out, effective immediately. So a much stronger response, the expulsion of British representatives, is something that I don't think the UK anticipated, but it does go to show that the tensions now between these two sides are ratcheting up pretty rapidly.
2: Yeah. All right. Now, here's an issue. Well, we're having this issue here too, mate, in relation to staffing and air traffic control, etc., but you've got it there too, and many flights have been grounded because of the air traffic control issue, yeah?
9: Yeah, upward of 600 flights have been cancelled today. Most of them flights going out, so it took some time to identify what the issue was. It took some time to get the operation up and running, but it did affect airports up and down the country. 600 is a huge number, but it is also not in comparison to the amount of flights that fly out in the UK every day. Right. An enormous percentage, but you are looking at thousands of people who are impacted, including the Arsenal football team who were en route to a match. They had their flight delayed, so they had to have... They're okay, they made it. It's like the football will go on. Always concern number one. However, yeah, this is the latest in what really has been a pretty unimpressive year for airline travel in this country. You may remember there was an incident last year where power generators went down at Heathrow. That meant that flights were grounded for an entire day in and out. That took days to recover. There has been hacks at Manchester Airport, some of the airports in the north. So these are big issues that this country is facing. And when you have a traffic control issue knocking out hundreds of flights taking off, it shows that the infrastructure is clearly not keeping up with changes in demand.
2: Yeah, so did that...

0: for airline travel in this country. You may remember there was an incident last year where power generators went down at Heathrow. That meant that flights were grounded for an entire day in and out. That took days to recover. There has been hacks at Manchester Airport, some of the airports in the north. So these are big issues that this country is facing. And when you have a traffic control issue knocking out hundreds of flights taking off, that shows that the infrastructure is clearly not keeping up with changes in demand.
1: Yeah, so did that include international flights or just internal?
0: It was international and internal.
1: Okay, I don't want to, you know, alarm listeners, but, you know, we've got school holidays coming up here, so maybe do a bit of checking, huh? Yeah.
0: Yeah, well, that's absolutely it. So the airlines are affected. So British Airways had 132 flights cancelled. KLM, the Dutch airline, 37. Ryanair, 41. EasyJet, which flies all over Europe, 218. And Eurowings, 22.
1: Wow.
0: So it was wide-ranging. And, yes, either if you are travelling, keep a close eye on it, or if you've got family who are over here, maybe check in and see how they're going as well.
1: Indeed. Now, here's the tradition. Oh, he's a handsome little fella, is Prince George. There he is in the tails and the lovely white shirt and the very shiny shoes, off to $130,000 a year, Eton College. Yes.
0: It's a great photo.
1: If they
0: haven't already seen it, they will see it at some stage today. He actually looks more 16 or 17.
1: He does, doesn't he? Yeah.
0: Way that he's dressed up there. However, this is it. High school starts today, and like all people who start high school at the awkward age of 13, I'm sure we all had to deal with the world's television cameras pointed at us as we walked into school with mum and dad.
1: Not me.
0: Yeah. Okay. Well, you know, you obviously didn't go to $130,000 a year school. I mean, this Eton College, it's where Prince William went.
1: Yeah.
0: It's where Prince Charles, now King Charles, went. And there's actually some really nice comparison photos. So George walked in today, had his mum and dad alongside. You do sort of forget at the end of the day, it is just a 13-year-old boy with his mum and dad walking into high school.
1: Yeah.
0: But it was, as I say, filmed by the world's media. William went there, Charles went there, so there is a real synergy and intergenerational link to it. But this is a school that has an enormous reputation in this country. There have been more prime ministers who have gone to Eton than there have been prime ministers that have come from the Labour Party. So it tells you this is the kind of school, the kind of old boy, the kind of true old money, old family, old connection, old English that really is the power centre of this country. And today, Prince George is among the alum.
1: Yeah, Harry wasn't there to wish him well, I don't think. No?
0: No, Harry, well, see, this is the other part of it, right? And this is quite an interesting one because there was a few bits and pieces that went on today because obviously you got George off to school for the first time and you've got the whole world's media looking at that. At the same time, there is still that fallout from what we spoke about yesterday whereby the King had put up this statement suggesting that the Harry and Meghan duo were not going to be working all out to that. So whilst the circus rolls on, there is always something to talk about.
1: Now, I only got 30 seconds, but Liam and Noel Gallagher have behaved badly on the red carpet at their premiere of their doco. So what else is new?
0: Yeah, exactly. They didn't behave badly as much as they were the stars of the show and clearly didn't want to be there. Ignored all the fans, not all the media. don't look back in anger. Well, they didn't look back at the fans either. But it's apparently a pretty good doco. No word, however, from it about any formal tour dates or locations, but this documentary is now something that will get you through until they are performing again somewhere.
1: Yeah, well, in the history of rock and roll music, probably the most unhappy band in the history of the world, and that's saying something.
0: It'll be a great doco.
1: That's really saying something. Man. Yeah, good on you, mate. Talk to you tomorrow. Thanks. Matty DeGroote in the UK, Liam and Noel behaving badly. How unusual. It's 6:03 news time.
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3: In Mascot, a truck has broken down on Marsh Street. It's eastbound just past Flora Street. A breakdown in Kalara on the Pacific Highway, southbound near Highfield Road. Traffic lights are playing up at Merrylands, the corner of Merrylands and Chetwynds Roads. 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I'm Tim Govis with the latest traffic on 2SM 1269.
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5: If they did this on Monday, I wouldn't have lost my marbles and we wouldn't have been talking about it for 3 days. But they gave us ammo to talk about it for 3 days because we didn't hear anything from them. It's like, nope, they've chatted indoors, we've spoken and that's it. And if they handled it the way they handled it today on Monday, you've stuck a pin in it. It's over. We're keen to see him perform. So well done to Adam Dewey and Benji Marsh.

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7: Good morning, I'm Jackie Richards. A 3-day manhunt has come to an end. Police have arrested a man who allegedly attacked his family with an axe or hatchet in Gippsland town of Tyres. 48-year-old Peter O'Ryan is alleged to have entered the Cowies Road property around 12:30pm on Saturday, attacking his brother before turning on his mother and father in their 70s and fleeing the home. Officers are now questioning Mr. O'Ryan after he was arrested yesterday, just before 9pm, following reports of a man loitering suspiciously near Tyres Walhalla Road. His father is understood to be in a critical but stable condition, while his brother and mother are in a serious but stable condition. Aussies would have the option to opt out of their default feed under new laws proposed by the federal government. The My Feed My Way initiative will force social media platforms to send a notification to new and existing users, offering them a choice over their default feed. Social media giants will also have a duty of care to under 18s to protect them from harmful content that promotes hostile ideas about women and gender equality, encourages eating disorders, causes mental health distress, or glorifies crime. Failure to comply could result in a more than $100 million fine. Another Australian has been safely located following the Nepal Tibet flood disaster. This brings the number of Australians located to 8, with 35 still unaccounted for. The ABC reports the person was fortunately not in the disaster zone when the wall of water hit and has made contact with DFAT. The ABC has been told that Prime Minister Anthony Albanese holds an undeclared honorary membership at the golf club at the centre of pork barrelling allegations. The Marrickville Golf Club was given $6 million through an invite-only grants program, which the Centre of Public Integrity found was one of 220 projects heavily favouring Labor-held or marginal electorates. The golf club is located in Mr. Albanese's inner Sydney electorate. A second man has been charged with attempted murder following a shooting in North Brisbane last month. Police were called to Aspley on the night of August 25, where they found a 24-year-old suffering two gunshot wounds. He was taken to hospital in a serious condition and officers arrested a 33-year-old man 3 days later. He remains before the courts. Further inquiries led police to arrest a 25-year-old man yesterday for his alleged involvement in the shooting. He's been charged with one count of attempted murder and is due to front court later today. The ribbon will be cut today on the long-awaited M1 Pacific Motorway extension to Raymond Terrace ahead of opening to traffic later this week in the New South Wales Hunter region. Planning started back in 2004 on the $2.24 billion 15-kilometre dual carriageway extension from Black Hill to Raymond Terrace, and major construction began in 2023. This critical piece of national transport infrastructure completes a major missing link on the East Coast Corridor between Sydney and Brisbane. The Bureau of Health Information has crunched the numbers on ED patient numbers and ambulance services across New South Wales in the last quarter. According to figures collected between April and June this year, New South Wales ambulance paramedics responded to their highest number since reporting began 16 years ago, with more than 395,000 incidents across New South Wales. To sport, Cowboys co-captain Ruben Cotter is free to play in this weekend's elimination final after overturning a dangerous contact charge at the NRL judiciary. The Queensland enforcer was facing a ban for an apparent shoulder charge during last weekend's loss to the Raiders, which would have seen him suspended for two matches. He's now escaped with a fine over the incident and has been cleared to play in Saturday's final against the Sharks. And Socceroos coach Tony Popovich has revealed he recently turned down a four-year extension with the side through the 2030 World Cup. The veteran mentor recently put pen to paper on a six-month contract in June, which wraps up after the 2027 Asian Cup. In finance, the Dow Jones is down 626 points at 52,787, and the Australian dollar is worth 72.17 US cents. That's Super Radio Network News. Becoming cloudy this morning with grey skies delivering a chance of showers. Light southwesterly winds early on are expected to increase to around 30 to 45 kilometres by midday, adding an extra chill to the air. We're heading for tops of 20 degrees in the city, 23 in the west. Tomorrow will be much of the same with a mostly overcast start and tops of 19 degrees. Blue skies are expected to break back through on Friday for a mostly sunny weekend. That's the latest 2SM News. I'm Jackie Richards.
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8: Yeah, 6 minutes after six, and it looks like a nice-ish morning out there as the light comes through our, or tries to come through, our windows. It's making a valiant attempt to get through our dirty old windows. And might be a shower later, and very cool overnight. You know, told you, not finished with the cool yet. Morning, Pete. Kim Beazley came up with the term boondoggling. Yeah, pork barrelling. I wonder, actually, you know, poor old Mary Ann, she listens to me out there doing the wonderful work she does, and I keep saying this, and she's like, God, what's he want now? I wonder how much of that $560 million is actually taxpayers' dollars. I wonder if it's some of it is donated by the union movement into Labor Party coffers. I wonder if we could, possible to even break that down. But you can bet a fair bit of it would be taxpayer funded. $560 million worth of projects on an invite-only basis to apply. Does that seem just a tad sus to you? Yeah, just a tad, which is why the Prime Minister didn't talk about it yesterday, did he? No, he wanted to talk about the duty of care. You know, the cynics amongst us are suggesting that the whole duty of care, aren't we looking after you by opting out of your logarithm, is just a deflection to get away from everything else that's going on. It could be. Now, there's a new poll. I know there's lots of them. This one is the AusPoll via YouGov, and it's interesting. People are saying, well, what about One Nation? That superannuation policy they announced got shot down in flames, particularly by Jim Chalmers. Did you watch Question Time yesterday? Fair income. That man, wow, I mean, vaccinated with a gramophone needle. He can talk, there's no doubt about that, but all he says across the chamber, he says, you know, that mob over there, that lot over there, they're anti-labour, which means they're anti-worker. Jesus, Jim, where's the Labour Party? Where's the labourers in the Labour Party? When's the last bricklayer that ever represented anyone in the Labour Party instead of political academics like you? Jimbo, where was I, Justy? Oh, yes, the poll. So it would seem that it hasn't affected One Nation's standing in the polls. They're up 4 in the Oz poll, for percent to 30%, One Nation. ALP 26 down 3, and the LNP at 18, also down a couple. Now, this poll, the Oz poll regularly, this is the YouGov one, has the LNP polling a lot worse than some of the other polls, where they're up around 24-25%. But this one's also got the Greens at 12, which is about what they usually are, and 7% for the Independents up 2. Problem is, two-party preferred, according to this poll, it's still ALP 52, LNP 48, and ALP versus One Nation 53-47. So, again, according to this poll, not all the polls, according to this one, it's still a Labour Party victory in 2028. I want to play you something from Question Time too, and I think we've got time. Yeah, we have. But just quickly first, this One Nation Victorian leader, Warren Pickering, has now admitted to his previous drug use 20 years ago when he was younger. His former partner, as you probably know, told the Australian newspaper they used to do illicit drugs, as they say, when they were together 20 years ago. So he's 43 now and running for the seat of Pakenham in the election in Victoria is Warren Pickering. And, of course, One Nation have been defending him. And he's admitted to mistakes when he was in his 20s and used drugs including speed and ecstasy and marijuana. Never, though, did I use ice, which apparently the former partner did suggest. I did use them as a young man, and I'm not proud of that. He's said he's also not proud of the way that affected his kids when they were growing up, and he said he stopped using them before he joined the ADF, which he joined at the age of 28, and did disclose his previous drug use when he applied to join the ADF. So it's using those drugs, marijuana especially, I suppose, ecstasy, when he was in his early 20s. One Nation's backing him, of course, engaged lawyers over these reports less than 3 months out from the November election. Look, yeah, you're going to say, oh, you know, the guy was a drug user. As I've been saying to you, and I think most sensible people do realise, people take drugs and they take them very regularly. I just wonder if you went through and said to every parliamentarian, every single one, all parties, Labour, Liberal, Nationals, even One Nation, Independents, Greens. What if you went through all of them and said, now, hand on heart, and you can't tell a fib, we'll put you on a lie detector. Did you use drugs when you were younger? I wonder how many positive responses you'd get. I reckon it might be a few. See, it's, you know, there's a lot of holier than thou going on now, particularly when it comes to pill testing and drugs. And I've said to you many times, the worst drug we have by a long shot is alcohol. But we celebrate that, and there's lovely ads about booze and Jack Daniels, and it's all, you know, Tui's, their lovely Tui's ad, I feel like a Tui. See, we celebrate booze, worst drug we've got, by the length of the Sydney Strait at Rose Hill Racecourse, or, you know, Randwick. So, you know, we get very holier than thou and very selective about the drugs we like, the drugs we don't. I mean, prescription drugs have killed so many people, Elvis Presley included, Whitney Houston, Prince, Matthew Perry, well, prescription, but also illegally supplied. So, as I say, we get selective and holier than thou. Ask that question of all the parliamentarians from all the parties. When you were younger, did you, you know, smoke a bit of dope? Did you maybe have an ecstasy tablet when you went to a music festival? Did you do any of that? A bit of cocaine at a party? Did you? And, got to be honest, lie detector. Yeah. World's full of hypocrites, really. 12 past six. Now, this exchange, this is not yesterday. There was another one yesterday which was excruciating, involving the deputy treasurer. What's his name? I think his name's Dan Molino. Anyway, this one is from the day before, and I asked Justy to get it for me. And if you don't watch Question Time, you're probably very smart. I do, because I'm in this business and I might see something that might interest you. But have a listen to this exchange involving the shadow treasurer, Tim Wilson, the housing minister, Claire O'Neill, and the speaker. It will demonstrate to you how ludicrous, and I mean really ludicrous, Question Time is. So that I'm doing you a favour. I'll watch it for you. You don't have to. Have a listen to this.
9: Thank you, Speaker. My question is to the Minister of Housing. Sydney house prices are plummeting so fast that they are on track for the biggest crash in 40 years. The Prime Minister has not been transparent with Australians on modelling. Do you still stand by a Treasury that property prices will fall by only 2%?
10: Give a call to the Minister for Housing, the Minister for Homelessness and the Minister for Cities.
11: Thank you so much, Speaker. I'll come to this question. Before I do, can I just thank you publicly for visiting my electorate on Friday and bringing the largest Australian flag to St Peter's in Clayton that school has ever seen. It was an amazing thing that you're doing to lift the information we have about democracy in Australia, and I know every Member of Parliament here is grateful for it. Speaker, I thank the Shadow Treasurer for his question, and he is accurate in one sense that house prices are softening across the country, Speaker. This is the fourth time that we have seen this occur in a decade in our country. Now, I'm asked about the role that the tax changes have played in this, and, Speaker, the government could not have been more transparent about this in the federal budget. And to that end, I'm going to read to you, Speaker, from one of the fact sheet that accompanied the federal budget. Fact sheet on negative gearing and CGT tax changes on page 5. Treasury modelling suggests that the reform will increase the owner-occupier share of the housing market, resulting in around 75,000 additional owner-occupiers across the decade. This is equivalent, Speaker, to reversing around 10 years of declines in home ownership rate. The reduction in investor demand is expected to lead to a small and temporary slowing in house price growth, estimated to see house prices growth around 2% less over a couple of years relative to no tax policy change. Now, Speaker, we've been transparent in the budget. Treasury officials have had three opportunities for public questioning on what was in the modelling, and I know those opposite have availed themselves of that, not able to get much media commentary on it, it seems. What I would say, Speaker, to the Parliament is that it's really important that we put what's happening in the property market at the moment in context. And I want to remind the Parliament that we have seen house price growth of 400% in the last 25 years. In fact, the member opposite asked me about Sydney house prices. He might like to remind himself that in the 9 years those opposite were in power, house prices in Sydney almost doubled, Speaker, in 9 years. We have seen house prices grow by about 50% in the last 6 years, Speaker. Now, that's the context that's really important here, and I know that those opposite don't have anything sensible to say about this. We have a really resolute commitment, Speaker, and that is that we want home ownership to be able and a serious opportunity for young people around this country, no matter their incomes.
10: The Minister will pause. And we'll hear from the Manager of Opposition, Ms.
12: Speaker,
10: point of order.
12: Simple question. Do you stand by the modelling or not?
10: It always helps if you can just state the point of order. The Minister was asked about house prices and the modelling by Treasury about property prices falling by 2%. She is reading advice to the House about that proposal, so she is being directly relevant. I'll ask her to continue. If she strays into the opposition or any other topics, she won't be able to answer that part of the question because she wasn't asked about the opposition. But so far, she's being directly relevant and she will continue.
11: Thank you so much. And just speaking to the tax change in the budget, there's a really clear imperative and an urgency about this, Speaker. Our side of the Parliament wants to see first homeowners have a realistic shot at getting into their own home, Speaker. I actually don't think that should be controversial. We've got a broken housing market in this country, a government trying to do something about it, and an opposition who are the last man standing defending a broken system. Well, Speaker, we are very happy to stand on the side of first homeowners when it comes to this debate.
10: Order.
8: He still didn't answer it. As Dan Tehan said, simple question, do you stand by the modelling? No. Claire O'Neill have to go off on a speech. And yet again, there's so many of them do it. She's very good at it, by the way. So's Jimbo, the Treasurer, blaming the opposition for everything. So when they were in power, for God's sake, you've been there now for 4 years. Stop talking about the other mob and tell us what you're going to do. I mean, they just—I mean, that is what it was, about 3.5 minutes of, and is it worse than that? It goes for an hour and a half, and then after that, and especially yesterday, there was a series of these Dorothy Dixes from members of the Labor Party MPs asking a minister a question to, you know, please tell us how fabulous we are. Tell who? The assembled multitude in Parliament, because, you know, most sensible people don't watch Question Time. Does that mean I'm not sensible? Guess so. 17 past 6.
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14: In Rockdale, an earlier crash of the Princes Highway has been causing northbound delays approaching Bay Street, but the lanes have since reopened. Mascot, a broken down truck, Marsh Street eastbound near Flora Street, at Campbelltown, traffic lights flashing, the entrance to the Queen Street car park. 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I'm Tim Govis with the latest traffic on 2SM 1269.
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15: 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Former Supreme Court judge and chair of the Centre for Public Integrity, Anthony Whealy.
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8: Yeah, 6:21 it is, and Mark's on the line for us. Morning, Mark.
21: Oh, good morning, Tim. Good to talk to you this morning.
8: Happy Wednesday.
21: Yeah, definitely. Happy Wednesday. Just calling about Warren Pickering, but tried to call the other day just in reference to the solar panels, wind turbines and batteries and biomass.
8: Biomass. So, that's a new one they've added.
21: You added that in afterwards. On Monday, I think it was.
8: It was.
21: Just something with that. If you had just solar panels in available to run our grid, will it work?
8: Oh no.
21: No. If you had just wind turbines, will it work?
8: Even less.
21: And batteries and biomass the same.
8: Yeah.
21: They just won't work.
8: No.
21: If you had just coal-fired power stations, will it work?
8: If you added more, yeah.
21: Yeah, well, yeah, but yeah, we had enough. Stupidly shut down by, you know, people that just can't think for themselves.
8: And let to run down as well, yeah.
21: But do you see the point that I'm making?
8: Absolutely,
21: It doesn't matter how much more we spend, and we spend trillions of dollars on this rubbish so far.
8: Yeah.
21: It doesn't matter how much we spend, they will never, ever run the grid fully.
8: No, exactly. Now, Warren Pickering, yeah. Yeah,
21: is wake up to ourselves,
8: we should,
21: back to coal-fired power, and actually, you know, run an economy on cheaper electricity, which creates productivity, which increases wages, which will cover.
8: Agree. But not with this mob in power, mate. Not with this mob in power.
21: No, definitely not.
8: Yeah. Now, Warren Pickering.
21: With Warren Pickering.
8: Yeah.
21: As I pointed out last week, Tanya Plibersek's husband, Michael Coutts Trotter.
8: Mm.
21: See, the Labor Party's got nothing on this because Michael Coutts-Trotter was convicted of drug trafficking.
8: Yeah, yeah, and has admitted it all and said it's all in the past, which is exactly what Warren Pickering's saying.
21: Yeah, and he's now in the New South Wales Treasury, the Secretary of the Treasury, earning $648,000 a year of New South Wales taxpayers' money.
8: Yeah.
21: You know, so what is the media on about here? What are they trying to do?
8: Oh, the left side of the media. Well, you and I both know exactly what they're trying to do. Besmirch the bloke's reputation before he sits for the seat of Pakenham in Victoria. That's for sure. Yeah. That's exactly what they're trying to do.
21: I think it's backfiring, though, because everything that the Labor Party, particularly what the Prime Minister said about One Nation, is actually describing himself, because Anthony Albanese is the most divisive Prime Minister we've ever had.
8: Mm.
21: He stands in front of three flags. If that's not divisive, I'm not here.
8: Mm.
21: But you look at the Secret Harbour, you know, actual vote in, as opposed to the polls, One Nation's killing it. And it's because people have had a gutful of this liar. And you know, like the previous government as well, you know, like they're pathetic. All they're doing is playing their internal politics, as we just heard, instead of working for the people of the nation.
8: Yeah, it was a thumping, thumping victory in Secret Harbour. I said at the time, any way you look at that victory in Secret Harbour, it was, and by the way, you probably would have noticed because you follow your politics, that Andrew Hastie's concerned because his electorate, Canning, Secret Harbour's in that electorate. So he's a bit worried, but he said, you know, if One Nation want to fight, I'll take it to them. And he's just continuing, wanting to have nothing to do with One Nation. And I think it's foolish. I really do.
21: Yeah, absolutely. Yeah. The Australian people are waking up and realising that the Labor Party do not work for the Australian people, and that the Libs were Labor light. You know, like they've become more working for almost the Labor Party. It looked like the Labor Party. Now you've got One Nation. People are going, well, hang on, One Nation is actually standing up for the Australian people and making policies or announcing policies that are in the best interest of the Australian people, not the politician's personal wealth.
8: Exactly. All right, mate, lovely to talk to you always. And, it's very selective, isn't it, when you talk about I have noticed, by the way, there's not too much discussion about Warren Pickering because, you know, he was in his 20s. Now, hands up, listeners, did you do some pretty stupid things when you're in your early 20s, in your teens? Yeah, didn't we all? And that may not have involved drug taking. As I say, go through the parliament and ask them all, put a lie detector on and say, did you take any drugs of any form when you were a teenager or in your 20s? I tell you, it's just such hypocrisy. Look, thank you, Marianne. The pork barrelling, the $560 million worth, is primarily taxpayers' money. And Smithy was speaking about it yesterday, if you missed it. This is the Honourable Anthony Whealy, KC, the chair of the Centre for Public Integrity. So you were talking about massive amounts of money, sporting grounds, parks, playgrounds, local clubs, swimming pools. And we're not saying every grant was without merit. No. I mean, I'm not going to say that either. Maybe some of those local government areas did need all of that. But the problem is, this is him saying it, not me, the process makes it impossible for the public to have confidence that merit, rather than political advantage, determined who got the money. This is why we need enforceable integrity standards, not guidelines governments can depart from. Now, they've all done it over the years, all done it. Pork barrelling, giving money to, you know, marginal electorates and even safe ones just to make sure that they keep voting for you. But this one, $560 million. Oh, goodness me. We'll carry on because you can't do anything else. What can you do but you can't laugh? That's right. 27 past 6, news time.
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2: Bit of fog around this morning. We're seeing fog affecting visibility in Windsor, Richmond, Penrith, Ludnam and Camden. Traffic lights are playing up at Merrylands, the corner of Merrylands and Chetwynd Roads. And traffic lights are flashing at Campbelltown at the entrance to the Queen Street car park. Stuck in traffic? That's enough stuck for one day. With NRMA Roadside, 9 times out of 10, they get you back on the road. No need for a tow. 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T's and C's apply. I'm Tim Govis with the latest traffic on 2SM 1269.
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0: the hottest of hot, hot putter you've ever seen. Rain comes on steady, hot and strong. It just keeps on and on.
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9: Good morning, I'm Jackie Richards. Lindsay Clancy's lawyer has spoken to Good Morning America explaining why he was upset over his client's case ending in a mistrial. Clancy was accused of murdering her three children, her lawyer arguing that she could not be held criminally responsible as she had suffered postpartum psychosis that she had been seeking help for. The jury failed to reach a verdict and the four-person handing a note to the judge explaining that they were stuck 11-1 on a final decision. Kevin Reddington, Clancy's lawyer, says he believes that person did the wrong thing.
10: He had agreed, according to the note from the forelady, that he had doubt, but he would not apply the law of reasonable doubt as presented by the judge. That's not right, and that's why I was upset.
9: Reddington also appealed to President Trump to grant her a pardon. Aussies would have the option to opt out of their default social media feed under new laws proposed by the federal government. New My Feed, My Way laws proposed by the Albanese government will give Aussies the option to opt out of their default feed. Companies in breach of their duty of care will also face fines of up to $100 million. Communications Minister Annika Wells says it will help protect users from harm.
11: The same way that we have safety standards for cars, for food, for appliances, Australia is setting basic safety standards for the online tools and online services within our digital duty of care. Tech companies can still move fast, but they will no longer be allowed to break things.
9: The opposition have been critical of the changes. Shadow Communication Minister Sarah Henderson said she believed the draft was an absolute threat to free speech. A study presented at the International Sports Concussion Conference in Melbourne has revealed the number of rugby league players suffering from CTE, chronic traumatic encephalopathy is caused by repetitive knocks to the head and can only be diagnosed after death. The study found of the 51 brains they had been able to study, including NRL players and coach Paul Green, Manly Sea Eagle player Keith Titmus, they diagnosed 31 of them with CTE. A Queensland man has been sentenced to 6 months imprisonment after making threats towards a federal parliamentarian. The 57-year-old was arrested after federal police searched his home on the Gold Coast in July and was charged with one count of threatening to cause harm to a Commonwealth public official. He pleaded guilty in Southport Magistrates Court yesterday and is set to serve the sentence in the community. Three men have been charged following an alleged brawl and stabbing at a fast food shop in Sydney's southwest earlier this week. The trio presented to Canterbury Hospital with stab wounds at different times around midday on Monday. It's alleged the two men aged 23 and an 18-year-old were involved in an altercation outside a fast food outlet on the corner of Canterbury Road. Following inquiries, the two 23-year-old men were charged and the 18-year-old as well, who also remains in hospital. All three were refused bail to front court today. And the Prince and Princess of Wales have dropped their eldest son off to boarding school. George was walked to Eton's school grounds by his parents, joining his father and uncle Prince Harry, who were also students at the prestigious school. To sports, several big names have been revealed to make their return to the field in time for the start of the NRL finals from Friday. Warriors enforcer Jackson Ford will come off the bench against the Dolphins on Saturday for his first match since round 16 after overcoming a peck injury. Braden Trindle also makes his return to the halves for Saturday's elimination final against the Cowboys. Meanwhile, the Knights will welcome back Dominic Young, Tyson Frizzell and Phoenix Crossland for Friday's clash against the Rabbitohs. And the Australia Cup semi-finals get underway tonight with A-League derby between Melbourne Victory and Sydney FC. In finance, the Dow Jones is down 628 points at 52,786, and the Australian dollar is worth 72.16 US cents. That's Super Radio Network News. Becoming cloudy this morning with grey skies delivering a chance of showers. Light southwesterly winds early on are expected to increase to around 30 to 45 kilometres by midday, adding an extra chill to the air. We're heading for tops of 20 degrees in the city, 23 in the west. Tomorrow will be much of the same with a mostly overcast start and tops of 19 degrees. Blue skies are expected to break back through on Friday for a mostly sunny weekend. That's the latest 2SM News. I'm Jackie Richards.
8: Tim Webster for breakfast on 2SM 1269.
6: Yeah, 25 minutes to 7 and 13, 1269. Tony, just hang on a sec. Darren, if you're still listening, I suppose my original thought is probably right, but whether it gets into the category of price gouging, I don't know. Maybe the ACCC will have a look at it. Now, Darren was saying that the price of a ticket from Adelaide to Brisbane jumps from about 800 to a couple of grand next on Friday, and then goes back on Saturday because of people going up to the grand final. Now, that's AFL. That's the Crows playing the Lions up there. But Qantas is saying, this is their domestic chief executive, Marcus Svensson, that the demand pattern has been unusual because you've got footy fever, not just, you know, AFL, but NRL as well, of course, which affects everyone here going to games, well, in New Zealand specifically. And he says, Sven, we've seen thousands of fans book travel before their teams even made the final. So they've added thousands of additional seats to the network and noted the airlines have additional planes and crews on standby and even more flights. And, of course, as you know, mid-September school holidays start here and there's a week either side in Victoria because my wife and I are going down there to see our granddaughter. But existing demand across the network, fans are being encouraged to book early and secure the best fares. Now, no word here as to why the fares go up. But I think my thought about supply and demand is probably key here. And they're saying AFL or NRL, the added capacity gives you more availability across the routes. But they're saying if you've got an agent that does that or you do it yourself online and you want to go to a footy final, book early. But many have already booked before their team even made it to the final. And one of them, of course, is going over to New Zealand to watch the Warriors game, their final. So, yeah. And, well, you know, the Chooks are playing Penrith. The Warriors are playing the Dolphins, aren't they? Yeah. Warriors are playing the Dolphins, Justy, I'm pretty sure, over there. So it's going to be a lot of people wanting to go from, Warriors and Dolphins, Sharks and Cowboys. So a lot of people are going to want to fly over there to watch the Dolphins play the Warriors. And Dolphins are a very good rugby league team, but just on the footy, I can't see them beating the Warriors over there, but it's been a funny old season. Tony's on the line for us there on number three. G'day, Tony.
7: Yeah, good morning, Tim. Look, the fellow from Victoria, they're picking on. How do you know his ex-girlfriend has got a bit of a gripe against him and she hates One Nation? Have you felt thought of that?
6: Well,
7: that's what I'm thinking.
6: He's engaged lawyers.
7: People, if she wants to get on the media to sue the life and get money.
6: Possibly. He's engaged lawyers, by the way.
7: That's the truth. That's the facts of it, you know.
6: Well,
7: the media's not telling that, but she's got a gripe.
6: No, no, wait, mate, Tony, I'm telling you, he's engaged lawyers, so he obviously thinks that there might be something he can, well, have his lawyers look at as far as that's concerned, because he's denied, by the way, that, and she was in The Australian, so she's been in the paper, and he's denied that he took ice, but he's admitted that when he was in his 20s, he smoked marijuana and had some ecstasy, but I'm suggesting to you and to my listeners, Tony, that there'd be many in the Parliament who might have had the odd toke themselves.
7: Yeah, well, that's right. Yeah. I agree with you in that. And like musos, you can't tell me from independent to big stars, they took drugs. I mean, look at
6: Elvis. Yeah, of course. Yeah, yeah, yeah.
7: These old people, I'm not bagging elderly people, but all these elderly people love Elvis. Look at Elvis did.
6: Yeah.
7: No one talks about that because that's socially acceptable.
6: Yeah, prescriptive. Yeah, I don't know what's acceptable.
7: And heavy metal or punk rocker do that. They're the first ones to scream.
6: Yeah, that's true. All right, mate. Yeah, got to go because I've got more on the line. I'd like to get as many listeners on the air as I can because you call me. I like to talk to you. Chris is there. G'day, Chris. Chris, you there?
12: Oh, g'day, mate. How are you?
6: I'm all right. How are you?
12: A couple of quick questions.
6: Yeah.
12: 6 months ago, wasn't everybody going, the Labor Party's got to do something about house prices?
6: Yep.
12: They're rising too fast?
6: Yep.
12: And now they're not, and now they've got to do something about that?
6: Well, I think they've dropped a lot further than the Labor Party or anybody else thought was going to happen. That's probably one of the problems, yeah.
12: Yeah, right. Virtually, it's what you might call a conundrum.
6: good expression. Yeah, good word. Yeah.
12: Look, renewable zones.
6: Yeah.
12: Is it true or is it false
6: that
12: most of the renewable zones in New South Wales, and especially the ones around Armidale, were actually created by the Liberal National Party, not by the Labor Party?
6: I'll have to check that. I'm not sure about that, but I'm not going to go off half-cocked.
12: I'm pretty sure about it, and I think you'll find that's correct.
6: Created by the Liberal government in New South Wales, what you're saying under who, Mike Baird or before that?
12: In 2020.
6: 2020.
12: Whichever Liberal National Party was in Parliament then... Those zones were created under them.
6: Yeah, okay. And
12: two more things I'll say. Most of the coal-fired power stations in New South Wales were closed down also under a Liberal National Party. Right? The first government to subsidise wind farms was actually John Howard... in 1996. So, when you talk about the Labor Party and renewables, like they would have to repeal everything the previous governments had done to be able to do anything about them, which would be really difficult because of all the paperwork and contracts and surveys and plans that had been made. So it's a really big job. It's like buying a house that somebody's renovated really badly, and then you've got to re-renovate it. But anyway,
6: Hang on. Because I don't want to disagree with you and just say you're wrong, just to say you're wrong. The New South Wales government launched the zones through the Electricity Infrastructure Investment Act of 2020. Now, that was the energy minister at the time, Matt Keane, who is now seen by a lot of people as being, you know, Labor light. Now, that was the Energy Corporation of New South Wales. So, in essence, you're right. The first one was the Central West Orana region around Dubbo and Dunedoo, declared as the first REZ in New South Wales. So, yeah, you're right. It was Matt Keane when he was the energy minister in this state. That was the first one.
12: It gets really complicated.
6: It does, yeah, very complicated, yeah.
12: Yeah, and I know the Labor Party's in power now, but you can't just flatly say, forget about history, they're the ones in power now, and they should just fix everything, you know?
6: Well, you know, Matt Keane, as you know, is perceived by many who support the right side of politics as I say, Labor light, and is pretty much derided by that side of politics. And the other side of politics, well, they're going to continue with them. And the one we've been talking about, you said around Armidale, is the one that goes from Muswellbrook to Walker. Now, that's 300 k's of renewable energy zone. And, Chris, I think one of the issues people have got with it...
12: under a Liberal National...
6: I'll check that one. But I'll tell you the problem people have got with it is that they're pursuing it still. You know, Matt Keane might have started it, but they're keeping going with it to the expense of some pretty fine agricultural land. And, mate, I'll leave you because it's... I promised Nick Cater I'd have a bit more of a chat with him today, and I've just noticed what the time is. But... yeah, so you are right. Renewable energy zones established initially by Matt Keane when he was the energy minister back in 2020. Well, the first one that was around, that was the called Arana, around that Dubbo Dunedoo area. So that's correct. 16 to 7.
8: 2SM, Sydney traffic.
13: Huntingwood reports of a breakdown on the Great Western Highway eastbound before Walters Road. In Killara, a breakdown on the Pacific Highway southbound near Highfield Road. And a bit of fog affecting visibility in Windsor, Richmond, Penrith, Ludenham and Camden. 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I'm Tim Govis, the latest traffic on 2SM 1269.
8: 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Across Australia.
14: How does $560 million of taxpayers' money end up being handed out through an invite-only grants program? Former Supreme Court judge and chair of the Centre for Public Integrity, Anthony Whealy.
15: Very much slanted in favour of the government. So we want to know, what process did you follow? 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
6: Yeah, 13 to 6. And by the way, Chris, if you're still listening, there is a very significant coal mine at Helensburg in the southern suburbs called Peabody. And they're asking to be allowed to keep operating until 2024. Now, the unions think it's a great idea, and as you can imagine, the Greens are absolutely horrified. And what does that mine do? Supplies 31 million tonnes of run-of-mile coal over those 12 years, 2.7 million tonnes a year. And where's the coal go to? To making our steel at Port Kembla, at BlueScope. So they're asking to be allowed to go until 2024. And by the way, who do they ask? The State Significant Development People application for that. Oh, it's a rich tapestry. Here's Nick Cater from The Australian. Good morning, mate.
0: It's a no-brainer, isn't it?
6: Yeah.
0: Tim, you just, we'll tick that one.
6: Where you go.
0: I don't know. It's never that simple, of course, with government.
6: No, it's not. Now, the topic that we've discussed and I've discussed with the listeners in many interviews, the wave of international students who came here after the pandemic could well blow out the government's migration numbers.
0: Yeah, so here's what's happening. They're coming as students, and then they're applying for graduate visas so they can stay on after they finish their degrees. And, of course, they then apply for visas for partners, children, goodness knows who else. So this is blowing out the numbers in migration, and the government effectively has no control over it. It's put up their scheme, and if they successfully, you know, tick all the boxes, they can come in as graduate migrants. There's no cap on that. And let's not fool ourselves, you know, most of them, if not all of them, secretly in the back of their minds, they're thinking, we want to be permanent residents. This is a way.
6: Of course, yeah.
0: This is exactly the sort of thing that has to be cleaned up, this onshore migration that people can stay on in a series of temporary visas. Because, you know, it may be a temporary visa. They may have to go home eventually, but they're here and they're occupying houses and driving on roads. It's no different from a permanent migrant in that sense.
6: No.
0: And the government's lost control of this, and these numbers show it.
6: Well, it has to be finite, mate, doesn't it? It has to be. Your visa is that you leave Australia, let's say it's in June next year. Well, that's when you go. So no extension, no, oh, look, I'm studying something else. I mean, this is one of their biggest problems, I think. It really is.
0: Yeah, exactly. And look, they may be very able candidates. You know, we may have a Nobel scientist or something. Well, fine, you go back to your home country, you apply there, you know, reacquaint yourself with all your relatives and reapply and wait like anybody else offshore.
6: Correct. Yeah.
0: It's this onshore migration, which hardly existed, you know, back in the 1980s when I came here. Everybody applied for your visa offshore and you waited for the letter in the brown envelope from the Australian High Commission in London, you know.
6: Yeah.
0: And that's the way to break this link between student visas and migration, which is really, it's like putting a honeypot out there.
6: Yeah, absolutely. Yeah, we've been talking about Warren Pickering on the program this morning, the One Nation candidate for Pakenham in Victoria in their election, which is coming up in November. He's admitted to his indiscretions with booze and drugs when he was much younger, but much younger, Nick, when he was in his early 20s.
0: I watched that full press conference on recording when I got back last night. It's a very interesting expose. Look, the man is I think clearly repentant. He wants, you know, he's sort of back in his past in his 20s. You know, God forbid all of us are held for account for what we've seen in our 20s. And he seems generally remorseful for it. And his argument is, well, this is I have had this real world experience. I've now, he's got his army record now to prove that he's a solid citizen. So how will this play out? Look, I think it's a bad thing to have a candidate for premier who's admitted to being not just a drug taker, but over the drunk drive limit three times.
6: Yeah.
0: I mean, once, you know. So, but people will make up their own minds.
6: They will. Yep.
0: That a lot of One Nation supporters will say, well, good on him. He's fronted up to the cameras. He's said this openly. You know, he deserves a chance. So people will make up their own minds, but it's a different kind of politics.
6: Sure is. Yeah. Yeah, and look, and it's not a great past record in his 20s, but I did say, I wonder if you went through the parliament and put him on a lie detector and asked everyone, every MP in the parliament, did you maybe smoke a joint or two and have too much to drink when you were younger? I wonder how many yeses you'd get. Yeah.
0: Well, that's right. Yeah. There's no clean skins.
6: No, no. Yeah, now this one actually should worry us, and I knew you'd be talking about it. This global testing, which is done regularly, a record low performance for our young ones in reading and probably most concerning in mathematics.
0: Yeah, fallen by 20%. That's a big drop.
6: It's a big drop.
0: Standards. Yeah. You know, as we've spent ever more, you know, we spend far more per child on education now than we did 15 years ago before the Gonski reforms and or the so-called reforms.
6: Yeah.
0: But it's not translating into results. This is a worry. The OECD who run these tests or supervise them say, oh, it's smartphones. No, let's stop making excuses for kids.
6: Yeah.
0: You know, they need to come out learning these basics. And it's extraordinary to me. You know, I had a a marvellous old great aunt who died a few years ago at the age of 102. She left school at 14. She had better handwriting and better skill at spelling than most people I see coming out of university nowadays.
6: Yeah, yeah.
0: You know, we used to be able to teach this stuff, and now we can't.
6: Yeah, that's a cop-out. They say, you know, because of smartphones and AI, they've lost the ability to concentrate, interpret, and reason. Now, that's deeply troubling. We're in 2026, you know, not 1956. The reading thing bothers the life out of me, mate, I have to say.
0: Yeah, look, you know what it's like. If you take a phone away from a kid and stop it going online, it'll find something else to do, something more rewarding, like reading a book.
6: Yeah.
0: You know? So you know, it's not sort of inevitable. It's not that the technology is somehow changing their brains. I think it just comes down to parental supervision and what's happening in the classroom.
6: Yeah, mate. I was saying to my listeners earlier, I do watch Question Time because I think I might be able to get something that they

0: mate, I have to say.
1: Yeah, look, you know what it's like. If you take a phone away from a kid and stop it going online, it'll find something else to do, something more rewarding, like reading a book.
0: Yeah.
1: You know? So it's not sort of inevitable. It's not that the technology is somehow changing their brains. I think it just comes down to parental supervision and what's happening in the classroom.
0: Yeah, mate, I was saying to my listeners earlier, I do watch Question Time because I think I might be able to get something that they might be interested in. So for my sins, and there was Jim yesterday. God, he loves to talk up a storm, the treasurer, but he is officially, and probably no surprise to the listeners, the highest taxing treasurer in history.
1: That's right. Yeah, it was $893 billion.
0: Oh my lord!
1: Look, this is incredible. To be fair to it, part of this actually is state governments, and part of it is stamp duty. So, you know, as house prices have gone up, they've taken a big whack there. But what do governments do with this money? You know, does anybody really think we're getting better services than we were 10 years ago? I'm not sure. I mean, maybe there's some areas where it's improved, but by and large, you know, government's just as hopeless as it always was. So.
0: Now, a lot of people are saying that this algorithms idea from the government is just them deflecting from the $560 million they gave as pork barrelling. But apart from that, I don't know that I want somebody like Annika Wells in charge of what I read, listen to or look at on the internet. But I don't know how much of that is intended to be protecting us and how much is intended to put some power into their hands.
1: Well, there's two sides. I mean, the algorithm thing, opting out of the algorithm, which means that you tell social media that you don't want it to recommend stuff to you. You just want to do it yourself, to your friends or whatever. So that's fine. I mean, that's okay. The second bit of it, which is it gives ministers extraordinary powers to say, well, that's misinformation, that's disinformation. We're going to fine companies for running that, effectively censor it from the internet. This is what worries me, Tim. I mean, COVID gave us an idea of what one-sided view we can get if the government's just pushing one side of the argument on something. And I'm just worried about this. I don't think ministers should have those powers. It's a free country.
0: Yeah, indeed. I agree with you. But what does worry me, always has, is mis- and disinformation, particularly the stuff. And it was mainly transparent, but with AI getting cleverer, God, you'd be careful what you see, don't you? You really do.
1: You have, but who decides whether it's misinformation or disinformation?
0: Me.
1: I think, exactly. Not the minister.
0: Not Annika Wells or Anthony Albanese. Lovely, mate. Thank you. Have a lovely Wednesday. We'll talk to you on Friday.
1: Thanks, Tim.
0: Yeah.
1: Bye.
0: John, just quickly, while I've got 30 seconds, you're asking me, I didn't hear Jackie say that. We'll check it. Yeah, this ribbon cutting today for the bypass of Raymond Terrace. Now, this is a big deal, and I know the area well because I love Newey and North. Now, that will solve the bottleneck at Hexham, meaning the expressway will go all the way to the mid-north coast and take 3.5 hours off the trip from Sydney. But I don't know whether Jackie did do that, John, but I've got your email, and we'll have a little check today about the ribbon cutting today for that bypassing Raymond Terrace. Now, if you go up that way, up past Raymond Terrace to the north coast, that's always been a drama, always. So if it's going to help, it's got to be a good thing. John, maybe give me a call about that. It's news time, 7 o'clock.
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3: In Campbelltown, traffic lights are flashing yellow. Queen Street at the entrance to the car park. The M4 slowing at the Prospect Highway both ways. Travel time for Citybound is now from Algoa Road to Church Street is 33 minutes. 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I'm Tim Govis with the latest traffic on 2SM 1269.
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4: 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Scientists have occasionally added an extra leap second to keep clocks in sync with the Earth's rotation. But because the planet has recently been speeding up, if it doesn't speed up too much, scientists may eventually need to do the opposite, which is skip a second. The expected solution is to scrap leap seconds altogether. For humans, losing a second would barely be noticeable. Someone would complain, wouldn't they? Try and seek some kind of compensation for the second they lost. How do you change atomic clock? Probably can't. We are spinning a little faster than usual.
2: Step into the castle of common sense. 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
6: Chris, I've been wanting to talk to you for ages. 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
7: Good morning, I'm Jackie Richards. The ABC has been told Prime Minister Anthony Albanese holds an undeclared honorary membership at the golf club at the centre of pork barrelling allegations. The Marrickville Golf Club was given $6 million through an invite-only grants program, which at the Centre of Public Integrity found was one of 220 projects heavily favouring Labour-held or marginal electorates. The golf club is located in Mr Albanese's inner Sydney electorate. An eighth unaccounted for Australian has been found safe following devastating floods in Nepal and Tibet. It's understood they were not in the immediate disaster zone. The Department of Foreign Affairs and Trade has made contact and the person does not need assistance. 35 other Australians are still unaccounted for. A three-day manhunt has come to an end. Police have arrested a man who allegedly attacked his family with an axe or hatchet in the Gippsland town of Tyres. 48-year-old Peter O'Ryan is alleged to have entered the Cowies Road property around 12:30 p.m. on Saturday, attacking his brother before turning on his mother and father in their 70s and fleeing the home. Officers are now questioning Mr. O'Ryan after he was arrested yesterday just before 9 p.m. following reports of a man loitering suspiciously near Tyres Walhalla Road. His father is understood to be in a critical but stable condition, while his brother and mother are in serious but stable conditions. A study presented at the International Sports Concussion Conference in Melbourne has revealed the number of rugby league players suffering from CTE. Chronic traumatic encephalopathy is caused by repetitive knocks to the head and can only be diagnosed after death. The study found of the 51 brains they had been able to study, including NRL players and coach Paul Green and Manly Sea Eagles player Keith Titmus, they diagnosed 31 of them with CTE. Paddy Payne, one of Australia's most famous racing figures, has died at the age of 90. The father of Melbourne Cup-winning jockey Michelle Payne passed away peacefully in his sleep yesterday. The legendary horseman raised 10 children on his own after his wife was killed in a car accident in 1986, eight of his children becoming successful jockeys. With Electricity Safety Week underway, parents and carers are being urged to check out their homes and communities. Ausgrid warns us to be mindful of numerous potentially dangerous electrical situations, which can arise in everyday places, including everywhere from playgrounds and bike tracks to front gardens and garages. Ausgrid's General Manager Safety, Matthew Sweeting, says we must keep our distance from power equipment and teach our young ones the same.
8: So if you see an electricity cable come down in the road, stay 8 metres away. Now, that sounds a long way away. It's sort of two car lengths away. But if the electricity cable is down, it could have electricity flowing through the ground. So we are really keen that people stay 8 metres away, phone 000 and report it.
7: And the latest Bureau of Health Information quarterly data shows 68.7% of patients were treated on time in the April to June quarter. That's up from 62.8% 4 years ago. New South Wales Health Minister Ryan Park says there's still a way to go.
9: Emergency departments are treating more patients on time and ambulances are getting back on the road faster. That's pleasing, but still more work to do. And that's despite growing pressure from patients who are medically ready to leave the hospital but are waiting long periods of time for a Commonwealth-funded aged care or NDIS support or home care package.
7: To sport, defending US Open champion Carlos Alcaraz will take on American star Ben Shelton in the tournament's quarterfinals later this morning. The world number 8 will be searching for his first win against Spanish heavyweight, who's gotten the better of Shelton in their last three matches. And Cowboys co-captain Ruben Cotter is free to play in this weekend's elimination final after overturning a dangerous contact charge at the NRL judiciary. The Queensland enforcer was facing a ban for an apparent shoulder charge during last weekend's loss to the Raiders. In finance, the Dow Jones closed down 628 points at 52,786, and the Australian dollar is worth 72.18 US cents. That's Super Radio Network News. Becoming cloudy this morning with grey skies delivering a chance of showers. Light southwesterly winds early on are expected to increase to around 30 to 45 kilometres by midday, adding an extra chill to the air. We're heading for tops of 20 degrees in the city, 23 in the west. Tomorrow will be much of the same with a mostly overcast start and tops of 19 degrees. Blue skies are expected to break back through on Friday for a mostly sunny weekend. That's the latest 2SM News. I'm Jackie Richards.
0: Good morning, Sydney and surrounds. 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
10: It is 5 minutes after seven on the middle one. Wednesday, the 9th of September, 13-12-69. I get some... John, just hang on a second because we'll play what Jackie had to say when we have a yarn to you. I get some very interesting emails. This one from Christian, talking about full EV. I saw, listeners, I saw an electric truck yesterday. Who was it? Global Express. And you're going to say, Timothy, how did you know it was an electric truck? Because it said so on the back. It said, this is a fully electric truck. Something like, this is the future, whatever it might be. Anyway, Christian is telling me a Canadian company called Edison Motors builds diesel electric hybrid trucks, like a train locomotive would be. And the engine is just an onboard generator. So it cuts fuel use by 30 to 50%. Okay. Runs on biofuel max. And we're talking about yesterday, biofuel, biomass. Mixes to drop the emissions by 90% and uses existing diesel bowsers. And it's a generator on board the truck. Full EVs lose tons of payload capacity because of the batteries. Interesting. Christian knows what he's talking about, I think. And hybrid is the real answer for outback freight. That's the conversation about electric trucks. Now, John is on the line. Just play that audio that I missed and so did John. Justy?
7: The ribbon will be cut today on the long-awaited M1 Pacific Motorway extension to Raymond Terrace ahead of opening to traffic later this week in the New South Wales Hunter region. Planning started back in 2004 on the $2.24 billion 15-kilometre dual carriageway extension from Black Hill to Raymond Terrace, and major construction began in 2023. This critical piece of national transport infrastructure completes a major missing link on the East Coast corridor between Sydney and Brisbane.
10: Yeah, well, that's the interesting... I think that's the one you were talking about, John. Morning.
11: Yes, yes, and if to see it, I live up here, and I'm glad it's done because I've got to sell my place here. It's too big for me.
10: Yeah.
11: I told Anne-Marie to have a look at the photos of it.
10: Yeah, we've seen it, mate. So that's a lovely place. That's a shame you've got to sell that.
11: Well, I'm just sitting at the breakfast table looking out at the ocean.
10: Yeah, lovely.
11: And then when I turn around the other way, I look over the escarpment and everything else, and 500 metres from where I'm on the beach.
10: Yeah, it's beautiful. So have you got to move...
11: what happens, Tim?
10: Yeah.
11: That's going to take... Anyone coming from the south will be able to go straight through, and you don't go through the Hexham bottleneck.
10: Yeah, great. Yeah, that's true. Yeah.
11: And now, the other thing that Chris was talking about, he's a diehard Labor man, that fella.
10: Yeah.
11: The Labor Party built all the power stations up on Lake Macquarie and a few of the other ones further down. The other ones that were built, a lot of them were built with electricity bonds. They followed the same pattern as how Mr. Bob Wilson did the bonds to build Warragamba Dam.
10: Yeah.
11: Now, you just said about Helensburgh. Well, I was in the coal mines in the Burragarang Valley. I was a shift engineer.
10: Yeah.
11: Now, without the coal, we've got no steel. Now, when they start talking about renewable stuff, glass is made out of sand.
10: Yeah, that's right. Yep.
11: It's about 3,000 to 4,000 degrees Fahrenheit to melt it. Steel, about 6,000 degrees Fahrenheit. Yep. Where do you get that, though? It's the sun out of a solar panel? get out of dreamland and get into the land of reality. And the amount of... It's got to be done by blast furnaces to generate that much heat.
10: Yeah.
11: And solar panels are full of carcinogenic material. And where are you going to put them when their use-by date's expired?
10: Yeah.
11: Where are you going to... You can't recycle the aluminium. So what are you going to do with the 600-tonne of cement that's in the ground and how much energy that takes to make cement?
10: Yeah, bury them out in the Simpson Desert. Yeah, exactly.
11: Now,
10: yeah.
11: One of the Labor premiers sold one of our power stations up here for $1 million.
10: Mm.
11: Then they unsold it for $30 million. Then something else happened to it. And then one of the power stations, I think it was Vales Point, could supply 40% of the state's needs. One power station. They can burn coal just on 96% pure.
10: Yeah, yeah.
11: And so the pollution... CO2 is 0.4% of the atmosphere.
10: That's it, yep.
11: And Australia produces 1% of that 0.4%, so how are we going to rectify the rest of the world's pollution with 0.1%?
10: No, we're not. And John, I will leave you because I've got Greg Jericho on the line, but stay listening because I wonder how many people actually know the magnitude of the Peabody mine at Helensburgh in the southern part of Sydney, and they've applied to keep operating until 2044 under the state significant development applications. Now, the thing about Peabody is the union's secretary, that's of the Mining and Energy Union, Andy Davey, said they're very much in favour. As you can imagine, the Greens are very much against. In fact, one of them said it's a tragedy. But it's the oldest continuous mine being worked, Helensburgh, Peabody Mine. Quality of the coking coal that comes out of that is the best in Australia. And what does that coking coal do? Produce 40% of our steel. Now, that's the Peabody mine in Helensburgh in the southern part of Sydney, applying to operate until 2044. Now, I want to get my head around, and I want you, by extension, to think about this idea that's come from One Nation about superannuation. Now, shot down, that's the politics of it, by Jim Chalmers in particular, shot down by the Liberals and by the Nationals as well. So the idea, but I know you know what it is, but just to reacquaint you with it. So what the idea is, you get 3% of your super back for 3 years so that you can spend that, you know, $50 a week or maybe $100-something a week on rent and the mortgage. Now, on the surface of it, sounds like a great idea. But the accusation is from that side of politics, it's not a good idea because it would add to inflation, etc., etc. Well, Greg Jericho is the chief economist at the Australia Institute, and Greg's on the line. Morning, thanks for your time.
12: Morning, Tim. Good to be here.
10: Has the idea got any merits at all?
12: Look, not really.
10: Okay.
12: I think there's a couple of things here. Economically, it's not. Politically, I can understand why it does seem popular because really the issue isn't superannuation. It's the fact that people are really hurting due to cost of living.
10: Yeah.
12: And this seems like a simple, easy solution. The problem is it's not really robbing Peter to pay Paul, it's robbing Peter to pay Peter, and you'll be worse off in the long run. But it's really tough to come in like, listen to me, I'm very smart, and tell people, give up $44-$50 a week now so that you won't be $25,000 worse off later on. It's hard to do that, but unfortunately, this is not the way to sort of solve the crisis.
10: Yeah, I've been saying, Greg, even, you know, with my own kids, it's really hard to talk to 30-somethings about something that's going to be a benefit to them, you know, 30 years from now, because it's not that they don't want to know, it's just too hard to get their heads around. And if you said to them, well, you know, rather than it going into your super, would you like some of the money now? They'd probably say yes, but that's, you know, we got to be forward thinking with super. And really, something, and I'd like to be consistent, I've been saying for a long time, the original intention of superannuation by Paul Keating it's just been eroded over time, in my view. What do you think?
12: Yeah, I think one of the real problems with super, and this is something where the Australian Institute have been hanging on for a while, is that, you know, we have pretty good tax concessions for super because it's locked up and we want people to encourage to save.
10: Yeah.
12: But it's like kind of being abused by the very wealthy who are just using it to avoid paying tax and build up huge levels of super that they're never going to be able to spend. And that's costing, you know, around $22, $23 billion a year just going to the top 10%. Now, you know, if I was to look at using super to help people struggling with the cost of living, where I government, I think one thing they could be thinking about is, okay, let's limit those advantages for the very wealthy, and let's provide some decent services to people who are struggling. Last year we were talking about super, it was the government's going after a death tax.
10: Yeah.
12: This time it's talking about super, and it's like, oh, is this common sense? Or I think cripes, you know.
10: Yeah.
12: You've got to protect super, and
10: especially
12: the super of lower middle income earners who will be the worst off from this. This isn't going to affect anyone who's really wealthy. They're not going to need it.
10: Yeah.
12: But what it's going to do is erode the super of lower middle income earners.
10: Yeah, mate, there's a lot of scaremongering about this, isn't it? I mean, the coalition is saying, oh, look out, because the Labor Party's after your super. And I was watching Question Time yesterday, and Jim Chalmers is saying precisely the opposite. Oh, that lot over there, they don't care about super because they don't care about workers. So that's political scaremongering. But, you know, can't we just set some rules for superannuation and leave it? Stop fiddling around with it, because every government does it.
12: Yeah, I think, you know, as I say, governments, it'd be nice to get rid of some of the politics.
10: Politics.
12: Look, I think there is some issues with the fact that it is being abused, but really it's the issue with this current proposal is, you know, yes, it'll add to inflation. Any sort of benefit you'll get will probably be wiped away quickly by the Reserve Bank saying, okay, we'll raise interest rates. And also you'd see business groups, I think, arguing, oh, well, you've got access to super. You don't need a pay rise as much as you would have got otherwise. So, you know, it's so I think, you know, we've got to be careful with this of sounding too smart and sounding like accountants and actually really get through to people, look, there are issues with cost of living, with living standards. This is not the way to solve it, though.
10: No. Okay. So if it's not, and, you know, if you've noticed anything, please tell me. I mean, it's one thing for that side of politics, you know, the Treasurer, to say, oh, you know, that's a dreadful idea. And it's, I think Jim Chalmers in Parliament yesterday called it bonkers. But I haven't noticed them coming up with anything really concrete to solve the cost of living crisis, or have they?
12: Yeah. I mean, that's the key point. It's a case of, yes, the government has, I think, done some good stuff on at least getting housing a bit more affordable. But, you know, that's not real cost of living sort of stuff. And that's the real problem here. And the way you solve it is either help get wages to grow faster, but that's sort of a more of a long-term thing.
10: Yeah.
12: And I think really what government should be doing in this type of situation is, you know, look at how can we help people with the cost of their services right now. And, you know, there are ways to do that. We've been saying tax gas companies who are making
10: lots
12: of money.
10: Yeah.
12: Look at their share price this week. They've been going up and up.
10: Yeah.
12: Think, okay, tax them $70 billion. Let's give free childcare. Let's give dental and Medicare or something that actually helps people right now. And you feel like Oh, yeah, that actually sounds fair.
10: Yeah, couldn't agree with you more. Do something now to help people. Don't talk about everybody else having a bad idea. Come up with some good ones yourself. And by the way, and you would have seen this, here's a genuinely honest person, the RBA Deputy Governor, Andrew Houser, who says, we're furious. The public's furious with us. And yeah, we are, but should we be furious with the RBA? I mean, aren't they just reacting? They've only got the one lever to pull, the one sledgehammer to hit, haven't they?
12: Yeah, they like pulling it, though, even when maybe that's not the solution all the time. But, you know, just because they've got one lever doesn't mean they always need to pull it, I think.
10: Yeah, right. All right, well, it's fluid times in which we live, Greg. Thanks for your time. It's good to talk to you, mate. Thanks.
12: Sorry, Steve. Great to chat.
10: Greg Jericho, who's the chief economist at the Australia Institute. Yeah, I mean, by all means, well, not by all means, if you're going to bag Pauline's idea, and it may well be, I understand the point. So you're getting your $44 a week now, but when you retire at whatever it might be then, probably 70 by then, you're down many thousands of dollars. But I don't know whether I'm, you know, and I'm no economist, but, you know, just set some rules in relation to super and let's leave it. But they can't. They can't do it. It's 19 past 7.
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13: In Heathcote, a crash on Heathcote Road eastbound at the Princes Highway, a crash at Strathfield Centenary Drive at the Hume Highway southbound, and on the M4, traffic slowing at the Prospect Highway citybound. Dodo's got internet you won't regret. Get $30 off per month for the first 6 months on selected plans. 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I'm Tim Govers with the latest traffic on 2SM 1269.
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10: Yeah, 722. Now, following on from that conversation with Greg Jericho, new research from the Financial Basics Foundation has found 82% of young Australians feel stressed about managing money. 94% financial literacy should be taught in school. Well, Katrina Samios is the CEO of the Financial Basics Foundation. Good morning and thanks for your time.
20: Thanks for having me.
10: First of all, tell me and the listeners about Financial Basics Foundation. Tell us about yourself. Yeah.
20: So Financial Basics Foundation is an Australian charity, and what we do is write and deliver financial literacy resources free of charge to Australian secondary schools, young people and parents.
10: Yeah. Yeah. Great. So financial management. I'm thinking, you know, my kids have asked me over the years for my advice and hopefully I've given them good advice, but it might be a bit like, you know, teaching your kids to drive. You could just be passing on bad habits, huh?
20: That's exactly right. And we know from the work that we've been doing over so many years, if we want better adult financial well-being, we have to build the foundations before young people face real financial pressures. And financial capability isn't simply about understanding money. It's about ensuring that young Australians have the confidence, practical skills that they need to navigate this increasingly complex financial decisions throughout their lives.
10: Yes, they are. And they're very complex decisions. So, now, if you're aware of any, are there any formal school programs that teach, you know, financial literacy, if you like?
20: Certainly we've got a suite of resources that, you know, over 2,500 schools across Australia are using. 30,000 young people every year are accessing our resources. So we're really pleased about that. But the thing about financial literacy is it's not mandated and it's not comprehensive. So it's written into the Australian curriculum and there's sprinklings delivered through the economics and business or mathematics curriculum. But if you're not doing the right stream of mathematics or if you haven't taken up that elective, that's why we're seeing young people come out of school and still saying they haven't been taught anything about personal finance. So it's there, it's just not delivered comprehensively and explicitly, and it's not mandatory. So
10: not
20: every young person is getting it.
10: Yeah, so it's elective. So maybe we've got to get to the kids and say, hey, listen, for your future life, this is going to be important, so maybe you should elect it.
20: Yeah, that's exactly right. But also for us, we're advocating for it to be delivered as a personal, it's a foundational life skill, so it should be in those personal development lessons, in pastoral care and personal development, and those bits of the curriculum and timetable that every student has is given. So not only through the core subjects, mathematics, economics, business, but also through those pastoral care, personal development lessons that we know every student gets. And if it's standalone and a bit more explicit, we know that every young person will get a base level of understanding by the time they leave school.
10: Yeah, and we do know, because the research tells us that women suffer financially. They don't have as much super as men. Their wages aren't as good. That's improving. But here's a really worrying stat, that their confidence financially falls from 56% at 16 to 34% at 24. That's a worry.
20: Yeah, it really is. Yeah. And we know that confidence is a strong predictor of positive financial behaviour. So people who feel capable are more likely to plan ahead, manage risk and make informed decisions. So the decline in financial confidence amongst young women is worrying and can contribute to the things we all hear about, including the gender super pay gap later in life, which can make a huge difference to your overall financial well-being.
10: Yeah, so maybe we just have to do some convincing, hey? Yeah, just to, you know, education departments that, well, elective, maybe it's, you don't make anything compulsory because kids don't like that, but convince them that this is a very important thing for them to learn at that age, you know, teenagers, because it's so important for the rest of your life.
20: Absolutely. Every young Australian should leave school understanding budgeting, saving, super, how to avoid scams and making informed decisions. And that's a practical, achievable goal that would deliver benefits, not just for individuals, but Australia's future economic resilience. So it's certainly something that the Financial Basics Foundation has been advocating for a long time.
10: Yeah, great to talk to you. Thanks, Katrina.
20: Thanks very much for your time.
10: Katrina Samios, Financial Basics Foundation. True, isn't it? I mean, just basics, but now she just added in scams. That's the new one, and there's too many of them. Honestly, I was not getting them. Maybe I got a good look at my algorithms, Justy, but I'm getting them again now on text and on the email. And they're pretty easy to pick, relatively easy to pick, but God, you've got to be so, so careful because they're after your money and you're after your identity. It's 7:27.
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13: In the M8 tunnel, a car's broken down eastbound approaching the St Peter's interchange. An earlier crash at Strathfield on Centenary Drive southbound is slowing towards the Hume Highway. At Heathcote, crews have tidied up a crash Heathcote Road at the Princes Highway. 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I'm Tim Govers with the latest traffic on 2SM 1269.
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7: Good morning, I'm Jackie Richards. One Nation's Victorian leader Warren Pickering has revealed he used illegal drugs including speed, amphetamine, ecstasy and marijuana in his 20s and made mistakes. He says he did not use drugs while his then partner's children were in the house and was not a drug addict, denying claims made by his ex. Mr Pickering says he remains focused on the path forward.
30: If she intends to continue to attack me under the pretense of trying to bring everything to light or expose me and make sure Victorians understand who they're voting for, that's her prerogative. I'm not going to attack the mother of my children here today.
7: The ribbon will be cut on the long-awaited M1 Pacific Motorway extension to Raymond Terrace ahead of opening to traffic later this week in the New South Wales Hunter region. Planning started back in 2004 on the $2.24 billion 15-kilometre dual carriageway extension from Black Hill to Raymond Terrace, and major construction began in 2023. This critical piece of national transport infrastructure completes a major missing link on the East Coast corridor between Sydney and Brisbane. New South Wales Roads Minister Jenny Aitchison told Newcastle's Richard King the extension will be open to the public this week.
31: In the early hours of Friday morning, the whole motorway will be open to traffic. People have been driving on parts of it as we've opened. It's a long bypass. It's 15 kilometres.
32: Yeah.
31: So some people have had little bits of taste on their normal commutes, but that final section, that viaduct, which we've all been watching being constructed over the New England Highway there at Taro, that will be open by early hours of Friday morning.
7: An eighth unaccounted for Australian has been found safe following devastating floods in Nepal and Tibet. It's understood they were not in the immediate disaster zone. The Department of Foreign Affairs and Trade has made contact and the person does not need assistance. 35 other Australians are still unaccounted for. Aussies would have the option to opt out of their default social media feed under new laws proposed by the federal government. The My Feed, My Way initiative will force social media platforms to send a notification to new and existing users, offering them a choice over their default feed. Social media giants will also have a duty of care to under 18s to protect them from harmful content that promotes hostile ideas about women and gender equality, encourages eating disorders, causes mental health distress, or glorifies crime. Failure to comply could result in a more than $100 million fine. Lindsay Clancy's lawyer has spoken to Good Morning America, explaining why he was upset over his client's case ending in a mistrial. Clancy was accused of murdering her three children, her lawyer arguing that she could not be held criminally responsible as she had been suffering postpartum psychosis that she had been seeking help for. The jury failed to reach a verdict, and the foreperson handing a note to the judge explaining that they were stuck in an 11-1 on a final decision. Kevin Reddington, Clancy's lawyer, says he believes the person did the wrong thing.
2: He had agreed, according to the note from the forelady, that he had doubt, but he would not apply the law of reasonable doubt as presented by the judge. That's not right, and that's why I was upset.
7: And at least one of the women at the centre of the Swans alleged sexual assault investigation has reportedly returned to Victoria Police to provide further evidence. They provided further statements about what allegedly unfolded at the Pullman Hotel in Melbourne last month. The supplementary statements follow the police seizure of a recording. The players are not accused of any criminal wrongdoing. To sport, Socceroos coach Tony Popovich has revealed he recently turned down a four-year extension with the side through to the 2030 World Cup. The veteran mentor recently put pen to paper on a six-month contract in June, which wraps up after the 2027 Asian Cup in Saudi Arabia. He says the decision was to give Football Australia more flexibility if they choose to go in a different direction on short notice. In finance, the Dow Jones closed down 628 points at 52,786, and the Australian dollar is worth 72.19 US cents. That's Super Radio Network News. Becoming cloudy this morning with grey skies delivering a chance of showers. Light southwesterly winds early on are expected to increase to around 30 to 45 kilometres by midday, adding an extra chill to the air. We're heading for tops of 20 degrees in the city, 23 in the west. Tomorrow will be much of the same with a mostly overcast start and tops of 19 degrees. Blue skies are expected to break back through on Friday for a mostly sunny weekend. That's the latest 2SM News. I'm Jackie Richards.
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10: 24 minutes to 8. The time goes by very quickly. Lovely to have your company. And, by the way, this morning, and I think for the rest of the week, which is very nostalgic for me, I'm on the air at 2BS in Bathurst, which is my first radio station. A very long time ago, 1973. In fact, back then, if you're listening in Bathurst, and you'd probably have to be a certain vintage to remember me being on the air there, it was a long time ago. The Charles Sturt University was then the Mitchell College, and a couple of us billeted at the college in return for a very good program that the... And I wonder what those... I think the course then was media, something like that. It wasn't journalism or broadcasting. I think it was media. And the students at the Mitchell College in Bathurst back then used to produce a very good two-hour or three-hour program we used to run on a Sunday night that came out of the college and the course there. And in return, a couple of us, me and a very good friend of mine, I've known for a long time, Graham, were billeted at the college. But that's way, way, way, way back in 1973. So good morning to everybody listening to us on 2BS. Now, look, here's an interesting one, and I've got a couple. When you buy a product, do you often buy it because it reminds you of your childhood? Let's say it might be Weet-Bix, which has been around forever. So the reality is that consumers ultimately judge brands on an emotional level. Well, that's a good question. Do you? And you remember how that made you feel all that time ago, and you're pleased to see it still around now, or you lament the fact that that particular product or item isn't around anymore. Well, Richard Valenti is the Vice President of Emotional Intelligence and Customer Loyalty at TP in Australia. Morning, Richard.
3: Good morning. How are you?
10: Mate, I'm great. Firstly, tell me and the listeners about TP Australia.
3: Yeah, TP is surprisingly one of the larger employers globally. We're just south of 500,000 employees.
10: Wow.
3: 100 locations globally. We support some very amazing Australian organisations and also some very large multinational organisations. But net-net, what we do is we combine high-tech and high-touch with the intent of providing or removing friction and equipping advisors with the right focus and empathy to really solve complex issues for our customers.
10: Yeah, so emotional purchasing. And, you know, when I knew I was going to be talking to you, I thought about this, and there is a certain lamenting of products that you loved when you were much younger not being available now. But, and I'll mention both of them, and I'm not expecting a truckload of Smiths or Arnott's, but the two things that I still buy now, and I won't buy anything else, are Smith's chips or crisps, if you like, and Arnott's biscuits. I mean, is that emotional?
3: 100% emotional, but yeah. That's also brand.
10: Right.
3: And that's where it's extraordinarily important for organisations, new and old, to have a clear understanding of the brand that they've built and maintaining that brand reputation.
10: How much of that is the marketing? And let's talk about the biggies. And I noticed, maybe not so much now, but Coca-Cola used to spend a lot of money on advertising, but it was mostly, I don't think Coca-Cola was ever mentioned. It was just lovely pictures of young people jumping in the water at the end of the ad, drinking a Coke. And Macca's is another one. I mean, they are certainly, I would have thought, emotional purchases or emotional brands.
3: 100%. Yeah. They also have significant budgets to build that brand decades.
10: Yeah.
3: I think the key element, though, is for organisations who don't have that brand and budget, I think it's those key moments in either the purchasing cycle or when there is a situation, an issue, that's when brand reputation matters most. And that's when you can really develop that brand reputation off the back of often a very complex issue if you're able to solve that quickly and get your consumer or customer back on track.
10: In a cost of living crisis, which of course we're in, do consumers change their minds? I mean, I'm the shopper in my family because I go past the supermarket on the way home. And I'm noticing, you know, the specials get sold out quickly and people are buying more home brand. So do you abandon that emotional product that you've loved all your life for the home brand because of cost?
3: 100%. You know, the home budget is always a priority in these current climates. Every dollar counts. And that every dollar counts for the consumer, but also counts for, you know, the multinational organisations and corporates within Australia as well. So every penny needs to really, you know, be stretched as much as possible.
10: Yeah. Now, AI, a lot of people, particularly older generations, Richard, are frightened of AI. And I noticed that guy at the UN said it was an existential threat to humanity, which is a fairly extreme comment. But, you know, he's a very important person. I mean, how... well, frightened of AI should we be, and how much should we say, well, okay, it's here, let's embrace it, use it, find out what it's about, and not be frightened?
3: Yeah, again, I don't want to be a futurist, but fundamentally, AI at the moment, you know, will replace predominantly repetitive tasks.
10: Right.
3: It will provide a better opportunity for, you know, support, you know, especially advisors or whom is, you know, supporting the customer. With better information, faster recommendations, less administration. So the human role becomes more focused on judgment, empathy, and problem solving.
10: Yeah.
3: So at this stage, it does provide a significant value. Not saying, you know, that the future state, it could create some problems.
10: How much, it occurs to me, are the big retailers using it, if you like, to decide what to market, what to put on the shelves? Are they using it? I imagine they are.
3: Oh, absolutely.
10: Yeah.
3: It helps with context. Again, it helps with summarising and understanding your previous interactions. It really identifies your intent and your sentiment. So it really, you know, AI does provide these organisations with your, you know, a next best action to help them and theoretically help you come to a, you know, a purchasing decision.
10: Yeah, mate, it's interesting, isn't it? And I see this quite regularly. And because there's an Aldi and a Coles literally on the same floor at a shopping centre I go to on the Central Coast, and you see quite often, people will go into Aldi and maybe buy, Richard, you know, the basics. It might be an Aldi brand. And then across the aisle, they'll go to Coles to that favourite brand of theirs. And I imagine that's quite common.
3: Absolutely. Again, Aldi's very clever because they acknowledge that in their brand advertising, you know, and take the assumption based upon their analysis that, you know, their customers are not all Aldi. And that's okay. I think every organisation needs to understand the value that they bring to their consumer and play on those, on that value and those strengths.
10: Over time, do you think our loyalty to the brands we love will be dulled, if you like, and we'll just buy if things, you know, stay the way they are according to price?
3: I think it will become a more competitive marketplace. I think brand loyalty, if you have it, you need to maintain it, and that's where human in the loop is extraordinarily important. You know, we talk about AI and AI replacing jobs. AI should be empowering your customer service, your support, you know, personnel with those complex issues. And again, complex issues builds loyalty.
10: Mm.
3: You know, things happen, but when things get resolved professionally, quickly, and in an empathetic way, it builds incredible loyalty and trust with that brand moving forward for years to come.
10: I've got you. Lots of things are occurring to me. Interesting thing. Let's use Macca's as an example. Now, is Macca's a loyalty thing, or is that one of those things of being convenient? There's a drive-through, you know, you can get your meal and maybe even have it in the car. You can go in, get your meal and have it, and you're gone in half an hour. Is there a loyalty thing with Macca's, or is it a convenience thing?
3: Personally, I think it's convenience,
10: right?
3: And also cost at the moment as well.
10: Sure.
3: The comparison of being able to buy the individual ingredients and making your burger McDonald's is gone. That math just doesn't add up anymore. So cost and definitively convenience. They are on every corner, so it definitely helps with that decision-making process.
10: Yeah, mate, fascinating discussion, and thank you for having it with me. And I'm going to tell you, if I go to Coles at Linfield today and the Smiths are on special at $2.50, I won't be going past them.
3: Well, I agree. I might be going to that same Coles.
10: Thanks, Richard. It was lovely to talk to you. Thanks very much.
3: Thank you very much.
10: Richard Valenti, interesting discussion, hey? Emotional intelligence, customer loyalty at TP in Australia. Yeah, well, how loyal are you? I mean, it's interesting, isn't it, to, you know, products that you've known and loved all your life. But they're the two that, you know, immediately pop into my... I don't drink Coke. For years. I'm not denigrating Coke. You want to have a... Well... that's not entirely true. I might have one in a Jack Daniels from time to time, but that'll tend to be Diet Pepsi because I like the taste of that. I'm mentioning all these brands. I'm not expecting them to arrive at the lift door anytime soon, Justy, but just because it's an interesting discussion. So the favourite things that you've had, and Arnott's Biscuits is another one. I mean, it's just, and you might go to Aldi for the basics that don't really, not that they don't matter, you know, milk and butter and eggs, you might go to Aldi for that. And then to your favourite brands across the aisle you go. Fascinating chat, Richard Valenti. It is 14 to 8.
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13: In St Peters, a crash on the Princes Highway, city-bound just past Canal Road. The vehicle's in the left lane. In the M8 tunnel, traffic recovering eastbound after an earlier breakdown near the St Peters interchange, and delays easing at Strathfield for Centenary Drive approaching the Hume Highway. 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I'm Tim Govis with the latest traffic on 2SM 1269.
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10: Yeah, 11 minutes to 8 it is. As you know, we like to have as many conversations as we can about these issues and get a proper handle on them. Now, the Working Holiday Maker program, which allows adults to live, holiday and work in Australia for 12 months. Now, as you may know, the federal government has paused those applications for working holiday makers from 24 countries. Now, part of that is a political decision, of course, as we're talking about migration, and it's a major concern of yours, our listeners, to me and Chris, particularly. Major concern is migration, and of course, it's a major platform of One Nation, and part of the reason that they're as popular as they are. But then you decide to really talk about how that works and whether you can, if you like, game the system. Well, Chris Johnson is from Work Visa Lawyers in Adelaide, and very happy to say that Chris is on the line. Good morning.
14: Good morning. Thank you very much for having me on your show. And I just wanted to say before we start that thank you so much for bringing so much joy into my life for all the sports shows you've hosted over the years.
10: Oh, Chris, that's very sweet of you, mate. Yeah, I did that lovely program, Sports Tonight, for a long time.
14: Yes.
10: Yeah. Chris, explain the Working Holiday Maker program to us first up.
14: Okay. So there's actually, within it, there's two different visas.
10: Right.
14: One's called the 417, which is for mostly European countries, and that's got the bigger number of visa holders. In 2025, it had 139,000 people on that visa.
10: Ooh.
14: And then there's another one called the 462, which is currently paused, which has about 36,000 on it. And that's a lot of South American and other countries which don't fit within the 417. Together, we commonly just think of them as working holiday visas or backpackers. The important thing about them is they have a condition that they need to work in specified work, which is usually has to be regional, and it has to be either in farming, building
10: okay.
14: and construction, or for some areas it can be hospitality, but only remote Northern Territory. So that's sort of how it works. That's what and
10: yeah.
14: that design is very important because farmers have been relying on them for many years to pick fruit.
10: Okay. That's very interesting. So, and we were talking the other day, you might go to a cafe in Sydney, down at the Rocks in particular, and you'll hear a lot of different accents, but and they might be here for a holiday, but, you know, they're not part of that system. They have to, if they're here, they may just be here on a holiday and have to go home. Yeah, am I correct?
14: No. So they might be. How it works is it's a bit flexible, because it's meant to be a work and holiday visa.
10: Uh-huh.
14: And the key to the regional work or the specified work is that they need to do that if they want to get a second one.
10: Right. Yeah.
14: And so some of them might come over because it's a one-year-long visa. Some might come over and say, well, I'm having a great time. I don't really want to extend it for another year. I don't pick through. It's hard work.
10: Yep.
14: I'm going to go just stay here for a year. And those ones might be the ones that are serving drinks and stuff in the cafes,
10: right.
14: Many of them will actually go out and do this specified work, which they have to do for 88 days of their first year. And if they want to get an extension for the second year, it's double that again.
10: It's probably a silly thing to do, but are people actually, you know, going bush, if you like, and overstaying the visa?
14: It's not a big problem with the working holiday visa. Some people might, for all types of visa, do a bit of overstaying where they, and a lot of it is actually for students or for working holidays. It's just because young people aren't very good at keeping track of time. I would know because I'm an immigration lawyer. I end up with people crying in my office. Going, I thought it was April.
10: And you go, yeah.
14: So that when we go to see the Department of Home Affairs, we're going to get you a bridging visa E, which will, you know, normalise your status, and then they probably have to go home. So I would say that if you're worrying about overstayers, I wouldn't say that the working holiday program is a big source of that problem.
10: Yeah, that's more your student visas, I think. Yeah, yeah.
14: Some of the student visas have had that issue, and also some visitor visas.
10: Right.
14: You would some of the worst overstayers are actually. A couple are actually from the UK.
10: Okay. Oh, right. Okay.
14: Yeah. But then again, there might not be, but, I've seen in some extreme cases, I've, you know, met someone who had overstayed by about 30 years. You know, it does happen. Had built his life, you know, the whole time here from the UK and that doesn't, obviously, that's a different issue. That's overstaying.
10: Okay.
14: But most of the time people do comply with that. We have a very low level of overstaying compared to, say, places we get compared with. So in Australia, they're talking about catching these 75,000 unlawfuls.
10: Yep.
14: Now, to give a comparison point, that's less than a third of a percent of our population.
10: Okay.
14: Right? It's a tiny fraction.
10: Okay.
14: In places where it's a really big issue, the unlawfuls or people that have overstayed, in America,

0: We have a very low level of overstaying compared to, say, places we get compared with. So in Australia, they're talking about catching these 75,000 unlawfuls.
1: Yep.
0: Now, to give a comparison point, that's less than a third of a percent of our population.
1: Okay.
0: Right? It's a tiny fraction.
1: Okay.
0: In places where it's a really big issue, the unlawfuls or people that have overstayed, in America, it's like 4%.
1: They've got a massive issue, haven't they?
0: So they're talking about, they're actually talking about millions and millions of people. And for them, there may be, I'm not saying it's a good idea, but for them, there may be an incentive to put together these teams and to go find them. I know that one of the things that some political parties are talking about is getting out there and catching these people.
1: Yeah.
0: The number of people is relatively low compared to the amount of money it's going to cost to find them.
1: All right.
0: You know how big Australia is?
1: Oh, yeah, pretty hard to... If you want to go off-grid and off-to bush, it's pretty easy to do. Chris, can I ask you about... and you mentioned the backpackers, and that's the expression we use, that come to pick fruit, whatever it may be. And I'm seeing a lot of young people from places like Nepal who are coming in and working in aged care. Now, it's a big sector, but are we saying, because it's said often, and you can tell if it's true or not, that these are the sort of jobs that Australians either don't want to do or don't feel like doing?
0: I would say that some Australians do want to do caring jobs.
1: Right.
0: But I do think that we've got an ageing population, and I think, Tim, you're actually part of that.
1: I am,
0: so there's the baby boomers. There's a very big, demographic bubble, and as those people are retiring, we've got a really big problem in some of our key areas, including healthcare, teaching, and construction, where a lot of people are retiring each year, and it's a lot more people retiring than is people graduating.
1: Yeah.
0: And so we do have a structural issue, and there is a lot of people doing caring from overseas. And I think this is one of the things that people often are fearful of. They say these people on temporary visas, but there's some jobs, some areas, industries which are almost fully run and
1: that's
0: done
1: right.
0: by...
1: Yeah.
0: And those include things like disability care and aged care is very... There's a huge amount...
1: Then exactly.
0: Also
1: yeah.
0: Cleaning.
1: Yeah, cleaning. Yeah.
0: There's a lot of
1: there's
0: cleaning,
1: another one.
0: Temporary cleaning, and there's also hospitality jobs. And it is a bit of a case that the truth is that not all Australians really want to do that work.
1: Exactly, Chris. I got to leave. It's fascinating talking to. We've got to get Chris on again, but I've run out of time because I tend to do that, and that means it must be news time. It is at 8 o'clock in 3 minutes from now.
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3: In West Hoxton, a three-vehicle crash on Cowpaster Road. Heavy northbound delays approaching Mano Avenue. At Punchbowl, traffic lights are flashing yellow. Canopy Road at Pentland Avenue. And at Merrylands, they're on the flash. 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I'm Tim Govis with the latest traffic on 2SM 1269.
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4: Good morning, I'm Jackie Richards. A police probe is underway and a man was rushed to hospital with gunshot wounds on the New South Wales Central Coast this morning. Emergency services were called to Perkley Vale around 6:30 following reports of a shooting. Upon arrival, a man in his 30s was allegedly found with a shot to the stomach and was flown to hospital. Investigators are now working to find the person responsible. A second child has died after a tragic single car rollover near Melbourne yesterday. A four-wheel drive that was carrying 7 children at the time of the crash rolled on Parwen West in Melbourne just before 4 p.m. A 7-year-old girl died at the scene, police confirming an 11-year-old boy has died overnight while 5 others are injured. The ABC has been told the Prime Minister Anthony Albanese holds an undeclared honorary membership at the golf club at the centre of pork barrelling allegations. The Marrickville Golf Club was given $6 million through an invite-only grants program, which the Centre of Public Integrity found was one of 220 projects heavily favouring Labor-held or marginal electorates. The golf club is located in Mr Albanese's Inner Sydney electorate. The latest report from Australia's Domestic Family and Sexual Violence Commissioner has found government support to end sexual violence was falling short. The report comes after recent data showing reports of sexual violence are at their highest levels since the data started to be tracked 33 years ago. Commissioner Michaela Coronin says reports notes almost 6 in 10 sexual assaults recorded by police happen outside of family and intimate partner relationships, showing sexual violence is not simply an extension of domestic and family violence. A study presented at the International Sports Concussion Conference in Melbourne has revealed the number of rugby league players suffering from CTE. Chronic traumatic encephalopathy is caused by repetitive knocks to the head and can only be diagnosed after death. The study found of the 51 brains that had been able to be studied, including NRL players and coach Paul Green and Manly Sea Eagle player Keith Titmus, they diagnosed 31 of them with CTE. The Smart Energy Council is calling for coal-fired power stations to foot the bill for carbon costs if they operate past their closure date. At a conference in Brisbane yesterday, the Smart Energy Council CEO, David McCleary, suggested the owners of coal-fired power stations operating past their proposed closure should use Australian carbon credit units for each tonne of emissions produced following that date amid the nation's push toward clean energy. And the ribbon will be cut today on the long-awaited N1 Pacific Motorway extension to Raymond Terrace ahead of opening to traffic later this week. Planning started back in 2004 on the $2.24 billion 15-kilometre dual carriageway extension from Black Hill to Raymond Terrace, and major construction began in 2023. The road is expected to save motorists around 9 minutes during peak periods. New South Wales Roads Minister Jenny Aitchison told Newcastle's Richard King that it's been a massive effort to bring this project under budget and ahead of time.
5: Yeah, actually 2028 was the original sort of time frame, so we're well over a year and a half ahead. The team's been working so hard. More than 70% of the workforce on this has been locals. 99 apprentices and trainees have had training opportunities through this. So just a massive project. 5 sets of traffic lights bypassed, 25,000 vehicles off some of our most congested roads.
4: To sport, the Australia Cup semi-finals gets underway tonight with an A-League derby between Melbourne Victory and Sydney FC. The sides are the only top-flight clubs left in this year's event after several upsets in the tournament's early stages. The winner will move on to the decider against the winner of next Tuesday's clash between South Melbourne and the Queensland Lions. In finance, the Dow Jones closed down 628 points at 52,786 and the Australian dollar is worth 72.18 US cents. That's Super Radio Network News. Becoming cloudy this morning with grey skies delivering a chance of showers. Light southwesterly winds early on are expected to increase to around 30 to 45 kilometres by midday, adding an extra chill to the air. We're heading for tops of 20 degrees in the city, 23 in the west. Tomorrow will be much of the same with a mostly overcast start and tops of 19 degrees. Blue skies are expected to break back through on Friday for a mostly sunny weekend. That's the latest 2SM News. I'm Jackie Richards.
3: Tim Webster for breakfast on 2SM 1269.
6: Yeah, coming up to 6 minutes after eight, it is clouding up a little bit too, so there might be a few showers around, and definitely was a good deal cooler last night, wasn't it? Yeah, the logs went back on the fire. Just on that shooting that Jackie mentioned at Berkeley Vale, it did involve the Westpac helicopter, which landed on Caraba Oval, which is just near Lake Edge Avenue at Berkeley Vale. Reports of a shooting. Now, the ambulance has picked up the patient, a man in his 30s, taken to hospital with at least one gunshot wound. And the helicopter has picked the patient up now. That happened about an hour ago. Yeah, Gary and Foster, we did mention it earlier in the program. Gary, you probably weren't listening, about when you're talking about Pickering's indiscretions, the Wayne Pickering, who's standing for the seat of Pakenham for One Nation in Victoria in their election. We did mention Tanya Plibersek's husband and his past indiscretions. And as I said at the time, Gary, I mean, I just would be interested if you went through with a lie detector and said to all of the MPs, every member of parliament from all parties, you know, Labor, Coalition, Greens, Independents, did you, you know, have a joint when you were in your 20s or late teens? You know, did you have too much to drink? Have you got a drink driving offence? All of those things. So, you know, ask that question. I wonder how many would answer in the affirmative. Anyway, it's up to the voters in Pakenham whether they vote for Mr. Pickering or not in the election. Now, this is concerning. As you may remember, I spoke to our wonderful former Socceroos captain, Paul Wade, who's been told he probably has CTE. And because of heading a soccer ball, in his words, a violent way for all of those years. And Wadey, very concerned about that. He's a great bloke. And what he noticed was changes in his behaviour. But the thing is, as we found out from him, and we'll talk about it now with Dr. Alan Pearce, it's only definitive after you've passed away whether you had CTE or not. However, in the brains of 51 rugby league players, so let's stick with rugby league for the purpose of the exercise, 31 were found to have had CTE. And it's found in players from their 20s, 30s, 40s, and it doesn't matter whether you played as an amateur or a professional, it's been found in 31 out of 51 rugby league players at an international sports concussions conference in Melbourne yesterday. And I have Dr. Alan Pearce on the line. Dr. Pearce is a neurophysiologist from the Swinburne University in Melbourne on the line now. Dr. Pearce, morning. Thanks for your time.
7: Good morning, Chip.
6: Deeply worrying numbers, these, aren't they?
7: Well, yes, it's something that we're seeing consistently across a number of sports that we've, you know, had the data from in terms of brain donations. And so, yes, it is certainly something that we're, you know, continuing to understand and try and research.
6: Just to clarify, Paul Wade told us that he was told that he will only find out definitively when he passes away whether he had CTE or not. But what are you detecting in these former players?
7: Well, currently that's correct. We can only diagnose CTE post-mortem and right. Currently there is no clinical criteria for a living diagnosis, but that's being worked on at the moment through the you know, sort of leading work at Boston University.
6: Right.
7: But what we find is that, you know, those who are pledging or donate, have it, or families who are donating the brain of their loved one are having noticed changes in personality, or there's, particularly if they're younger, you know, they have behavioural issues, impulsivity, aggression, a bit of memory loss. If they're a bit older, they then sort of tend to be mimicking a bit more in the dementia space. So, but there's certainly changes that that people around them notice.
6: Yeah. Now, the experts, and I wonder if you're one of them, are repeatedly calling for football codes, and I imagine that's all of them, to ban contact until the age of 14.
7: Yeah, look, this is one of the things that we are seeing worldwide around CTE, is that it's a disease based on exposure. So it's not about the big concussive hit or two or three or even 10. It's the tens of thousands of smaller impacts. So with Paul Wade, it was a lot with heading of the ball.
6: Yeah, that's right.
7: With rugby and football, Australian football, it's the bumps and the tackles and the collisions that add up, that are not necessarily concussive in nature, but they're enough to actually move the brain tissue. And that's what the concern that we have.
6: Yeah. And I noticed Amanda Green, Paul Green's wife, on telly last night, saying that she'd like to see more people donate their brain so that we can learn more about that. Is that even possible? Is it to people do that? Is that part of organ donation?
7: Yeah, look, that's what we call our pledges.
6: Okay.
7: We have people pledging their brain, and they can go to the brainbank.org.au website and pledge your brain. It doesn't mean anything, you know, untoward until someone passes away. So there's no concern there. But it's really about sort of saying, yes, look, I'd like to leave my brain for research, because we need to understand why some people are getting it and others are not. And is there something that we can actually detect here?
6: Yeah, and Amanda also said it's a pretty good point that she knew nothing about CTE until after Paul actually passed away. And, you know, we need more education on this, don't we?
7: That's right, and that's probably why I'm here speaking to you today, because, you know, we all talk about sports concussion and you know, the big hits, but what we need people to understand is that CTE is a brain disease that is entirely preventable if we can actually put in some, you know, modifications in place to try and reduce that exposure.
6: Yeah. And the other one, which we really should highlight, is Keith Titmuss. Now, I recall, Keith died of exertional heat stroke after a Manly Sea Eagles training session back in 2020. And as a relatively young man, but mate, he'd played, I did it too, from the age of 5, rugby league at 5, then he played at school, and just the ongoing effect of that, yeah?
7: That's right, and that's one of the reasons why we want to try and modify sport, because, you know, if kids are starting full contact from 5, 6, or 7 years of age, you know, someone like Keith, you know, had already 15 years of exposure, and so, you know, as you said, he died of heat stress, but he died with CTE, and we don't know, you know, it sort of tells us that it's manifesting without us even realising.
6: Yeah, and just along those lines, I mean, many of us did, you know, I mean, I'm from that generation. I played in back in those days. It was done in weight. It was under 5'7", under 6'12", and these days it's done by age, and people of my age who love their footy played at a very young age, and, you know, I stopped playing in my early 20s because of injuries, but that was knees and et cetera. But, you know, it's something that you just did, you know. If you loved your sport, you played footy in the winter and you played cricket in the summer, and you probably would have got, and I did get, I was knocked out once up at Bronte. So, it's really a discussion we need to keep having.
7: That's right, and I guess that's part of you know, why we are asking for brain pledges, because, you know, we do need to know that if people are starting at 5, 6, or 7, you know, again, why are some people getting it and others are not?
6: I mean, yeah.
7: You kind of need to sort of work that out.
6: Yeah, and a question I've asked quite often, and I'd love your response to it. I'm now seeing, and we have seen, and I mentioned there was a very great rugby league player for Easts called Dave Brown, who played in the 30s, and he was probably one of the first to wear a headgear, but his headgear was just basically a thin strip of leather. These days, they've got more padding and they're more elaborate. Do they actually do anything, headgear?
7: Well, unfortunately, we've got about 50 years of research in both hard shell helmets and soft shell headgear that shows no protective elements for the brain. They protect the skull, but they don't protect the brain from moving, and that's the concern that we have.
6: That is the concern, isn't it? The brain moving in the skull. That's right. The problem, yeah.
7: That's it, exactly.
6: All right. Now, again, to do that again for my listeners, because it's a very important thing, of how to pledge the brain. How do you do it? What's the website to go to? What's the important thing we have to do?
7: Yeah, so if you go to our website, which is BrainBank, one word, brainbank.org.au, and you'll see right on the very top, there'll be a Pledge Your Brain link.
6: Yeah. All right, I'm just going to repeat again so it gets into our listeners' brains. Of the 51 rugby league players donated to the Brain Bank, 31 were found to have had CTE. It's not a great stat, is it?
7: No, and it's something that, you know, we hope that will change as we get more and more education.
6: It was great to talk to you. Thanks, Dr. Pearce. Thank you.
7: My pleasure. Thanks, Tim.
6: Dr. Alan Pearce, a neurophysiologist, and the more and more the information comes out. I just remember we spoke to Paul, some time ago, and he just said, you know, they've told him he's probably got CTE and won't know until he passes away. And he noticed mood swings, you know, he'd be at a restaurant and he'd get cranky about people leaving the mess on the table. I mean, you know, that might apply to some of us. And we think, leave mess everywhere. And he just got cranky about it. And he said, well, you know, there's something wrong here. And he discovered he probably has CTE. And he made the point that, you know, the amount he would have headed the ball, you know, You know, it's one thing to say the severe head knocks we see in rugby league and rugby union, and occasionally in AFL, probably not as often. But you can imagine, and when he started playing, the ball would have been leather. And in the wet, it would have been heavy and leather to head. And, of course, it's a synthetic ball now. But he said he literally would have headed the ball thousands of times. So, you know, that's the former Socceroo Paul Wade. Of the brains they tested, 51, 31 had CTE. Dear me. 16 minutes past 8.
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9: In Liberty Grove, a crash, Homebush Bay Drive, northbound approaching Ulton Avenue. The right lane is blocked and the queues start well before Australia Avenue. On the Western Distributor, we had a breakdown just past the Allen Street exit at Pyrmont. Congestion now from the Rozelle Interchange. 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I'm Tim Govis with the latest traffic on 2SM 1269.
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6: Yeah, 19 past 8. Oh, Craig and Ben and Jason, we're sorry. You're still getting glitches and dropouts on your internet streaming. 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Now, the only reason I mention that is it's because of where we live. 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So I listen to it and via Bluetooth, and it's great. You know, we've got a little JBL speaker, so you know I can listen to 2SM there and anything else I want to listen to. So apologies again. Justin is onto it, trying to find out what the issue is, but a few of you are still having the issue. If you are, by the way, other than Ben and I think Mick was another one, Craig and Jason, please send me an email and I'll just pass it on to Justin. We'll try and fix the problem for you. But if you go to MyTuner Radio, either the App Store or Google Play, and download 2SM, you'll have it there. Or, of course, for everybody else, you can, of course, listen on dear old 1269 AM. Now, Mark up at Palm Beach in Queensland, superannuation debate is like having a blanket in the cupboard on a cold night but not using it because it's not winter. That's a very good analogy, Mark. Super wasn't around when we were young. No, it wasn't. It only came into being in the early 90s, and I'd been in the workforce for a long time by then. And he noticed that there were fees charged, including a life and sickness insurance cover. Yeah, I ditched that out of my super, Mark, some time ago because I didn't think it was necessary. But taxing my superannuation pretty severely, when I did get sick for 10 weeks, I was told there was no cover for the first 12 weeks. Yeah, Mark, that's what I'm saying, you know, all the time about your superannuation. And I'm suggesting that you didn't, but I don't think a lot of people pay much attention, particularly if they're an industry fund. If you've got self-managed, well, you do pay attention because you're in charge of it. But if it's an industry fund, you go, oh, well, you know, it's there every pay and it's there. And is it making any money? Yeah, it's going okay, so I just won't worry about it. Well, maybe you should worry about it and be more proactive. But thank you for that email. Look, as far as the pork barrelling goes, people are going to say, well, they all do it. Yeah, they did. There was, and they all have, for years and years and years. And boondoggling is what the former Labor leader Kim Beazley called it. But this is off the scale pork barrelling, this one. $560 million worth. Now, it's being alleged that the Labor government has favoured certain seats for major development works, you know, whether they're marginal or safe, just to make them happy. One of them is a $6 million grant awarded to Marrickville Golf Club in the Prime Minister's electorate, Graindler. Here's Jake Evans on 7:30 last night with that report.
18: Marrickville Golf Club in Anthony Albanese's electorate of Graindler is getting a taxpayer-funded facelift, a $6 million renovation of a club he feels a close connection to.
19: Royal Marrickville Golf Course, par 62, 18 holes, will be there for as long as I'm the local member. I used to, when I was in Marrickville, walk Toto there.
20: I declare an interest, and I've been coming here for decades and using this club.
18: The golf club redevelopment was one of more than 200 projects funded through an invitation-only grant scheme worth more than $500 million. How those projects were chosen to receive public money has never been explained by the federal government.
21: Minister, how does a community organisation or local government secure an invitation to the major and local community infrastructure program?
22: At elections, political parties make election commitments. And then under the grant rules, we are required to establish a program to then fund, assess and contract those election commitments.
18: For the first time, the Major and Local Community Infrastructure Grant Scheme has been combed through, line by line. The Centre for Public Integrity, a not-for-profit made up of former judges, lawyers and academics, has found the grants heavily favoured Labor, especially in the marginal seats the party wanted to win.
0: Prima facie, it looks like the misuse of public money, or serious pork barrelling as it's sometimes called.
1: Under a proportional distribution of funds, we would have seen marginal ALP competitive seats receive around $65 million less than they actually did receive. For every dollar spent in a coalition seat, $3.20 was spent in a notionally ALP-held seat.
18: The research found that the overwhelming majority of the $560 million fund went to safe Labor seats, or marginal seats, where Labor was competitive.
6: Pork barrelling, that's the whole pork farm in a silo, not a barrel. Lance is there at 8:25. Hi, Lance.
2: Oh, good morning, Tim.
6: Happy Wednesday.
2: Oh, likewise. Supermarkets, two major ones particularly, if you favour some of the very well-known brands, and this applies to, cereals, biscuits,
6: ready-made
2: foods, nearly anything in the shop,
6: sure.
2: Just check. On the ready, your favourite brand, and you'll find a lot of their own brands will actually have the same address.
6: Oh.
2: So they are actually being made by one of the well-known brands, but just repackaged for one or the other of the two.
6: Okay, so you're saying let's use Weet-Bix as an example. So the Weet-Bix we know, which I think was made by Sanitarium, is actually being made at the same place for Coles and Woolies, and they just put the home brand label on it. Is what you're saying?
2: Yeah. A lot of it's from Victoria, Hawthorne, Victoria. Yeah. I think it's 200 and.
6: That's interesting.
2: 80 Hawthorne.
6: It doesn't matter. It doesn't matter.
2: The street name now.
6: Yeah, that's okay. I got to go because of the news. We'll follow that. That's interesting. So, the supermarkets, bless their hearts. See, they're not going to get me, Justy. Not going to get me. Cherry Ripes, it's there next to the register, and one day they've got it. What do they have it for? 2 for $4. So you go, okay, $2, that's $2 each. Next day, they're $1.50 each. They're not going to get me, Justy. They won't get me. Not on my favourite stuff. Love Cherry Ripes. Love Smith's Chips. Love Arnott's Biscuits. Thanks, Lance. Now I'm completely confused. 27 past 8 at 2SM with news on the way.
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24: At the Lighthouse Interchange at Eastern Creek, a broken down truck. It's on the M7 en route to the M4, blocking the left southbound lane. Motorway crews are on site. West Hoxton, delays continue for Cowpaster Road after an earlier northbound crash at Mano Avenue. 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Tim Govers, the latest traffic on 2SM 1269.
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27: Good morning, I'm Jackie Richards. The Albanese government has been accused of pork barrelling, an invitation-only scheme disproportionately awarding local infrastructure grants to Labor-held electorates. Labor seats scored almost three-quarters of the $560 million allocated under the Major and Local Community Infrastructure Program. According to the Centre for Public Integrity, the marginal electorates, or seats where Labor was competitive, received $66.5 million more than what they would proportionately receive. $6 million went to Marrickville Golf Club, which falls in Prime Minister Anthony Albanese's Inner West Sydney electorate. The ABC reporting this morning that Mr. Albanese holds an undeclared honorary membership at the club. A man is in a critical condition after he was rushed to hospital with gunshot wounds on the New South Wales Central Coast this morning. Emergency services were called to Berkeley Vale around 6:15 following reports of a shooting. Upon arrival, a 37-year-old man was allegedly found with a shot to his hand and torso and was flown to hospital in a serious condition. Investigators are now working to find the person responsible and are hoping to speak with the driver of a silver GWM four-wheel drive ute with roof racks and a roll bar seen in the area at the time. The latest report from Australia's Domestic Family and Sexual Violence Commissioner has found government support to end sexual violence was falling short. The report comes after recent data showing reports of sexual violence are at their highest level since the data started to be tracked 33 years ago. Commissioner Michaela Cronin's report notes almost 6 in 10 sexual assaults recorded by police happened outside of family and intimate partner relationships, showing sexual violence is not simply an extension of domestic and family violence. A three-day manhunt has come to an end. Police have arrested a man who allegedly attacked his family with an axe or hatchet in the Gippsland town of Tyres. 48-year-old Peter O'Ryan is alleged to have entered the Cowies Road property around 12:30 on Saturday, attacking his brother before turning on his mother and father in their 70s and fleeing the home. Officers are now questioning Mr. O'Ryan after he was arrested yesterday, just before 9 p.m, following reports of a man loitering suspiciously near Tyres Walhalla Road. His father is understood to be in a critical but stable condition, while his brother and mother are in serious but stable conditions. The latest Bureau of Health Information quarterly data shows 68.7% patients were treated on time in the April to June quarter. That's up from 62.8% 4 years ago. New South Wales Health Minister Ryan Park says there's still some way to go.
28: Emergency departments are treating more patients on time and ambulances are getting back on the road faster. That's pleasing, but still more work to do. And that's despite growing pressure from patients who are medically ready to leave the hospital but are waiting long periods of time for a Commonwealth-funded aged care or NDIS support or home care package.
27: And the Prince and Princess of Wales have dropped their eldest son off to boarding school. George was walked into Eton School grounds by his parents joining his father and uncle Prince Harry, who were also students at the prestigious school. True sport, defending US Open champion Carlos Alcaraz will take on American star Ben Shelton in the tournament's quarterfinals later this morning. The world number 8 will be searching for his first win against the Spanish heavyweight. He's gotten the better of Shelton in their last three matches. In the women's draw, Jessica Pegula and Emma Navarro will go head-to-head in an All-American showdown for a spot in the semis. And several big names have been revealed to make their return to the field in time for the start of the NRL finals from this Friday. Warriors enforcer Jackson Ford will come off the bench against the Dolphins on Saturday. Brayden Trindle makes his return to the halves for the Sharks in Saturday's elimination final against the Cowboys. Meanwhile, the Knights will welcome back Dominic Young, Tyson Frizzell and Phoenix Crossland for Friday's clash with the Rabbitohs. In finance, the Dow Jones closed down 628 points at 52,786, and the Australian dollar is worth 72.18 US cents. That's Super Radio Network News. Becoming cloudy this morning with grey skies delivering a chance of showers. Light southwesterly winds early on are expected to increase to around 30 to 45 kilometres by midday, adding an extra chill to the air. We're heading for tops of 20 degrees in the city, 23 in the west. Tomorrow will be much of the same with a mostly overcast start and tops of 19 degrees. Blue skies are expected to break back through on Friday for a mostly sunny weekend. That's the latest 2SM News. I'm Jackie Richards.
23: Tim Webster for breakfast on 2SM 1269.
6: Yeah, 25 to 9. Sun's out now. They're saying maybe early part of the afternoon, a few showers and a bit cooler. Wasn't it overnight and cooler today? Only about 20 degrees today. But it's going to warm up again across the weekend. So the springtime will eventually kick in. Might be around tomorrow as well. Chrissy's here. Mate, well done on the pork barrelling, by the way. That's all over the place today. That's not pork barrelling. That's roasting the whole pork with the crackling and putting it in a silo. It's not a barrel. $560 million. What was it? $8 million for the golf course?
10: Yeah.
6: Fair dinkum.
10: Remember they kicked, as I said to you yesterday, they kicked Bridget McKenzie from Pillar to Post, and then they just replicate, straight in the first term of government, they replicate exactly the same thing.
6: All right, yeah.
10: Thank you, mate. Yeah. Today I want to talk about algorithms, because some of this can be a little bit confusing to those who aren't overly internet social media savvy.
6: Yeah, yeah.
10: But an algorithm is designed to force content in your face that the big tech people think that you need to know about, or that you're in a particular cohort that might be interested in radical Islam, or might be interested in porn, or might be interested in other areas, right?
6: Yeah, exactly.
10: And I like the fact that the government is going to give us a choice where we can opt out. Okay. I think it's a fantastic thing. But what I hate is giving this e-safety commissioner more power to decide what is hateful, what is misinformation, what is nasty. Get out of my face. Yeah. She's unelected, and she should have no say in what I decide I want to see.
6: Julian McGrath.
10: Correct.
6: Yeah.
10: Correct.
6: Right. Yeah.
10: I'm going to talk about that today with one of our tech gurus. There's a real state of origin thing going on in Queensland over the rowing events at the Olympic Games in 32 in Rockhampton.
6: Yeah.
10: And the latest is that there are so many community groups and associations that are saying Rockhampton can't run the rowing because there's nowhere to stay. So they have conferences and all sorts of things, and they always come up short in enabling having industry-wide conferences and sporting events in Rocky because there's not enough beds for people to sleep in. And that's the latest pushback against Rockhampton. The problem is the Queensland Premier doesn't want to shift the events to Sydney because that's New South Wales.
6: Can't have that.
10: And that is over his dead body.
6: Oh, yeah.
10: So you're going to have to put up with the algae and the crocodiles in the river, which is... And look, James Tonkins, the triple gold medalist, made a really interesting point this morning on the Today Show. He says, well, are we really going to use the Rockhampton rowing events as this legacy venue for rowing industry? No, we're not. It's got to be closer to the capital cities. So he's saying we should be... There's a couple of sites north of Brisbane that can be used for this. Forget your state of origin rubbish. Forget pushing it to Sydney. Maybe do something about putting it in an area where it can be used in the future.
6: I'm not all that au fait with rowing, but what's wrong with the Brisbane River?
10: That's a good question. I think because there's not enough straits.
11: Ah, okay.
10: The current is a little bit off if there's bad weather.
11: Right.
10: Mark Latham is on deck today. He's going to talk about the appalling stories we've heard today about education standards in this country. Mate. When you think about it, Tim, over the last two decades, we've done nothing but double and triple and quadruple our spending on education.
11: Yeah.
10: And it just goes to prove it's not quantity.
11: No.
10: It is quality.
11: Yeah, the reading thing bothers me, mate, honestly. 20% down teenagers in reading.
10: Yeah.
11: Mathematics I was never any good at. But reading, that bothers the life out of me.
10: Because they're transfixed on their devices.
11: That's it. Phone, pad.
10: Worse.
11: Yeah,
10: Worst thing of all time. Yep. And Mark will also talk about that fellow who had a game of tennis with the Prime Minister yesterday and got done like a dinner.
11: Oh, dear.
10: I didn't know Albo was so good. Or maybe he can't.
11: Yeah,
10: he doesn't know good. Doesn't know which end of the racket to hold. All of that and more on the program today.
11: Why are you still there? I'll never forget. I wonder about politicians playing sport. You remember John Howard with that ball he bowled in cricket that didn't even make it onto the pitch?
10: It bounced 1 foot in front of his foot.
11: And Hawkey got hit in the glasses. Yeah. Boys, girls, just be careful.
10: Stick to what you know. Or you don't know.
11: Well, I don't know, right. It's 20 to 9. Look, it's extremely sad, but I just wanted to mention that, you know, we talk about things that happen as a statistic, and then you find out the people involved in it. And that plane crash in Queensland was Ian Campbell and his daughter Hannah. And they ran an organisation called Barambar Organics. So a generous, farming, visionary bloke he was. And so was his daughter. And they were the two people who lost their lives in that plane crash in Queensland. And it was Ian, 56, and his daughter. And it was in that plane. As I say, we do it as a stat. And then you realise who it was. And they were farmers of, virgin olive oil and grass-fed lamb and beef and regularly competed in the outback air racing. So, I mean, they were familiar with flying, and they donated in excess of $100,000 to the Royal Flying Doctor Service. So, you know, knew what they were doing. So we don't know. I mean, there'll be an investigation into what happened. But it's just, you know, that's the backstory. You know, another family in a tremendous amount of grief. Ian and Hannah Campbell were the two people who died in that plane crash. From Barambar Organics, it is 19 minutes to 9. Now, Peter Watson is the president of the Men's Kitchen. What's that? Well, he was, by the way, 2026 New South Wales Senior Australian of the Year nominee for his work with the Men's Kitchen. And it teaches older blokes, to cook. Very happy to say that Peter's on the line. Morning, Peter.
13: Good morning. How are you?
11: Mate, lovely.
13: There, but I'm still alive. So.
11: Well, mate, I'm going to say if it's the Barbie, I'm your man. I love my Barbie. If it's the oven and the pan, the lovely one's the cook. So do blokes of a certain generation, let me put it that way, really not know how to cook, or they just never learned?
13: Mostly they let their other half do the work because in my generation, we went out and earned a dollar and they stayed at home and ran the house.
11: That's the one,
13: And that was the way it was. And there's 2 million of us around Australia who have never ventured into a kitchen. In fact, some of the guys that I've taught how to cook, or through my organisation, have learned how to cook. They've never been in the supermarket, so believe it or not,
11: Is that right? I mean, not being able to cook's one thing, never in a supermarket. Well, you know, I'm going to, he can't hear me, but a family member who shall remain nameless is forever ringing my wife and I to ask for cooking tips. He's in that category. And I am too, mate. The thing is, you know, I left home very early to go and work in this business, and I either learned how to cook or I starved. So it's someone who's been with a partner for a very long time and then very sadly loses the partner. They go, well, geez, what can I do? Can I make a bit of toast at least, or boil an egg? Yeah?
13: Yeah, that's right. My dad was my inspiration in this because my mum died when I was 23 and he remarried and he outlived his second wife.
11: Yeah.
13: And in his late 80s, he was by himself and he had absolutely no clue in the kitchen.
11: Right.
13: And he just faded away to nothing because he used to get Meals on Wheels. And we used to see stacks of this food in the freezer that he'd never eat. So he just faded away, and he didn't reach out to anybody to learn how to cook.
11: Oh, Peter, that's really sad. That's a sad story. Yeah.
13: Yeah, it is. And I was determined I wasn't going to go the same way, and that's why I started up this group. And initially it was just to teach me how to cook, and then very quickly we learned that there's more than just six of us, and now, 10 years on, there's 350 of us learning how to cook across three different states. So it's an idea whose time has come.
11: Yeah, when you say across three different states, are they all live how to cook sessions? Is some of it done online? How does it work?
13: We run in church halls and community centres in districts, and we usually associate with the local councils to set it up.
11: Right.
13: So we're across six different districts at the moment, and the local councils in those. So we've got Northern Beaches, Ku-ring-gai, the Hills in Sydney. Canada Bay is about to start up over near Concord.
11: Yep.
13: Then we've got an operation in Canberra and one in the Gold Coast. And so what we do is we have about 10 guys come along each month. There's only one session a month, and the same 10 blokes turn up with three instructors.
11: Yeah.
13: And between the 10 of us, we prepare a whole meal, and we cook in pairs. So every bloke gets the opportunity to cook a dish from end to end.
11: Yeah.
13: And then when it's all done, we sit down and enjoy the meal and solve the world's problem.
11: As blokes like to do when they get together. So do you start simple? I mentioned, boiling an egg or something as simple as poached eggs on toast and work your way up to gourmet. Is that how it works?
13: No, we don't do gourmet, but we do deliberately choose recipes that are very tasty, but also need a bit of work, because we want the guys to spend about an hour and a half learning skills and how to dice an onion or a carrot or how to saute some mushrooms or whatever it might be. But the dishes are kind of restaurant quality, but they're not gourmet by any means, but they're delicious. And each pair of guys with one instructor hovering does the cooking of that whole dish. And when they get to a point, they say, what does it mean when I need to saute some mushrooms? The instructor then sort of shows them or tells them. And then off they go and they finish the dish. And while it sounds ambitious, it works. And then guys, even if they've never been in the kitchen before, we've paired them up with a bloke who's been there a bit. And between the two of them, they get it done. And the guy that has just been at his first cooking session goes home to his family and says, I did a dish that I cooked biriani. And they'll say, what the hell is that? And he's been instrumental in getting it on the table with his mate.
11: Absolutely sensational. And I'm thinking too, mate, apart from the cooking, it's a great way for fellas to socialise, yeah?
13: Absolutely. They come to learn how to cook, but they stay for years because they just love the company, the conversations, and the opportunity to talk about old bloke stuff, if you've got a situation with your family or yourself that you don't know who to talk to about it, when you're peeling some onions or something, it's a good opportunity to say, mate, I've got this situation. Have you ever seen that before? And it's a great way just to have a chat about that sort of stuff. And built into our organisation, we have a social support structure so that if you're talking to one of your mates and they suddenly realise that, hang on, he's been a little bit off colour lately, sort of mentally, have a pipeline so the blokes can then reach out and say, look, Harry's not himself. Can you have a chat? And we've got a psychologist on the team
11: who gets
13: in touch and has a chat. And we've had many cases where guys have either got peer support just to have a chat because they've lost their wife and they just need to talk about it with somebody, or there's professional help needed and they've been steered in the right direction. So it works on many fronts.
11: Absolutely outstanding. And I imagine the best way to find you is online, just find Men's Kitchen, yeah?
13: Yeah, if you Google Men's Kitchen or go to menskitchen.org.au, that'll find us. Or if you want to talk to somebody, ring 0411 476 532.
11: Outstanding idea. And I'm just thinking, too, when you just mentioned that, I mean, it's almost supplementary to Are You OK, isn't it? So, I mean, to find guys who not only just can't cook, but are maybe just lost a bit, yeah?
13: Absolutely. Well, one of the things I find with Are You OK is if you ask a bloke, Are You OK, the answer is always going to be yes.
11: Yeah, then you ask again, yeah.
13: Yeah, but if you're cooking something and you're having a chat, you just know he's not right, and then you can answer the more probing questions, and that's where it works at a very different level.
11: Good on you, Peter. Great to talk to you. Well done, mate.
13: Right, thanks for your time. I really appreciate it.
11: My pleasure. Peter Watson, president of Men's Kitchen. Just find them online. And, you know, it's interesting. I was just thinking about it when I knew I was talking to Peter. I think I probably learned, you know, all of those basics about, you know, dicing an onion and what you need for a spag bol sauce and everything from Mum, watching her. And she was terrific. She was a wonderful baker, my mother. Tremendous baker. I mean, lemon meringue pies, apple pies, that kind of thing. And loved doing it, you know, cakes. And, you know, not gourmet. Just, you know, the basic things like, you know, fish and chips on Friday and a baked dinner on Sunday and all the things we used to do. And it happens often, you know, a bloke might lose his much beloved partner. And it's true. You might say, oh, that's not possible. Well, it is if you're talking about a certain generation that, and, you know, I know someone in my own extended family who's really not very good and rings for advice quite often himself about what should I do with this and that and the other thing, and he asked for me for tips on the barbie. But unfortunately, this is a fellow who likes things well done, and that's anatha to me on the barbecue. There's no such thing as well done. Shouldn't happen. Should be outlawed. Shouldn't exist. Well done. It's 10 minutes to 9 at 2SM.
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24: Northbound delays on the Hume motorway coming up through Ingleburn after a crash just past the Campbelltown Road exit. Bellevue Hill, a car and pedestrian accident eastbound on Old South Head Road near the Ampol Servo. What can make your cat purr like a bulldozer? The food you get from Pet Barn. Talk to the Pet Barn team today about the right nutrition for your pet and get that feed good feeling. I'm Tim Govers, the latest traffic on 2SM 1269.
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11: Yeah, music. On this day, two things happened to former Beatles. John Lennon released his classic solo album Imagine on this day in the United States in 71. And in 1975, Paul McCartney and Wings began their huge 13-month Wings Over the World tour in Southampton, England. The reason I'm going to play this is I was there, and I think it was about November 1975, when McCartney and Wings played the Horden Pavilion. Yes, even before the entertainment centre. And it was an extraordinary show, highlighted by the pyrotechnics that played on Live and Let Die. And I went backstage because I was working at 2SM at the time and interviewed McCartney and Linda behind stage at the Horton after the show. And I've never kept that interview. I am so stupid. What a band. Jimmy McCulloch on guitar, a great drummer called Joe English, and of course the great man, the modern day Mozart. Yeah, sitting in the stands at the sports arena. Paul McCartney in 1975, and what a band Wings was. That band especially. 6 to 9. Leave you with Smithy. I'll see you tomorrow. Look after yourselves.

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1: Now, Preston's a crash Camden Valley Way in the left eastbound lane approaching Bonera Road. At Ingleburn, a crash northbound on the Hume Motorway just past Campbelltown Road. And at Dural, a breakdown New Line Road eastbound at James Henty Drive. If a new Volkswagen's been sitting on your wish list for a while, now might be your time. 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I'm Tim Govis with the latest traffic on 2SM 1269.
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4: Good morning, I'm Diane Coveney-Garland. Landmark studies being done on the brains of rugby league players. The brains of 51 ex-players have been donated to the Australian Sports Brain Bank, with 31 of them found to have CTE. The disease was found in players in all different ages, from amateur to professional levels. Neurophysiologist Dr. Alan Pierce has told Tim Webster the figures are alarming.
5: So it's not about the big concussive hit or two or three or even 10. It's the tens of thousands of smaller impacts. So with rugby and football, Australian football, it's the bumps and the tackles and the collisions that add up, that are not necessarily concussive in nature, but they're enough to actually move the brain tissue, and that's what the concern that we have.
4: A P-plate has been charged after crash landing on top of another car while allegedly on drugs. Christy Warner reports.
6: Police have tried to stop a speeding car at Liverpool early this morning. The Mercedes AMG has allegedly taken off, crashing through a roundabout and landing on top of a Toyota Camry. The driver of that car, a 67-year-old woman, has been trapped for some time before she was cut free by fire and rescue. The 19-year-old behind the wheel of the Mercedes has been drug tested at the scene and returned an alleged positive result for cocaine. He'll now face a host of charges in court today, including speeding 45 k's over the limit and driving while disqualified. In Sydney, Christy Warner, Super Radio Network News.
4: A gunman is on the run after a shooting on the New South Wales Central Coast. A man was shot in the stomach and hand at a home in Berkeley Vale just after 6:30 this morning. The 37-year-old's been airlifted to hospital. Police are looking for a silver GWM four-wheel drive with roof racks seen in the area at the time. The New South Wales government is calling for urgent action to stop older patients being held in hospitals while they wait for aged care or NDIS accommodation. New South Wales Health Minister Ryan Park says it was top of the agenda at the recent health ministers' meeting.
7: States and territories made it very clear that this is the biggest issue facing their hospital system at the moment to the Commonwealth, and we called on the Commonwealth to do a lot more when it comes to releasing home care packages, more beds in terms of aged care, and better NDIS support, so that we don't have in New South Wales 1,300 patients this morning stuck in a hospital bed where they shouldn't be.
4: Rising petrol prices have caused an increase in petrol thefts across New South Wales. The Bureau of Crime Statistics and Research found petrol thefts between 2022 and 24 rose sharply. Boxar Executive Director Jackie Fitzgerald says there are a number of contributing factors.
8: Changes in wages, where they're not meeting, keeping up with inflation, that's a particularly significant motivation in terms of people's willingness to steal petrol. We can see that those additional pressure from economic factors takes a while to materialise, so it takes really 9 or 12 months or so to start to play a role.
4: In sport, the North Queensland Cowboys' Reuben Cotter has successfully challenged the grading of a high tackle offence at the NRL judiciary. He was initially charged with a grade 2 careless high tackle. It's been downgraded to a grade 1 offence, which carries a fine but no suspension. Latrell Mitchell's been named in the Rabbitohs squad for the elimination final against the Newcastle Knights on Friday night. He played in the team which defeated the Roosters last weekend. Wallabies fly half Carter Gordon has broken his leg, and that means he'll miss the next three Wallabies test matches. He was injured during the game against Argentina on Saturday, which ended in a draw. In finance, the Dow Jones has closed down 628 points at 52,786, one Aussie dollar 72.18 US cents. 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Cloudy with a slight chance of a shower and southwesterly winds tending southerly. We're heading for top temperatures of 20 in the city, 23 in the west. Looking further ahead, partly cloudy tomorrow, cloudy Friday, sunny Saturday. Right now in the city, 13 degrees, 12 at Bankstown, 11 at Penrith and 12 at Richmond. That's the latest news. 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

Good morning, Australia. This is Chris Smith. It is Wednesday, the 9th of September 2026. G'day, g'day. Good to have you company. I'm broadcasting live from the studios of Radio 2SM, that's 1269 in Sydney, and through the Super Radio Network, which includes stations in New South Wales, Queensland and the Northern Territory. Thank you so much for joining us, and welcome to the Castle of Common Sense.

0: Let's get to the top five. Not good news on education. The latest results on Australian schools, pretty damning, actually. Our 15-year-olds are now more than 2 years behind previous generations in maths and reading, and that includes their own parents. In New South Wales, just half of students are meeting the national maths standard, down from 63% in 2009. Reading has fallen as well. Just 56% are meeting the standard. And it's not just academic results causing concern. 41% of Australian students say their classrooms are noisy and disorderly, around 30% higher than the OECD average. So we've got disruption, we've got poor results, and almost 4 in 10 say they're distracted by digital devices in class. What principal or teacher thinks it's a great idea to have mobile phones operating in class? Are they that stupid? And half of Australian students are now using AI chatbots at least once a week for learning. In other words, get AI to do the work. As for the digital detox, which is what the OECD is recommending, Education Minister Jason Clare has said this.
1: Oh, I think you can draw a line between this and the ubiquitousness of technology. You think about this, this is a test for 15-year-olds, for 91 countries around the world. We're seeing the same sort of trends in most countries in their results today as well. I think the common factor is the way in which kids interact with technology, both at home and at school. The PISA results are telling us that the children that are online more are getting lower results.
0: Jason Clare on the ABC this morning. He is right about the need for a digital detox. He's saying that we need to wind back screen time in schools, and he says the more time kids spend online, the lower their results tend to be. But there's a discipline issue as well. You can't learn whether devices are in the classroom or not if the entire classroom is disorderly. You can rewrite the curriculum all you like, but if teachers can't get a classroom under control, children aren't going to learn. You see, the interesting thing is, these kids are from parents who were subject in part to corporal punishment. And most of those parents would say, well, that kept the classroom quiet. When they took that away, that was the end of discipline. Now, it's an oldies kind of take on it all, but there's a lot of truth to it. And above all of that is what's in the curriculum. We spend millions and millions and billions more on education, and quantity can't beat quality. And that's been proven. Anyway, we'll talk further on that score with Mark Latham. Queensland could be giving us a glimpse of a much bigger problem coming from the NDIS than we all thought. Since 2019, listen to this, more than 600 Queensland NDIS providers have been reprimanded or had their registration suspended, revoked or refused, including more than 120 banning orders. This is how crook this industry is, and the NDIS is an industry. The NDIS watchdog says the actions are aimed at providers failing to meet basic standards around safety, quality of care and safeguarding, and some of the cases are deeply disturbing, including a disability worker jailed and banned after sexually abusing a vulnerable client, and a former carer who stole almost $100,000 through false claims for services she never, ever provided. Now, the penalties are fairly severe. There are fines of up to $1.6 million. But by the sound of it, we're only just cracking onto the problem and how widespread it is. 600 Queensland providers reprimanded or suspended. The crackdown comes as the federal government continues to push to clean up the NDIS and weed out providers taking advantage of the system. It is endemic by the sound of that. Well, Australians could soon be able to switch off the algorithm controlling what they see on social media. Hooray. Labor has released its first draft of the new digital duty of care laws, which would force platforms like Facebook, Instagram, TikTok, etc. to give users a choice. Either let the algorithm decide what appears in your feed or just see posts from the accounts they follow. So you can opt out of all of that garbage. I could do without the garbage, if you ask me, so I'd like the choice. Anthony Albanese says it's not censorship. It's about giving people control over what they see.
2: What we can do is make sure that we pass laws that ensure that the tech giants do have to comply. This is about putting the power back in the hands of consumers. And with the My Feed, My Way plan, what it's aimed at is if you want to go and continue to scroll and use the algorithms, you can do so. But if you want to opt out, you can certainly do so as well. This is about putting power back in the hands of Australians, because we know that these big tech giants are having an impact.
0: Now, there's a little bit more to this than meets the eye. You need to dig down a little bit further, and I'll do that in just a short moment. But for those reasons, One Nation and Coalition MPs say the changes could have a political impact. Warning, the government is trying to gain more control over what Australians see online. I'll explain that in just a short time. Now, Labor's attempt to fix its controversial 30% trust tax has created another bizarre problem, with The Australian highlighting it on the front page today, a potential tax hit on families that add a newborn child to a trust after 2028. Now, the government's latest draft rules are supposed to give family trust an exemption from the new tax, but tax experts have discovered that adding a new child could cancel that exemption. That could mean the trust income is taxed at 47% for the first year, followed by the 30% minimum rate. Business groups are now accusing Jim Chalmers of playing whack-a-mole, fixing one unintended consequence of the tax overhaul, only for another to emerge. They simply didn't do their homework on any of this, and it's emerging week after week. I cannot believe that we are still talking about budget changes from May in September. In sport, Queensland's Premier has accused international rowing officials of snubbing regional Queensland after further concerns were raised about holding the 2032 Olympic rowing events on the Fitzroy River in Rockhampton. Officials from several major rowing nations have questioned whether the venue will be safe, because of crocodiles, fair, and able to withstand flooding, not to mention the algae, with some athletes reportedly saying they don't want to compete there. The German Rowing Federation even questioned why the old Sydney 2000 rowing course wasn't being considered. The Germans don't know much about state of origin, do they? Queensland Premier David Crisafulli has hit back, accusing international officials of overlooking regional Queensland. And there's a row today about the lack of accommodation in Rockhampton as well. And in NRL final news, a little bit of NRL spice between two former teammates. James Tedesco has taken aim at Latrell Mitchell over the Rabbitoh Stars' huge hit on his rookie Toby Rodwell last Friday, particularly the fact that Mitchell stood over him afterwards. Tedesco called it unnecessary, given Rodwell is only 20 and had played just two NRL games. Mitchell's response, "He's got my number. If he's got a problem, ring me." He also joked that Tedesco might have had flashbacks to Greg Inglis running over him years ago, and defended the hit as a welcome to first grade moment. If you're going to play first grade, you've got to cop what comes, surely. On the guest list this morning, plenty happening. And don't forget, in the Castle of Common Sense, we specialise in talkback. The lines are open now for you to jump in. 13 12 69. With this huge Barney erupting in and around the Parliament yesterday over these social media algorithms and the big announcement from the PM, the new bill aimed at censoring what we can see and write, we'll dig further with tech guru Alex Zaharoff-Reut, who can take your calls on the subject as well. Independent MLC Mark Latham, he'll join us too to discuss this alarm over education standards, the neo-Nazi High Court case this week against hate laws, and the bloke who took on the Prime Minister on the tennis court. And we'll also speak to a coach of the Olympic rowing dream team, the Awesome Foursome, who has his own reticence about holding rowing in Rockhampton. This has been a huge drama, certainly in Queensland. Plenty more on the program, including you, 13 12 69. This is Chris Smith on 2SM and the Super Radio Network. Well, as I've just said, at midday yesterday, the Albanese government introduced its highly anticipated new digital duty of care bill, a sweeping piece of legislation designed to fundamentally alter how we interact with social media. We had the Minister for Ooshies there and a crowd of people, including parents whose children have been lost to the harms of big tech algorithms. On one hand, the bill offers a refreshing victory for individual liberty. For years, massive Silicon Valley tech companies have used addictive, hyper-personalised algorithms to decide exactly what appears on your screens. Now, by legally forcing platforms like Meta and TikTok and others to offer a clear opt-out mechanism, this law hands the steering wheel back to everyday users. I like that. We get a choice not to be bombarded by nasty garbage. Breaking free from algorithmic rage bait, which is what it is a step forward all parties should be supporting. However, hidden beneath this consumer choice is a deeply alarming power grab. The legislation expands the authority of the e-safety czar and allows the communications minister, Annika Ushi Wells, to unilaterally decide and add new categories of content deemed by them as harmful or misinformation. No way, Jose. Backed by the threat of massive fines exceeding $100 million, these two control freaks will have an overwhelming political and philosophical incentive to preemptively censor anything that might displease the government and question the government's policies. That can never be allowed to happen in this country, ever. This is a dangerous, insidious step towards a state-controlled media apparatus reminiscent of authoritarian regimes, when a single, unelected official is granted the ultimate power to define what is true and what is harmful. The government effectively gains the keys to wipe anti-government scrutiny and political dissent completely from the public square. It can't happen. I'll be making this view a priority on this program. We can welcome the right to control our digital feeds, but without surrendering our fundamental right to free expression. Parliament must strip these overreaching censorship powers from the bill ASAP, or risk steering Australia down a dark path of state-sanctioned speech control. You know, the worrying part is the Prime Minister knows exactly what capability this measure contains for him and his government. And that is a disgrace. And then there's Maureen Faruqi. Have you heard what she had to say about white man being responsible for the Nepal tragedy? I'll play it for you right after this.
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4: In Preston's, an earlier crash on Camden Valley Way has been slowing down eastbounders approaching Bonera Road. At Edmondson Park, a breakdown on the Hume Motorway at Camden Valley Way. A broken down truck at the Lighthouse Interchange, the M7 on-ramp to the M4, that's affecting eastbounders. 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Tim Govers, the latest traffic on 2SM 1269.
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1: Let's go to the open line. Diane, good morning.
2: Good morning, Chris. Yeah, that's too much power for them to have that. So we're losing our freedom of speech and everything.
1: Well, she's already put on record that acts of terrorism can't be visualised. We cannot see if, you know, a car blows up or people are shooting from a bridge like they did in Bondi Beach. None of that needs to be seen anymore, according to her. It can't be a stabbing in Fairfield like there was a year and a half ago. All of that has been taken off the agenda. We need to see everything. We need to have a choice. Now, this isn't about kids seeing this stuff. She's taking the right away from adults, Diane.
2: I just think I don't trust this government, and how far will they go? Fair enough, they don't want people seeing violence, but I don't trust them enough to do to control this.
1: Yeah, well, it's up to us whether we want to see violent acts or not, and this is not a kid issue. And I don't trust any government when they hold the levers as much as Albo's trying to hold them.
2: Well, Anika also said that the algorithms were making people hate Labor or something or other. What rubbish. People hate Labor because they lie all the time.
1: Yes. Annika Ushi-Wells said that this is a way of getting rid of the misinformation that causes the public to think differently of government. No, the fact that you've lied through your teeth and are introducing things that are destroying the economy is what worries us.
2: How can they censor what misinformation is if they peddle misinformation themselves?
1: Very true. It's so true. They should not be the arbiter of what is misinformation, disinformation or fact. We'll decide that.
2: Something I was
1: going to
2: say, now I've forgotten.
1: That's okay. I forget all the time.
2: Also, they're coming from our freedom of speech and everything. Even in the High Court, I'm not for neo-Nazis, but they're trying to ban the party in the High Court. Like, what happened to our democratic society?
1: Yeah, I'm going to talk with Mark Latham about this. I don't know whether we're going to agree or not, but the fact that this white Australia mob is in the High Court is a concern. Having said that, it's such a thin line, you know? It's a thin line between controlling what is hateful and unnecessary and what is our freedom to articulate.
2: And there's one more thing. When they... the Labor ministers have also complained that the Senate hearings are on the social media. They look like dimwits, because they do.
1: Yeah, bad luck.
2: They don't want that. Because I remember Katie Gallagher one time in a hearing, and she didn't even know what net profit or gross profit was.
1: Like, yeah. You see, what happens, the highlights of these estimates committee hearings are the ones that are cut up and put on MPs' feeds, on their social media feeds, and we see them. And they hate that embarrassment when it's taken, not necessarily out of context, but when it's taken out of a long hearing. Well, bad luck. If it happened, we have a right to view it.
2: Yes. Do your job properly and you won't be embarrassed.
1: Well said, Diane. That's a message that should go to them all. Thank you, Diane.
2: Stay the nights on Friday.
1: Oh, get out of here. That's blasphemous on a program like this one.
2: Come on, Knights. Bye.
1: Good luck to the Knights. Now, more than 1,300 people have died in the Nepal floods. Thousands are still missing. Families are desperately searching for loved ones. We've still got 38 Australians who are probably passed. It is a real sensitive, awful tragedy. So you might think that a parliamentary debate about that disaster would be about the victims, the rescue effort, how Australia can help. But no, not when it comes to Maureen Faruqi, the senator stroke activist. This Green senator took a very different approach. She decided to lay blame. Yes. Using her 5 minutes in the Senate to blame climate breakdown, capitalism, colonialism and rich white men for the tragedy in Nepal. Have a listen to this.
3: And where colonialism is involved, racism is lurking right there. and it is writ large in impacts of climate change. While billionaire lists dominated by white men get richer and richer and protect themselves from the worst consequences of climate breakdown, black and brown communities across the global south are being flooded, burned, displaced, starved and buried. And the world looks away. We see racism in even how this tragedy is being mourned. Look at the response to Nepal. Australians are still unaccounted for. Australian families are living through unimaginable grief. But many of those Australians have brown faces. So there has been a deluge of racist comments across social media, parroting far-right white supremacist lines about who does and doesn't get to be Australian.
1: But we've all been thrown into the same basket by this senator, this activist. Now, the wealthy white men I think she's referring to are the people who put together for the last 250 years the first world country that we live in. Those wealthy white people have taken risks which have enabled her to go to hospital this afternoon and get in and see a doctor. Has probably enabled her to be educated, and I doubt whether she's too educated. Has given her every facility and infrastructural advantage that you get in a first world country. They are the benefits that she lives with and takes advantage of. Maybe we should put her back like Indigenous Australia lived 250 years ago, back in the deserts. Is that where she wants to go? And because this all took fossil fuels to build, we've got to feel guilty about it. What on earth has racism got to do with the tragedy? If there have been racist mentions on formats that she has seen, she should be attacking those who dared mouth such a thing. Why would they do that? They're numbskulls. Talk about them. And that doesn't mean that they're white, by the way, or they're rich, or they're men. There's 1,300 people dead here, and she wants to blame rich white men, capitalism and colonialism. Have you seen that river that was hit tragically? All those towns and villages were on the side, the banks of the river. Maybe at the end of the day, they should have decided to build further up the hill. Maybe it wasn't smart putting villages on a riverbank. Nepal, by the way, is a tiny contributor to global emissions. So turning this particular tragedy into a lecture about Australians needing to change their behaviour is pretty extraordinary. And then there's the elephant in the room, which is China. They aren't wealthy white men. That's China and India, the two biggest fossil fuel users and emitters on the planet. Has she got stuck into Chinese? Has she got stuck into the Indians? No. Rich, white men. You can't simplify such an argument the way she has. She is full of hate, this woman. She is full of hate, and she has this racist chip on her shoulder. She's an activist, not a senator. Daniel, go ahead.
4: Algorithms, about 20-odd years ago, I and many people formed our views on radical Islam because of videos of Daniel Pearl being beheaded, because of ISIS beheadings, of planes, and because of people jumping out of the World Trade Center.
1: Yes.
4: And that's what allowed us to form our views. And
1: but we won't be able to look at any of that from now on, though, Daniel. We're not grown up enough.
4: Well, it's not only that, that they will sanitise what you see, but there's this new word, unaliving, that you may have heard around social media, because people found out that if they talk about death or murder or rape on TikTok or Instagram, your post might get sanitised. So a week from now, we're going to be hearing about how a few thousand people were unalived when something happened in New York. How are we as adults meant to deal with adult issues when we can't have adult conversations?
1: Correct. Leave us alone. Get out of our faces and get out of our lives.
4: And most importantly, of course, they don't want us talking about politics.
1: Yeah, correct, Daniel. You're spot on. Thank you very much for the call. I've got to move on. Newcastle is calling an AKS apartment. You can't forget that name. AKS Apartments puts you right in the heart of Newcastle. 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
5: In Blacktown, watch out for metal debris. Sunny Holt Road affected southbound at Newtown Road. Preston's a crash, Camden Valley Way in the left eastbound lane approaching Bonera Road. And on the M7, a broken down truck at the M4 on-ramp. That's affecting eastbounders. 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I'm Tim Govis, the latest traffic on 2SM 1269.
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1: Diane Coveney-Garland, good morning.
11: Good morning, Chris. Thank you. A 32-year-old woman has been charged with high-range PCA with two children in the vehicle on the New South Wales South Coast. Poor student behaviour is one of the issues contributing to Australia's poor performance in the latest international education results, and West's Tigers senior assistant coach John Morris has been sacked. We'll have those stories and more at the top of the hour.
1: Thank you so much for that. I want to get to independent MLC in the New South Wales Parliament, Mark Latham. Mark, good morning to you.
12: Good morning, Chris.
1: I want to start with one of your favoured issues, which is education. Not good news on that front today. Our international PISA school results have seen our kids lag more than 2 years behind their parents' generation, according to the headlines today. But the money spent on education is way more than it was back then. What the hell has happened?
12: Well, you're right in saying the more we spend in school education, the poorer the results. So you can only conclude something's gone radically wrong in the classroom. The teaching methods are wrong. The lack of discipline, the lack of collective effort in the school indicates that the money's being washed down the drain. Now, these PISA results are very important. They come out every 3 years and they compare Australian results to the rest of the world. And in New South Wales, we've got a 25-year trend now of declining results. In reading, the number of low performers is at 24%. Earlier this century, it was 10%, so it's more than doubled. In maths, the low performers in this test are now at 29% of the student cohort. It was 14% in 2003, so it has doubled. And we've fallen further and further behind the rest of the world. Our 15-year-old students now in maths are about 3 years behind Shanghai and Singapore, our Asian economic competitors. So it really is a disaster. And the Minns government has done nothing to change the trend. These indicators are down from 3 years ago when Minns came to office, and he's continued bad policies, bad classroom practice, and our students are going backwards. And, of course, economically for Australia, we're at an even bigger competitive disadvantage now compared to Asia.
1: There are other stories related to education today, including the OECD saying there needs to be a school digital device detox. And Jason Clare has agreed with this. But that's only part of the answer, isn't it?
12: Well, it is an important part. I was at Marsden Road Public School in Liverpool recently, 90% non-English speaking background, 20% refugee background, no devices in the classroom. And to sit down and read their Year 6 writing compositions was incredible. You'd swear these were university students in Year 6. So getting rid of the devices and focusing on sentence structure, grammar, how you build up expression, teachers break it down, the students build it up, is the method at Marsden Road, where they have wonderful discipline in the classroom, all eyes and focus on the teacher at the front of the classroom who's doing it the right way. It is possible. But the tragedy is we know what works in these schools. We know the exemplar schools that get incredible results, like Marsden Road, but it's not universal because effectively, the Teachers' Federation runs a lot of this, and they think every single teacher's entitled to do whatever they think is best, regardless of the evidence. And that is the core problem.
1: Right. Wow. Well, Jason Clare needs to sharpen his pencil by the sound of it. What about a lack of discipline as well? You know, they were comparing the school results to their parents' school results. Their parents went through a period where discipline was paramount.
12: Yeah, well, I can come back again to Marsden Road, this exemplar school in Liverpool, hardly a posh area. Every year, for the first 2 weeks of school, they run a boot camp to teach the kids right from the beginning of kindergarten and onwards about singing the school song, the national anthem, sitting up straight, getting your pens and pencils out correctly, walking in a straight line, respecting your teachers. Now, all of that sounds rudimentary, but in schools where it's not happening and there's chaos in the classroom, you can't possibly learn. It's one of the common sense foundations of education. No one can learn properly in an environment of chaos and confusion. You need focus on the teacher and students absorbing what the teacher's saying instead of looking out the window or jumping in and out of the window or shy-acting with their mate next door. And it's incredible to visit these schools. The entrance on the Central Coast is another great school to visit. It's remarkable that special guests are in the classroom, but all the eyes are still on the teacher at the front.
1: Right.
12: So you can get these results. But one of the problems, Chris, is that classroom observation, which means that assistant principals or directors of education learning would come in and examine whether the teacher's doing it right. The education department has signed up with the Teachers Federation that a teacher can choose who does the classroom observation, and if they don't like the report, throw it in the bin. So all of that means that teachers doing it wrong and not following the evidence, no discipline, no explicit teaching, no Marsden Road or entrance-type methods, get away with it because they choose their mate to do the classroom observation and mentoring, and if the mate goes bad on them, they throw the report away. So all of that means teacher, it's laissez-faire, really, for what teachers can do in the classroom, and that, quite frankly, is hopeless.
1: Yeah.
12: And that's the tragedy of why this generation of young Australians are being badly treated with terrible outcomes in the education system.
1: Now, to the social media cops who came out in force yesterday in Canberra, led by the Minister for Communications and Ushies, Annika Wells. They want to introduce a digital duty of care for big tech. Now, opting out of the social media algorithms, which are designed to introduce you to content, is terrific for me because I like the choice. I don't want the garbage that they peddle on me. But these government powers to decide what is misinformation, what can be seen, what is not able to be seen, and putting it in the hands of an unelected official in the e-safety czar, I'm sorry, it is not on for mine.
12: No, it's typical of the Albanese government. They've taken a good idea, opting out of the algorithms, which gives people a bit more freedom and a bit more respite from material they haven't asked for. They've married that up with a new era of censorship, where government, these unelected bureaucrats, are apparently going to decide what is content that fosters racism, bigotry, misogyny, homophobia, transphobia. Well, all of that is in the eye of the beholder. And it really gives these bureaucrats more and more power to censor one side of politics. You know, this is all aimed at right of centre, isn't it? One Nation and some other conservative parties. And they have a very strong social media game, of course, One Nation. So it's a political move that undermines the one good thing, opting out of the algorithm. So in terms of freedom of speech, I hope there's people standing up to say all that in the federal parliament and vote against it.
1: Yeah, vote against it, big time. Now, one of the countries... I should play for you what Anthony Albanese said about the opposition to it yesterday. And One Nation came out, Liberal MPs came out, there were National MPs too, and they were saying, hang on a minute, this second tranche is not on. And I thought their arguments were sound and they made a great deal of sense, just like you have done just then. But this is Albo this morning.
13: What we can do is make sure that we pass laws that ensure that the tech giants do have to comply. This is about putting the power back in the hands of consumers. And with the My Feed, My Way plan, what it's aimed at is if you want to go and continue to scroll and use the algorithms, you can do so. But if you want to opt out, you can certainly do so as well. This is about putting power back in the hands of Australians, because we know that these big tech giants are having an impact.
1: And he's basically gone on to say, you know, One Nation and Matt Canavan are just saying no to everything now. This is what he tailed on the back of all of that. Like, seriously?
12: I have to say objectively, the worst of it out there is about climate change, because all the predictions from 25 years ago aren't being fulfilled.
1: No.
12: Sea levels aren't rising. The Pacific Islands aren't sinking. The Great Barrier Reef's in wonderful condition. Polar bears are in greater numbers than ever before. Western Sydney hasn't become a sweltering heat hotspot and uninhabitable. I mean, there's a lot of and Flannery saying that it'd never rain again, the dams and rivers would never fill. There's so much misinformation out there about climate change on the other side of politics. Why isn't that being addressed?
1: Yeah, exactly. Here is this Mount Canavan reference from Albo as well.
13: Well, the E-Safety Commissioner will, of course, provide the advice, but Matt Canavan actually knows that he's being disingenuous because all of these things will be disallowable, that is, will be up to the whole Parliament, like the other previous laws have been. Otherwise, what you've got to do in order to make a change is to change the legislation, so to be coming forward over and over again.
14: Okay, but why not hand that power to the E-Safety Commissioner rather than allowing Annika Wells, Communication Minister, to have a say on what is and what is not harmful content, therefore opening the door for this discussion around censorship?
13: The whole Parliament has a say. The whole Parliament, and under these laws, this isn't about censorship. This isn't about giving Annika Wells power. This is about giving your listeners power and people on their devices having the power themselves to either opt in or opt out.
1: That's
13: it's
1: not
13: that simple.
1: That's not what we were referring to. It's about the power in the hands of the Minister of Communications and the power in the hands of the eSafety Commissioner. And when they both, one elected, unelected official and one government official has a say in all of this, we get one side of the story, Mark.
12: Well, absolutely. That's the problem, isn't it? That you wouldn't rely on a couple of individuals from the left of politics to be deciding what's offensive and what's not, what's misinformation and what's not. And why are these e-safety issues? Who's unsafe from reading information and as a grown adult making their own judgment about whether or not it's valid and or persuasive or acceptable? I mean, these are not e-safety issues as at all. This is a censorship attempt to try and drive information out of the political system that Albanese doesn't like.
1: Because us adults can't handle the truth. All right, we'll take a quick break. I'll come back with you, mate. Plenty more issues to discuss.
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15: Eastern Creek, a crash, M4 eastbound, taking out lane 3 at the Twin Servos. Traffic remains heavy going through there. Another one, Kushula, Hume Highway northbound at Demerick Avenue. And again through Carlton, Princes Highway southbound. Whether you're moving, decluttering your home or office, or heading overseas, let Storage King help you start your new chapter. Stuff it, live more. Search Storage King today. I'm Ian Wallace with the latest traffic on 2SM 1269.
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0: Well, the hottest of hot, hot putty you've ever seen. Rain comes on steady, hot and strong. It just keeps on and on.
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3: Mark Latham is with us at the moment. Mark, one of the country's highest profile neo-Nazi groups began making its case against new federal hate speech laws yesterday. These are the members of White Australia. They're in the High Court. They're in there again today. What are your thoughts on what they're trying to achieve?
4: Well, we can't go banning political parties that want to run election time. And the past record in Australia, of course, is the Nazi Party when it's run in ballots in the 1970s and all that, just got, you know, a couple of hundred votes. Remember Ross May, the skull?
3: Yeah, St. George supporter.
4: Yeah, that's right, St. George supporter. I thought you might say that. You know, he ran against Gough Whitlam in Werriwa, my old seat, and barely got off the ground. So the people need to make the judgment. And the irony here is that Albanese's trying to ban the White Australia Party from running. White Australia as a policy was an article of faith for the Australian Labor Party for 80 years.
3: It was.
4: So now they're trying to ban part of their own history. Look, maybe there'll be some votes for White Australia, but that's for the people to decide. And in a democracy, all parties should be allowed to run. There was an attempt in the 50s to ban the Communist Party. Inevitably, communism fell over of its own accord. So I don't see why the Parliament should be banning parties, and hopefully the High Court will rule it as an unacceptable restriction on political expression.
3: Okay, we're expecting a decision before the end of the year. Now, more contradictions emerging from the New South Wales Parliamentary Committee into a major media leak from the office of the DPP, the Public Prosecutions Department in New South Wales. Despite the director, Sally Dowling, saying previously there was no meeting created with her media colleague to discuss the issue after queries from the Australian newspaper, freedom of information documents tell a different story, Mark.
4: Yes, for Sally Dowling, it's very important. You'd expect the head of the DPP in New South Wales, the prosecution unit, to be impeccable, to be 100% down the line, no contradictions, no evidence that looks a bit questionable. And we now find out that Sally Dowling originally told us that this meeting on the 24th of October 2024 was about a whole range of media requests and issues that were on the table of the DPP. We find out from the FOI material it had one subject heading, discussion around Ellie Dudley questions, which were about 90 minutes earlier, the dispute between Sally Dowling and Judge Woss.
3: Yeah.
4: So it was particularly about a matter where Sally Dowling had a burning interest, the judge who was critical of her, they're reporting each other to different organisations and having a big crack at each other. And it appears to be a single issue meeting, contrary to what Sally Dowling has told the Parliament. So,
3: yeah.
4: And there's another contradiction about the media officer and access to the notebook. Sally Dowling said she couldn't be contacted at the moment. The FOI documents show that a human resources manager at the DPP has been talking to that particular media manager. So these contradictions build up, inconsistencies build up. And there's a very strong argument now to recall Sally Dowling and try and get the truth out of her.
3: One quick one. Mortgage broker and thought leader, whatever that means, Joseph Doad, won a charity auction to play a game of tennis against the PM. He wanted to get into Albo's ear about what he's done to the housing industry, because he's a mortgage broker. That he did, we're told, but on the court, he didn't have much success, mate.
4: No, the game was too short. You needed longer intervals and drive Albo to tiebreakers to make his point that, Albo, you idiot, you're collapsing the Australian housing market here and driving down the wealth of the average Australian family. But Joseph was defeated 6-love, 6-love, 6-love.
3: He says that wasn't the score, by the way, this morning.
4: Okay, he's disputing. Oh, this is another Albo lie. Albo's rigging the tennis result.
3: He says there was no witness to the game, so we can't just no one can say what the true score was.
4: Well, look, I think Joseph deserves congratulations. He's forked out money that none of us would pay to be anywhere near Albanese. He's probably been licked on the tennis court, but his point about housing is right, and we can only pray that the Prime Minister might have listened between games.
3: You'd hope so. Mark, thank you very much, mate. We'll catch up next
4: okay.
3: week.
4: Thanks, Chris.
3: Mark Latham, independent MLC in the New South Wales Parliament. Peter, good morning.
5: Hello.
3: Hi.
5: Good morning, Chris. Yeah, I just wanted to put a supposition out there that the reason that the government's now doing their gun buyback is because they want to minimise the amount of weapons in the general populace before they use the

0: Peter, good morning.
1: Hello.
0: Hi.
1: Good morning, Chris. Yeah, I just wanted to put a supposition out there that the reason that the government's now doing their gun buyback is because they want to minimise the amount of weapons in the general populace before they use the hate speech laws to ban One Nation just before the next election, because there's going to be a huge civil uproar about that when they do it.
0: Ban One Nation?
1: Yeah. Yeah, I reckon that the plan is that they're going to use the hate laws just before the next federal election to ban One Nation as a political party. And they want to minimise the amount of guns in the populace because there's going to be an uprising about it.
0: Whoa. That's quite a theory. Peter, where are you getting this from? Or it's your theory?
1: It's my theory, but it's also being postulated by various people on Facebook. Very high-profile commentators on Facebook.
0: Yeah, the idea that Australians would bear arms to threaten the, you know, government of the day, that doesn't sound right to me. I don't think Australians would do that.
1: Well, the idea that the incumbent government would put laws in place so they could ban their competition is definitely something that Australians...
0: All right, you've announced your theory. We'll keep a close watch on it and see whether any of it could come true.
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3: Liverpool, a breakdown, Hume Highway northbound at Moore Street. Eastern Creek, their sideline, the crash at M4 eastbound at the Twin Servos. Carb, the crash on the Princess Highway southbound. 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I'm Ian Wallace with the latest traffic on 2SM 1269.
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4: Sydney, Melbourne, we do have a problem. 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
0: 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It is a disgrace. It is wasteful. And Chris Bowen should be sacked.
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11: Good morning, I'm Diane Coveney-Garland. Experts say the federal government's proposed digital duty of care will have